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1: An attempt to address California's housing shortage is back on the November ballot.
2: Proposition 1 asks California voters to approve borrowing over $11 billion for affordable housing. Most funding comes from state bonds repaid by taxpayers. Supporters say thousands of housing units are ready to move forward but need the funding. And opponents argue borrowing more won't fix the crisis and could cause long-standing, unexpected costs for taxpayers. According to the state, the total cost could reach nearly $17.5 billion over 30 years. I'm Dina Kodiak.
1: Police on Long Island are investigating vandalism at the construction site of the Islamic Center of Mastic Shirley. Graffiti targeting Islam was found on a banner.
3: This is an issue that goes to the very heart of why we are Americans. In this country, we do not discriminate against people on the basis of race or religion.
1: Police are increasing patrols around the site and other religious centers and offering a cash reward for information leading up to an arrest. A weekend tropical storm Lala is moving west from Hawaii after causing widespread flooding and mudslides. At least one person is dead and 110,000 customers remain without power. The National Hurricane Center says Lala is around 300 miles west of Honolulu now with winds around 60 miles per hour.
4: At the closing bell, the Dow Jones dropped 272, the S&P lost 40 points, and the NASDAQ fell by 84. I'm Lizzie Radabali.
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5: This is Denny Gillum, here to tell you about an amazing new book, The Miracle Man, written by a good friend of mine. 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
6: Why don't we say to the government writ large that they have to spend a little bit less? Anybody ever had less money this year than you had last? Anybody better have a 1% pay cut? You deal with it. That's what government needs, a 1% pay cut. If you take a 1% pay cut across the board, you have more than enough money to actually pay for the disaster relief. But nobody's going to do that because they're fiscally irresponsible. Who are they? Republicans. Who are they? Democrats. Who are they? Virtually the whole body is careless and reckless with your money. So the money will not be offset by cuts anywhere. The money will be added to the debt. And there will be a day of reckoning. What's the day of reckoning? The day of reckoning may well be the collapse of the stock market. The day of reckoning may be the collapse of the dollar. When it comes, I can't tell you exactly, but I can tell you it has happened repeatedly in history when countries ruin their currency.
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3: Well, they want to make a deal, but they're not going to make the kind of a deal that I feel is necessary. 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
9: That was President Trump earlier today at the White House commenting on the U.S. conflict with Iran. Welcome to this Monday, August 17th edition of Washington Watch. I'm your host for today, Jody Heiss, sitting in for Tony Perkins. So glad to be with you for the next hour. Thank you for joining us. Coming up on the program, the memorandum.

0: memorandum of understanding with Iran expires today. So what's next? Dr. David Wormser will be joining us to discuss that, as well as other details in the conflict in the Middle East. And Sean Nelson, Senior Counsel for Global Religious Freedom with the Alliance Defending Freedom, will be joining us to discuss a case in Nigeria involving the arrest of a woman who converted from Islam to Christianity and also rejected a forced marriage. Then later in the program, Dr. David Clawson will be joining me to discuss new developments in the surrogacy case involving baby Gabriel, who is now in the custody of his intended parents. So all that and much more straight ahead right here on Washington Watch. Let's begin with the ideological rift that is widening within the Democratic Party. House Minority Leader Hakeem Jeffries said that he does not support the positions of the Democratic Socialists of America. Well, joining us now to discuss this is Washington Watch reporter Mary Stackhouse. Mary, that could be a rather controversial position for Hakeem Jeffries. What's the details there?
1: Well, Jody, House Minority Leader Hakeem Jeffries said that any members of the Democratic Socialists of America who win elections will be part of the Democrats' broad caucus, but he said that he does not support the DSA agenda. Here's a clip from his interview yesterday on Meet the Press.
2: Well, what I can say is that I do not support defunding the police. I do not support open borders. I do not support abolishing the Senate. And I don't support the DSA agenda, as has been articulated by the DSA itself.
1: Leader Jeffries' comments come at a time where we've recently seen a rise in popularity of socialism among Democrats. And now moderate Democrats are pushing back on the DSA's growing influence. Jonathan Cowan, he's the president of Third Way, has launched a $15 million campaign to discredit Democratic socialism. Their goal is to educate Democrats through research, polls, and social media campaigns. Jody?
0: Very interesting. We'll be watching that. There's also some primary elections that will be taking place again this week. What are some of the key races that we'll be following?
1: Primary elections will be happening tomorrow in Florida, Alaska, and Wyoming. In Florida, voters will select their nominees to replace Governor Ron DeSantis, whose term's coming to an end. Congressman Byron Daniels and Lieutenant Governor Jay Collins are among the 11 candidates that are competing for the Republican nomination for governor. Voters in Florida will also vote on who will finish the remainder of Secretary of State Marco Rubio's U.S. Senate term. In Alaska, voters will head to the polls for a high-stakes primary election that could determine which party controls the U.S. Senate next year. Republican Senator Dan Sullivan faces a challenge from Democratic former Congresswoman Mary Paltola. And by the way, if you're voting tomorrow, you can get information on the candidates running and what they believe by heading to Family Research Council's iVoter Guides. Just head to iVoterGuide.com. Jody?
0: Moving now to some international news, Middle East negotiator and senior aide to President Trump, Jared Kushner, met with Israeli Prime Minister Benjamin Netanyahu earlier today. Do we know what came of that meeting?
1: So Jared Kushner and Prime Minister Netanyahu met in Jerusalem for several hours earlier today, with the focus being on ending the war in Gaza. This comes after 2 days of talks with Israeli and Hamas leaders over a plan to end the war. Prime Minister Netanyahu has insisted that Israel would not pull back unless Hamas is completely disarmed. An official with President Trump's Board of Peace, which is trying to implement the plan, said that Kushner and Netanyahu had agreed that there would be no redeployment by Israel's military until Hamas was fully disarmed and all of Gaza was demilitarized. According to an Israeli official, Prime Minister Netanyahu and Kushner agreed that Gaza's reconstruction would not start until Hamas was disarmed. Meanwhile, earlier today, President Trump was asked about declaring the Strait of Hormuz a U.S. territory. Here's what he had to say.
3: I just think it's a great idea. Yeah, I mean, we control it. We control it with the blockade. We have a blockade. We control it with the blockade. And I like the idea of declaring it a territory. We have total control over the Strait.
1: President Trump has also threatened to bomb Oman if it got in the way of a deal over control of the Strait of Hormuz. Jody?
0: All right, Mary, as always, thank you so much for getting us kicked off with the headline items of interest. We appreciate it. Let's turn our attention now back to the latest developments in the Middle East, where the 60-day clock to reach an agreement has come to an end. Joining us now to discuss what's next is Dr. David Wormser. He's a senior analyst for Middle East Policy at the Center for Security Policy. Dr. Wormser has served as an advisor and a consultant on the Middle East for a number of offices in our federal government. Dr. Wormser, welcome back to Washington Watch. Good to have you with us. Let's talk about this 60 days that's come to an end, the Memorandum of Understanding. What's your assessment of where things stand as of now?
4: Sure. Well, great to be on with you, Jody. I think really what's happening is that you're seeing reality, the diplomatic reality is beginning to now adjust to reality. Namely, there really never was a true understanding or meeting of minds between the United States and Iran. For each of our own reasons, we sought a ceasefire, and we agreed to the ceasefire. They agreed to the ceasefire. But underlying that, there was disagreement over what is going on and where this has to head. And so what you're seeing now is a reality being created of no ceasefire, no war, which reflects exactly that reality now. Neither wants to restart it right now, but we're perfectly happy now not to come to agreement with Iran if we're not going to get a good agreement with Iran. And so there's really no hope at this point for some sort of a diplomatic resolution. Now, that all said, Iran may have an interest not starting the war again now, but that can change very rapidly. We know Iran is trying to assassinate the president, but we forget that it's also trying to politically destroy the president. So I would anticipate some sort of a September-October surprise from Iran to derail the president's strategy, which is essentially to contain Iran and keep the lid on conflict and slowly just keep the problem of Iran on the back burner, keep the situation calm as much as possible, keep the straits open as much as possible, and defer the problem for later, or hope that the pressure eventually brings the Iranians to a point of reason or collapse. The Iranians most likely won't go along with that. And in the next 2 months, I would expect some sort of escalation from them.
0: Okay, expecting escalation and all that you just described, what is the most likely way forward for the U.S. at this point?
4: Well, I think forward for the U.S. is obviously to keep its powder dry and be ready. You don't know what the Iranians are going to do. They could do something very damaging or dangerous or humiliating. They could seize American soldiers or sailors somewhere and kidnap them. They could seize a base somewhere like in Kuwait. They could do a focused attack and kill a number of Americans. Or they could escalate, in my view, which would be most likely route would be via Israel. Namely, they would use the Palestinian issue, the diplomatic impasse, which even though Jared Kushner seems to have come to a meeting of minds with Prime Minister Netanyahu, that is not where Hamas is. That is not where the patrons of Hamas are, whether they're in Ankara or whether they're in Tehran. And as a result, I expect them to use that point of tension to try to drive tension in a wedge between the United States and Israel. And that would be the most comfortable way to begin an escalatory structure for Iran, is to have that happen, and then Hezbollah joins in, and then eventually Iran joins in to help Hezbollah, and eventually that leads to a complete breakdown in the Gulf, the stopping of oil and so forth, which they would hope then would embarrass the president and damage his reelection. So my sense is, and we're seeing the first signs of that, we're seeing exactly that scenario, the pieces being laid into place.
0: So what about the situation with Oman? Reportedly, Iran and Oman have reached an agreement over a plan for ships to transit the Strait of Hormuz. In fact, they say they're coming out with details of a joint statement. How does all that fit into the picture now?
4: Right. Well, that's another thing. The Iranians are trying to present a fait accompli, a fact on the ground that we then don't like and we can't accept. And then they say we had an arrangement and it's your fault that it all falls apart. In this specific case, you heard the president in the last 24 hours threaten Oman and said, listen, if you come to a deal on this, we could bomb you. And then later the president said, listen, the Omanis seem to be coming around, but it really wasn't right what they tried to do. And behind that, what's going on? Essentially, the Iranians and Omanis are trying to work out an arrangement where the entire Gulf, Hormuz Straits falls under their jurisdiction, namely sovereignty. It's no longer an international waterway. It belongs to the two of them then, which is something we have from the beginning opposed, and it's one of our conditions in the Memorandum of Understanding in the war, is that sovereignty will not be theirs. But most importantly, what it does is, the way they were going to work it was in this agreement that the president, I think with his threats this morning, sabotaged, was that ships would come into the straits one way under Omani sovereignty, and they would leave the straits under Iranian sovereignty. And that way, both sides could charge a fee, and both sides could decide who can and cannot enter the Gulf of the Persian Gulf, which means Israel, the United States, possibly the UAE, when the Iranians don't like it, also Saudis or Kuwaitis or Bahrainis, oil. In other words, they can close it at will because it's theirs. The arrangement that used to be is that in and out passages would be under the Omani side, which was under international waters. But what the side under this agreement, which would be Omani, it's much deeper, and you can fit an in and out passage, ships going one way south and north the other way, within the Omani waters. This forces that into Iranian waters. And that's clearly an attempt by Iran to control all shipping. And so obviously the United States can't deal with that, so it sabotaged it. But then the Iranians will turn around and say, look, the straits are closed because the Americans sabotaged an agreement between the two sovereign nations to control it.
0: And in the mix of all of that, President Trump is saying, at least putting out there, the possibility of it becoming a U.S. territory. So all the mix there. Real quickly, about a minute left is all we have. What's next for Gaza? What's going on there? What needs to happen real quickly?
4: More of the same. I think what you'll see is the Israelis put down, I think it was an unpleasant meeting between Kushner and Israel, because Israel really cannot give up anymore. They've lost 2,000 soldiers. This is where the war began. It's a dagger pointed at the heart of Israel's population center. They cannot give up on Gaza. It's existential for the Israelis. It's a red line that cannot be crossed. And the deal that was emerging undid the 20-point plan of last summer and actually put the Israelis in a very difficult position where they would be forced to withdraw partially, if not all the way eventually, before Hamas is disarmed. And even then, Hamas is only partially disarmed. So the Israelis drew the line. They said, no, none of this will happen. And I think Kushner's statement afterwards indicate that he basically had to give in.
0: Thank you so much for joining us today, Dr. David Wormser. Always great to have you on Washington Watch with us. Thank you so much. Our friends, stay with us. Coming up, we've got a very interesting case of a young woman in Nigeria who was arrested for converting to Christianity. Stay with us for that story. We'll cover it next.
5: America. What formed the fabric of our freedom? What stitched together the hearts of those that fastened the stars and stripes? 250 years ago, our founding fathers penned the invisible words woven within every heart, that all men are created equal, that they are endowed by their Creator with certain unalienable rights, that among these are life, liberty, and the pursuit of happiness. Unite with others who will pledge to defend these eternal truths today at Family Research Council's Pray Vote Stand Summit, September 24th to the 26th at Cornerstone Chapel outside Washington, D.C. In 1776, our country declared independence in reliance upon divine providence. In 2026, in the same spirit, we'll declare dependence upon God by gathering for a time of prayer, inspiration, and action. 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
7: As president of the College of New Jersey, now known as Princeton University, John Witherspoon taught 10 cabinet members, 60 members of Congress, 13 governors, 3 Supreme Court justices, Vice President Aaron Burr, and President James Madison. As a Presbyterian minister, Witherspoon was the only active clergyman to sign the Declaration of Independence. He was a gifted preacher and writer who let his faith direct his political activism, often voicing the link between earthly liberty and spiritual liberty. Witherspoon argued there is not a single instance in history in which civil liberty was lost and religious liberty preserved entire. President John Adams said of Witherspoon, he was a true son of liberty, but first he was the son of the cross.
0: Welcome back to Washington Watch. Glad to have you joining us. I'm Jody Heiss, filling in today for Tony. Before we get started, there are a number of elections taking place across the country tomorrow. And for those of you in those states, obviously, but for others as well, we've got a tremendous resource to help navigate through that process. And you can get that as iVoter Guides, but you can find specifically frcaction.org/voter guides, frcaction.org/voter guides. We encourage you, strongly encourage you to go there and pass that along to others. Okay, a federal high court in northern Nigeria has ruled that an Islamic arrest of a young woman who converted from Islam to Christianity is extremely problematic. The decision of the court stated that the actions of the local Hizbah police in Nigeria's Kano state were a flagrant violation of this young woman's fundamental right to human dignity and freedom of religion. Of course, this comes amid a growing effort of Islamic law to dominate over the rights of Christians and other religions in Nigeria. So could this particular case counter those kind of efforts? Well, to unpack all of it for us is Sean Nelson. He's a senior counsel for Global Religious Freedom at Alliance Defending Freedom, which provided legal support for this young lady's case. Sean, welcome back to Washington Watch. Always good to have you. Let's start with the story here. Can you share with us about it? Break it down for us. Sean, we're not hearing you. Sean, can you hear us? All right, we're getting connection with Sean. It'll take just a second. Obviously, we've been talking about what's been happening in Nigeria for a long, long time. It is unquestionably the most dangerous place in the world for Christians. And this case is yet another example of that. We've had so many cases of martyrdom. We've had cases of literally villages that have been pretty much wiped out. And now we have this case, the young lady converting to Christianity. Sean, are you able to hear me now?
8: I can hear you. Hopefully you can hear me
0: okay.
8: All right.
0: Yes, we've got you now. Thanks for hanging in there. Let's break down this story for us. What's happening?
8: Well, absolutely. As you know, Nigeria is one of the most dangerous places for Christians in the entire world. Thousands of Christians are killed there every year, especially in the northern half of the country. And one of the most influential centers of Islam is Kano State, Nigeria. There's a young woman, Sarah. She's about 22 years old. She grew up as a Muslim. She had a very difficult life. Her parents passed away a number of years ago, and so she was living with her older siblings. Well, they had wanted to force her into a marriage and prevent her from getting an education. She hated that idea. She wanted to get an education, wanted to know about the world, but her siblings didn't like it. So they called what's known as the...
0: All right, Sean, you're breaking in and out for us. We'll try to grab you again on that. But as you were hearing from Sean, this is an extremely dangerous, hostile place in the world for Christians. And this, again, is yet another example of that. And the court decision here is powerful. I mean, they said that what took place is a flagrant violation of this young woman's right to human dignity and religious freedom. Certainly they're correct about that. And we want to know, what is this going to mean? All right, Sean, are you back with us again? Sean, are you with us?
8: Yes, I hope I am. And I hope the internet's okay.
0: Yeah, we hope so as well.
8: Okay,
0: let's kind of... Yeah, keep moving here. I'm specifically curious about the decision from the court, what the court said, and how significant is this, perhaps for turning the tables?
8: Well, we think it'll make a big impact, and certainly already making a big impact in Nigeria and worldwide. The court said this was a fundamental rights violation, that she was treated atrociously. She should never have been beaten or forced to marry. The threats of arrest from her converting to Christianity, all of those things by the Islamic morality police, the Hizbah, are completely not in accordance with the Nigerian constitution or with international law. And that's what the court ruled. The court ruled that she deserved to be protected, that she specifically had the right to become a Christian, and that anybody else would have the right to become a Christian. This is also something that's really interesting in this, is the court ordered Kano State to pay compensation back to her. It's not just you did this bad thing and that's it, and a hands wrist. This was a court saying you owe it to this young woman that you treated her so poorly and violated her rights that she deserves compensation back because of that violation. So we think that's a really important step. That's a very unusual thing. I also want to note that Sarah had gone to a Christian family to get away from the Hizbah police, to get away from her family that was attacking her. And that family was a Christian family. That's where Sarah became a Christian. The name of the family is the Abaras, and they need your prayers right now, because the Abaras, just a couple of days after Sarah left and went to a neighboring state where she's now safe with her pastor, the Abaras were actually arrested themselves by the same Hizbah police, and they were accused of kidnapping her. This is a family that got her to safety, but the Kano State Police have accused the family, the Abaras, of kidnapping this young woman, which is totally false. It's outrageous. And this court decision really helps them, because it's Sarah's voice in her own words saying, I wasn't kidnapped. I was threatened. These people helped me. And in fact, Sarah, right now, she praises Jesus because of what the Abara family did. They are facing criminal charges right now. They're out on bail. And so we hope this decision will be able to free them, and that the Hizbah police, whether in Kano State or anywhere else, will know that they have no right to come after Christians, that it is a right that every person has, especially in Nigeria, to convert from Islam to Christianity. So this is a major decision. It's very important. And I hope it gives inspiration to other Christians in Nigeria who are facing this kind of persecution.
0: Thank you so much, Sean Nelson, Alliance Defending Freedom. A heart-wrenching story, and we are so grateful for the work of ADF. I encourage all our viewers and listeners to be praying for this situation. All right, stay with us. Much more Washington Watch straight ahead.
9: News this hour from Town Hall. I'm Keith Peters in Washington. President Trump is again threatening Oman.
10: After Iran said it was working to finalize a joint statement with Oman on a plan to manage shipping through the Strait of Hormuz, U.S. President Donald Trump made a threat that he would bomb Oman if it got in the way of a deal. Details have previously emerged that Oman and Iran would reopen the strait, with ships entering through a route close to Iran and exiting through a route close to Oman without paying fees or tolls during an interim period. Speaking to a Fox News reporter, Trump threatened Oman not to get in the way of any potential deal, allegedly using an expletive for emphasis, though Fox News did not provide audio of the interview.
9: Correspondent Luke Garrett reporting. A Belgian wildfire is approaching Germany as Greece probes a deadly blaze.
11: Belgium was battling one of its largest wildfires. Despite cooler weather and rain, the blaze in at the High Fens is moving near Germany and has burned around 12 square miles. Firefighters from several countries are assisting, but some areas remain inaccessible. In Greece, a fire near Athens' main airport has been quickly controlled, and investigators are looking into a deadly fire on Salamina Island. In France, a fire in the southwestern Landes region is under control, allowing some residents to return home. Europe's experiencing one of its hottest summers on record. I'm Charles Dillavesma.
9: U.S. kindergarten vaccination rates have declined again, with exemptions reaching a record high. Federal data released Monday show 4.2% of children are exempted from vaccine requirements. That's up from 3.6% the previous year. On Wall Street, the Dow down by 272 points, the NASDAQ dropping 84, with the S&P 500 lower by 40. More on these stories at townhall.com.
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0: Welcome back to Washington Watch. Jody Heiss filling in today for Tony. Over the weekend, House Speaker Mike Johnson joined Tony on his program this week on Capitol Hill, as the speaker has been in the midst of a tour across the country campaigning and fundraising for various GOP candidates in swing districts. But among the topics they discussed was the stark contrast between the Democrat and Republican parties, and we'd like to share that conversation with you now.
13: I'm campaigning with some of my favorite people in the world, my colleagues and friends. The incumbents, of course, are in the tightest reelect contest. And then also these all-star candidates, Tony, that we've recruited over the last year and a half to run in these districts to flip them from blue to red. And people are excited. I'm very, very encouraged and very bullish about November. I think this is going to be a good year for us.
14: Well, you've got a lot of reasons to do that. One is you're breaking some all-time records when it comes to raising money for Republicans. But there's also a contrast that is available between the two parties, more so than we've probably seen in a while. And I'm going to go to that in a moment. Before I do, I got to take care of some business. I want to talk about funding the government. Before the House left town, they did a continuing resolution. The Senate did its own version. There's some differences between them. That's got to be worked out. What does that look like?
13: Well, I'm very encouraged that both chambers at least got that job done, to get a continuing resolution done. The end of the fiscal year, September 30th, it does not behoove the country to shut the government down. And of course, this is a change of the Democrats. They engineered the two longest shutdowns in U.S. history over the last year and a half in this Congress, shamefully. So I think we'll be able to avoid that episode this time. That's really good for everyone. And we'll have to work out the differences between these two products. They're not huge differences, but, you know, this is how the body works. So as soon as we return the late August, early September to the House, we'll begin to engineer that, work on it, get it finished up, and we'll get the government funded so there's no shutdown, and then we'll begin to push through all the remaining priorities that we have for this Congress. There's a lot left to do, and the House has been very, very busy on that.
14: Mr. Speaker, you and I for some time have been talking about the increasing difference between the two parties, the contrast, and even the almost open warfare within the Democratic Party as the socialists, the Marxists, are attempting to take control of the party. Each primary election shows us that. You are now campaigning openly on this contrast for America. Talk about that.
13: Yeah, you know, you and I discussed months ago, I was having a conversation with Newt Gingrich, who's still one of the great historians of Congress, the strategist of our party, and he has a way of crystallizing things very well. And he said many months ago, Tony, he said, Mike, you need to think about this midterm election as something different. This isn't a contract with America year. He said, you know, you guys did that in 2024. You made a lot of promises and you've kept them. So you got a great record to run on. He said, this isn't a contract with America year. This is a contrast for America year. And I said, Newt, that's exactly right. In the way he crystallized it then is he said it's a contrast, to put it simply, between common sense and crazy, which is increasingly what the other side, the Democrats, have represented. But now, in recent weeks now, Tony, as I'm out on the campaign trail, I'm apt to modify that a little bit. It's this contrast, certainly, a stark contrast. But it's not just a contrast between common sense and crazy. It's a contrast between common sense and communism. Literally, communism. That's what we're facing right now. Incredible as it is, on the 250th anniversary of the greatest nation in the history of the world, in November of this year, we are going to have an open contest, a fateful, cataclysmic battle between two completely different visions for America. Are we going to maintain our matchless constitutional republic, or are we going to tear that down to the foundations, as the Democrats are arguing to do, to get rid of all the institutions and everything that that have represented the country, and go down this dark, dangerous, deadly road of communism? That is the choice for Americans, and they're beginning to see that. And I think that's going to be a huge thing for turnout for us in November.
14: Now, Mr. Speaker, we've known each other for a long time. You're not given to hyperbole. You're very measured, much like I am. How great is this threat, as you see it from your vantage point, this Marxist ideology, this socialist communist mindset that is sweeping through the Democratic Party?
13: I wish with everything within me, Tony, that this were not true, but it is. This is a truly fateful battle because there are scores of members of people now who are running for Congress as Marxist. I mean, they call themselves the DSA, the Democrat Socialists of America, or other titles or descriptions. But this is Marxism. It's communism. I mean, they published their platform. We've talked about it. It's infamous now. They want to abolish the borders. They want to abolish prisons in America. They want to abolish the U.S. Senate. They want to remove the president, have one unicameral body, the House, that runs everything, because they've calculated, Tony, that over a couple of election cycles, they can elect enough Marxists and communists to take over the institution. And then they want to remove the means of production from the people's hands. They want the government to control everything, literally. No private property, no Department of War, all these things. It's madness. But it's not just one or two people. This is now the prevailing sentiment in the party. And you have these insurgent left candidates running across the country, not just in deep blue states, but everywhere. And they're winning. They're winning their primaries because the energy, the excitement, the grassroots, the money is on the side of this radical, radical insurgent left. It's a danger to the country. And people seem to understand that. So we talk about this contrast. In fact, we started a website, contrastforamerica.com. Okay, everybody go there. We lay this out. Side by side, you can compare. We are the party of common sense, of America's founding principles, of the things that made America the greatest nation in the history of the world. And increasingly, sadly, shockingly, dangerously, the Democrats are going down this other road. People need to take note of that. You have to come out and vote in November if you want to keep America free.
0: Well, that was part of Tony's conversation with House Speaker Mike Johnson during his weekend program this week on Capitol Hill. To watch the entire interview, you can do so by going to thisweekoncapitolhill.com, thisweekoncapitolhill.com, or better yet, download the Stand Firm app. If you don't already have it, you can do so easily. 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So stay with us.
15: The Center for Biblical Worldview's all-day workshops delves into the formation of a worldview, what it is, how it's formed, when it's formed, what that means to them personally and their churches and communities.
16: My hope for people when they come to these worldview workshops is that they will come away better equipped to engage the people and the ideas that they're living with and around. And our goal is to give people more confidence in the gospel, in the fact that what God said to us actually is true, actually is the path to happiness and human flourishing for all of us, but also more confidence in their ability to have these conversations and help lead other people to the truth.
17: For Bible-believing Christians to know what God's Word says on these issues and to learn how they can apply it to their lives. And we believe that the more Christians that we equip, that's how we'll change the nation.
18: Hey fam, listen, Pastor Sammy here at Lighthouse Church, and I cannot tell you how equipping, how empowering, how incredibly educating this conference has been. And so I just want to encourage anybody that either has not been part of or is thinking about hosting this event, certainly to pastors, leaders, even CEOs for that matter. This conference is lights out. Stand behind it myself. I can't commend it enough. We're going to be talking about this for some time to come.
19: The culture is kind of squeezing in on us as God's people, forcing those of us with biblical views to change those views or to suppress those views. It's forcing us to engage with issues that we've never had to engage with. And so what this teaches us is what those issues are, what the Bible says about those issues, and then how we can critically engage our culture on these things in a way that is committed to biblical principle.
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0: You're tuned in to Washington Watch. Welcome back, and thanks for joining us. I'm Jody Heiss, filling in for Tony. All right, if you've not already made plans to join us for the upcoming Pray, Vote, Stand Summit, now is the time, and I encourage you to come join us. 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An outstanding opportunity this is for you to connect personally with other like-minded followers of Christ, individuals who care about the direction of our country. 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For more details and to register, text SUMMIT to 67742. I also want to encourage you to download the Stand Firm app if you've not already done so. I've been able to encourage, I've had 50 people or more just in the last couple of weeks to get Stand Firm. And I encourage you to do it as well. You can obviously watch the latest version edition of Washington Watch, but you've also got the Washington Stand, Stand on the Word, and more. It's all in one place. So you get the app. Simply text APP, A-P-P, to 67742. And speaking of our Stand on the Word reading plan, we want to encourage you to join us in experiencing the life-changing impact of God's Word personally. In fact, here's a testimony from one participant who's been taking the journey with us.
21: God's Word has changed my life because it excites me every morning to get up and study His Word. It's been encouraging, it's been thoughtful, it's been helpful, but most of all, it's drawn me closer to the Lord. I'm eager every morning to read and to hear what Tony Perkins has to say about the scripture. It's been an exciting adventure, and I've stayed up with the reading. So it is important to stay in God's Word. And I thank you, Tony, for giving us this opportunity to study the Bible in 2 years in chronological order.
0: We love these testimonies. That one was submitted as part of our Psalm 119 challenge, which is going on right now as part of our Summer Through the Psalms. To join us at Stand on the Word, simply text the word Bible, Bible, to 67742. All right, it's time now for our Biblical Worldview segment where we take a closer look at some of the top news headlines and the developments happening around our world and examine them through the lens of Scripture. And joining us now for that discussion is Dr. David Clawson. He's the director of the Center for Biblical Worldview here at the Family Research Council. Dr. Clawson, as always, thanks for joining me. Good to see you again.
22: Happy Monday. Good to be with you, Jody.
0: Yep, happy Monday. Usually it's happy Friday, but last Friday you were on the road. I know you've been doing a lot of traveling lately. So before we jump into some of the news items, why don't you share with us a little bit about what you've been up to?
22: Yeah, on Saturday, we had another worldview workshop hosted by two churches that came together in Las Vegas. So Fervent Church, as well as Calvary Red Rock. And it was actually our largest workshop to date. About 300 folks spent Saturday with us at our workshop where we, again, look at what the Bible says about some of the most important and pressing cultural issues. Of course, the life issue, issues related to the LGBT, moral revolution, homosexuality, marriage, critical theory. And then on Sunday, Joseph Backholm and Tim Throckmorton, two of our colleagues here, we kind of fanned out across the valley and were able to preach across multiple churches. And multiple people, we were told, gave their life to the Lord. So an incredibly encouraging weekend. Very grateful for our host churches and always grateful to be able to share what we're doing at FRC around the country. So it was a great weekend, Jody.
0: So exciting and encouraging to hear that. And thanks for taking a moment. Let's turn now to some of the news items. I know we talked this past Friday quite a bit about the surrogacy case, and there have been some pretty significant developments since then. The intended parents now have custody of baby Gabriel while he receives some medical treatment. And these are the parents that previously had asked the surrogate to abort the child after he was diagnosed with a serious heart problem. So bring us up to speed, David. What's happened since we last discussed this story?
22: Yeah, and there's a reason this case continues to get national media coverage, and you're absolutely right to bring us up to speed that baby Gabriel has been born in Texas. What we're told is that he has hypoplastic left heart syndrome, of course, which is a pretty serious heart defect that requires serious medical intervention very early in life. And you're absolutely right. The latest reports we've seen is that the parents of baby Gabriel have been given custody, and the surrogate who fled Alaska to go to Texas when she was instructed to abort the child because of this diagnosis, she no longer has custody, is not able to make medical decisions. But this couple has said they are moving forward with the medical interventions and the surgery. And so, again, it's really interesting. There's still legal wrangling happening. There's disputes now. The legal parents are disputing some of the characterizations that they had apparently instructed, you know, the surrogate to get the abortion. So I think we're going to continue to see this play out. But the most important development for me is that baby Gabriel is alive. He's receiving care. And as Christians, we know his life has immeasurable value. And we obviously need to be continuing to pray for him and for a successful surgery.
0: David, there are so many ethical, biblical questions wrapped up in this story. You've got, obviously, abortion. You've got disability. You have the issue of surrogacy. You have parental rights wrapped up in this. But probably one of the most disturbing to me is the whole idea that a contract could contemplate ending a child's life because of a fetal anomaly. So let's kind of walk down this path. What does this case reveal about the dangers of treating children as something that adults can contract for? You know, what is a biblical understanding of human dignity as it relates to a child like baby Gabriel?
22: Yeah, this case exposes, in my view, the fundamental ethical problem with commercial surrogacy, which is that once reproduction becomes contractual, that there's a real danger that children begin to be viewed and treated as products rather than persons. Of course, with a contract, normally you can specify a desired outcome. And if that outcome isn't achieved, well, you can make decisions based on the contract language. But Jody, as Christians, we need to be really clear. No child is a consumer product. You cannot order a healthy baby and then treat disability or illness as basically saying the product failed and therefore you want to get rid of it. Again, this case has exposed, I think, one of the most sinister aspects of these surrogacy agreements, which is that many of them have these abortion provisions. Again, Jody, we're talking about adults negotiating contractual circumstances under which they may end another human being's life. I can't think of a more grave moral evil than that. This is completely contrary to a biblical worldview that starts entirely different. Genesis 1 tells us that baby Gabriel bears God's image in every other baby in a situation like this. Psalm 139 teaches us that God knits together in the womb every baby who's made in his image. A heart condition, a diagnosis, this does not diminish anybody's human dignity. And so a biblical ethic, I think, Jody, really, it reverses the culture's utilitarian ethic that we're definitely, unfortunately, see in this case. Again, as Christians, we believe the more vulnerable a human being is, well, the greater our obligation is actually to protect him. The life doesn't become less valuable.
0: Incredible case. You bring up some amazing points. I want to shift gears, though, if I can, with you, David. I'm sure you're aware of the socialist New York lawmaker, state assemblywoman Emily Gallagher. She's facing a lot of well-earned criticism right now after decrying how people stealing necessities like toothpaste or soap can end up in a criminal justice system simply because they have a biological need, she said. So she's also accused of accusing society as a whole of choosing to protect billion-dollar corporations over people who are just struggling to get by from one month to the next. But what's behind this argument? Let me put it to you that way. What kind of worldview would be reflected in comments like it's okay to steal if it's a biological need?
22: Well, Jody, I think some of this has definite Marxist undertones. She's, as you mentioned, she specifically talked about people stealing necessities like toothpaste or soap to meet a biological need. And she, of course, contrasted that with the big corporations that she says take advantage of people. And I think it's important to say as Christians, of course, we don't dismiss really the concern underneath her argument, which we would say poverty and desperation are real. Scripture, in fact, repeatedly commands us to care for the poor. But the worldview problem really comes when you treat economic circumstances as though they erase moral agency. And I think that's what you see in her argument. If someone needs toothpaste or deodorant or floss, those are genuine needs, but that doesn't create a moral entitlement to someone else's products. I think it's important to realize kind of the undertones really do come from Marxism. And I think it's also important to say, Jody, that theft doesn't merely hurt some faceless corporation. We know that persistent theft raises prices, it closes stores, it eliminates jobs, it can actually destabilize entire neighborhoods, which actually, of course, hurts poor people the most. And so I think our response to something like this, we need to be really clear. The compassion that eliminates moral responsibility, well, it actually ceases to be compassion.
0: On another front, David, another topic, one that we've actually talked with before on this program, but now it's raising its head in a different case. Alliance Defending Freedom is challenging a Colorado school district over a sex ed curriculum that includes instruction on sexual orientation and gender identity, but arguing that parents aren't being given adequate notice or meaningful opportunity to protect their children from material that conflicts with their beliefs. So here we come back to this whole topic of parental rights. What is happening, David, in this particular school district? And again, why should parents around the country be paying attention to this case in Colorado?
22: Well, this case in Colorado is so important because it does bring up the issue of parental rights and parental responsibilities. Grateful for our ADF friends for really raising the issue. And really what's at issue is Colorado's Roaring Fork School District and their sex education curriculum. And ADF specifically challenging both the curriculum and the district's parental notification procedures. And if you dive into this curriculum, which unfortunately I did in preparation for this segment, it is vile. This is not just exposure to some basic theory on gender identity or sexual orientation. For young children, this is graphic. In one place that I saw, Jody, it's actually asked children, young minor children to identify specific body parts that are associated with the reproductive system. In another place, it asked the children to answer the question, how they like to be touched. Again, it feels icky even saying that out loud, but this is what is part of the curriculum. In eighth grade, the children are asked to identify whether or not they believe their school is LGBT affirming, and one of the metrics they're asked to give a grade on is whether on Valentine's Day the school promotes LGBT couples. So again, this is just this is vile. This is indoctrination. Another part is the parental notification is very weak. Some parents don't even know this is happening. And so again, the larger worldview issue is absolutely the question of who possesses primary responsibility for a child's moral formation. Is it the parent or is it the state? And of course, we believe, Jody, that schools have a legitimate authority to educate their children. But when it kind of encroaches on these issues, well, they've entered profoundly moral territory that we believe belongs to the parents.
0: Yeah, so let's, we've only got a little over a minute left. So let's end on that note. Where should the line be drawn when it comes to the authority of parents and that of public schools?
22: I think it's important to note, Jody, when we're talking about education, education is never merely kind of the transference of morally neutral information. Education forms people. And again, public schools, they have a legitimate authority. Teachers should teach math and science and history and English. But we need to understand that authority is delegated. It is not ultimate. The state crosses a line whenever it tries to assume primary authority over a child's moral formation and excluding the parents from that process. Very fundamentally, children are not owned by the state. Parents are the primary stewards that God has entrusted with their upbringing. Deuteronomy 6, Ephesians 6, those are clear passages, one from the Old and one from the New Testament, that make it clear parents have that primary responsibility, not the state.
0: Well, I always love this segment, David, because we're not able not only just deal with the news, but look at the news not only through the lens of, but actually offer the scripture. And we just want to encourage our viewers and listeners to go to the Word. The Word of God has answers for the issues that your family, our children, our country, our world is facing. And I always love you bringing that to light for us. Thank you, Dr. David Clawson, Director of the Center for Biblical Worldview here at FRC. All right, that wraps up the day. We have a great evening, and we'll see you again tomorrow.
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1: Voters in Alaska, Wyoming, and Florida are holding primaries tomorrow for House, Senate, and governor races. Florida has a crowded Republican field seeking to replace term-limited Governor Ron DeSantis. California is also holding a special House election between two Democrats to fill the remainder of former Congressman Eric Swalwell's term. Border security construction in Big Bend National Park is on hold. That's according to Customs and Border Protection Commissioner Rodney Scott.
2: Headed to Big Bend National Park last night. I put a pause on all activity in that park.
1: Scott says he plans to meet with local leaders and law enforcement before deciding how to proceed. Residents and tourist advocates warn that construction could hurt the region's $56 million tourism economy. The House Ethics Committee has confirmed they are investigating Democratic Representative Jimmy Gomez of California for alleged sexual misconduct.
3: The committee says it's reviewing claims that Gomez may have acted inappropriately with a House staffer. The committee did say that opening an investigation does not mean Gomez broke any rules. The investigation began after reports claimed Gomez was seen kissing a younger aide in 2023. More allegations surfaced during the committee's review. And today, Gomez admitted to mistakes but denies breaking any laws or rules. I'm Dina Kodiak.
1: AAA reports the national average price for a gallon of gas is $4.06. The highest averages are found in the state of California, while the lowest are down in Louisiana. For USA Radio News, I'm Anthony Lucero.
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Ladies and gentlemen, it's the Ron Edwards American Experience Talk Show, where our unalienable rights are celebrated. And now, your radio refreshment, Ron Edwards.

Hello and good day, everybody. My name is Amy Hallam, and I am covering for Ron Edwards while he's away. And we are having a beautiful Monday this afternoon, and I want to talk to you a little bit about what's going on in this world, in the IT and forensic world. My name is Amy, and I do audio-video forensics. A lot of you may have known me from doing shows or interview with Ron's from the past, and I talk a lot about the directed energy weapons, bio-seeding, engineering. I talk about laser weapon systems that are going on with the war, along with different capabilities or technology that is going on. So there are a couple of things that we need to be aware of right now. Currently at this time, Michigan is trying to pass a bill called the Restrict Act. And this is a bill from 686. And basically what they want to do is violate everybody's rights and take away a virtual PIN network system, your VPNs, for protecting your computer systems. And the reason that they're doing this is in the name of safety. Now, whenever anybody does anything in the name of safety, we really have to take a look back and sit and realize what the consequences are of this. Now, virtual PINs have a way of protecting us.

while we are online. It hides our IP addresses, and we're able to connect to different areas of the world and even access websites and applications that aren't available to us inside even the United States. So if I have a streaming service that I want to use, and I can go to somewhere in the UK and use specifically that streaming service so it could benefit my company or corporation or anybody else's company or corporation to their stronghold. And what this Restrict Act is doing is they're putting it under the guise of safety for child safety. Now, I'm all against child human sex trafficking operations and for saving our children. But what the VPN does is it protects your software. Many companies and corporations use this in order to stop hackers from accessing their systems so they can't find a direct access point. It secures your data. And what these the legislatures want to do is actually take away that capability so nobody can hide between a virtual PIN anymore. And in reality, this could be a hardship for cybersecurity. Cybersecurity has increased already by 600% just from 2022, and we are already having more data breaches. Google just had a data breach. Around 80% of their data that actually was hacked into, that I believe should be released out to the public and made aware, that 80% of their data was breached about a week ago. And so all of that data that was stolen is being sold on that dark web, and a lot of them can have access to your accounts. It could have access to your email addresses, your passwords, your home address, your date of birth, if you signed up with Google. So please make sure that you go in, you change your information and your password, and have a VPN installed as well. That way, it hides your and masks your original IP address, and you could safely go in the internet and make sure that you browse safely. So this Restrict Act, they're doing it in the guise of the children to for child pornography. But what it also does, it allows stalkers and hackers to harass females who've been put into a form of witness protection or are actually trying to hide away from somebody that is a stalker. So this bill, you have to make sure that you contact your congressman and make sure that you vote against the Restrict Act. Now, there are other proposals inside of this bill than just part of the VPNs. Another part of it is if you are a fan of TikTok. So if you use that application, there is a war going on right now between the United States technology systems and China's technology. TikTok is China's social media platform. And what they've discovered inside of the United States is that China overexcels in the data collection process. So they are trying to ban TikTok worldwide and stopping China from collecting a lot of the data and the information that is being released from each user. Now, what are some data? Facebook has data. Twitter has data. Your Signal, your WhatsApp applications, any form of account has specific data, especially on your social media platforms. And so when you got to make sure that you secure yourself, because a lot of people don't understand that it's not just your email address access into your cell phone and your first name and last name. They're collecting data on
keyloggers, what you're typing into the computer systems, how many autocorrect mistakes they are. They keep even data on remote neural monitoring aspects, neural components. How long does this person's eye stay on that advertisement? What type of senses or emojis that they are working on? There was actually a military government project called the ICON Project, and they did a whole social experiment with emojis for Facebook use, of course. So this Restrict Act kind of focuses more on the TikTok because it is owned by China, and they've been doing a lot of wars in the IT and technology field. See, China holds a lot of the chips, the graphical user interface cards. They have a lot of the components that everything from a computer system uses is basically all from China. And the government, U.S. government, wants to restrict these platforms and these access points. But what they don't tell you is that they themselves use Chinese technology. They use this technology for even their weapon systems that they're implementing in for the Hamas or the Strait or the Iran and Iraq war conflict that is currently going on at this time. Now, I haven't been following a lot on the Iran conflict. More than I have on the Israel and the Ukraine and Russian side of that. So when we're talking about these TikTok, their technology, different aspects come into play for their data collection processing. And this kind of all has to go and correlate with the AI centers that are being used and developed as well. So artificial intelligence, you're probably seeing a lot of that on the news currently, how even President Trump just passed an executive order on it because they want to militarize the database centers. There was such a pushback on all these AI data centers that they were losing their contracts. So President Trump made a deal in order to militarize that. And I will make sure to get back more on that topic when we come back from this break.

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5: Hello, I'm Ron Edwards. 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I'll be back soon.
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5: Yes, my fellow Americans, I think Heterosexual Month is a great idea. 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
6: All right, and we're back. How did you like those messages? We're just going to jump right back into the AI centers and what President Trump did by the militarizing them. See, these data centers, since there was such a large pushback from the block camera systems and building these AI centers, he went ahead and he militarized it. So basically, it's still going to come out of your taxpayer dollars. You're still going to have property increases now, and they're still going to access your water lines and also drain out your basically water supply. The way that these data centers are being built, it actually uses about a million tons of water per day just to cool it down as in a data center. Now, they can be built in different ways, but why they're tapping into the water supply for these cooling structures, there are easier ways to actually do or build the AI centers. They don't need to access your water. They can actually cool it down through thermal conduction and thermal cooling capabilities and absorbing that heat processing and making sure that it cools it enough in order to keep those types of operations up and functional here. But what it does is it spits out all that water supply and it goes into the rivers and streams, and it actually produces a lot of radiation inside of the water. A lot of people get sick with it. There's a lot of heavy metals inside of them as well. So be careful on your water supply. Make sure that you're getting extra filtration in order to cleanse your water before you drink it. I feel like we have to go back to the 1700s and the 1800s and actually start boiling our water again before it even becomes drinkable. And that's just the state of the world that we're in. Currently, I'm not sure if Ron talked about the cybersecurity attacks on our water supply that was happening and occurring as well. There are a lot of foreign targeters currently at this time right now, terrorist organizations that are going after our water supply. Iran is one of those people that are going after there. And when I've done some audio communications, I've also identified Cuba as helping them as well. And portions even from Germany and Turkey have been helping with the different forms of attacks. Through my audio analysis and the consultations that I've done, that is some of the intel that I have received from outside organizations coming in and attacking the American soil. So those cyber attacks, you got to make sure that especially with the water mains, they're trying to hack into our infrastructure and bury our infrastructure down. And this has to go with the artificial intelligence and the data centers that are going to be built as too, especially with the flock camera systems, because that data has to be stored somewhere. It cannot just go to Amazon. It cannot just go to eBay warehouses. It cannot go to Microsoft or Google database centers, although they do rent their facilities out, and a lot of them use cloud infrastructure and have multiple different companies that are associated with their data centers already. So, because you have to purchase that line and purchase that property. But with the artificial intelligence, those data centers, they've been very hazardous to our country. They provide a lot of noise pollution. The humming and the vibrations can be heard and felt from miles away. There are people around 5 miles away from the data centers that are currently up that are already being forced to move because there are seismic waves and structural waves that are actually causing a resonance inside of their home. Everything is vibrating. The furniture is vibrating. Their HVAC systems are vibrating. Appliances are vibrating. Their piping systems are vibrating. It's causing a lot of shakes inside the home. A lot of people confer this with a house settling. You know how you have an old house that it's on cement and you hear some of those cracks and rumbles, some maybe pipes moving. It's a house settling. But what these are, they're actually causing floor vibrations, cracks in their walls. They're destroying the foundation within a 5-mile radius of these data centers. It's already been proven that the noise pollution alone has affected the quality of people's sleep. Many people have risen up. There was a town out in Connecticut, I believe, if I could recall correctly, to double check this, if you may, Connecticut, that were hearing a humming sound or a trumpet sound, and it was disturbing the whole entire town, and it was going off continuously, and they didn't know where it was coming from. Now, I did offer my services to help with that investigation. The city did contact me back, but they never went through with the formal investigation at all. So, but the whole town was up in an uproar and fighting because of these hum sounds that were causing them. It was happening in the middle of the night around 2 to 3 a.m., and these people had the recordings to back it up, and saying, no, we're hearing these tones, something has to be done about this. Well, these data centers, they cause electrical hums and vibrations. They also not only waste your water supply, but they also steal about 100 or 1 million homes worth of electricity. So you're going to be seeing a lot more power outages. Right now, you see power outages on the news, and they're like, oh, it's climate control. In reality, it's these data centers. These data centers and these government projects that they have in are nuclear power plants, whether they're off of energy or coal or some form of generation or power supply. They are only could handle so much. Like out here in Florida, I know one of our power plants even supplies electricity for the states on the East Coast all the way up to New York. So if something happens to that power plant, there's many people within multiple different states that they are going to have a power outage as well. And so when you're drawing about 1 million homes worth of energy, 260 megawatts, I believe, per day, that your houses are going to be bearing the loss because the township is putting those data centers above you. You're paying the bill. Even there are some contracts within the township that give free electricity, and then they increase the rates to the American people, and you have to pay for that loss and pay not only for that data centers power supply, but your home's power supply as well. So you're going to be looking at multiple tax increases, not just property taxes, but electricity and water supplies as well, because the city is not going to be covering that bill because they want those data centers back into place. And now that they're militarized, the state doesn't have any say. But there are things that you could do to stop these data centers from being built. You have to make sure that they navigate the land property, make sure that there are no endangered species inside of the area. And if they are, present that to your city. You could say, we have this type of endangered species here. If they live in this area, national park-wise, or out here in Florida, our tortoises are endangered. So any time they could build a hole, that becomes their property. And I'll be right back after a quick message from the
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1: News this hour from Town Hall. I'm Keith Peters in Washington. President Trump is asking the Pentagon to reduce military exercises the U.S. conducts with South Korea.
2: President Trump taking to his Truth Social page, stating he has instructed Secretary of War Pete Hegseth to substantially reduce the military drills we do with that country. The president saying, based on my very good relationship with Kim Jong-un of North Korea, I am not happy with the fact the U.S. has long ago agreed to participate in joint military exercises with South Korea. These exercises are not only costly, but send a signal that is totally inappropriate and hostile to a country that, as long as Donald J. Trump has been president, has been unthreatening and respectful.
1: That's correspondent Laura Winters reporting. The American Academy of Pediatrics is blaming the Trump administration for lower vaccination rates of children in the U.S.
3: Federal data says parents getting vaccine exemptions for their kindergartners is at an all-time high, and many exemptions are for non-medical reasons. In the 2025-2026 school year, 4.2% of kindergartners, about 155,000 kids, were exempted. The fourth consecutive year, exemptions have reached a new record. Dr. James Campbell of the American Academy of Pediatrics says there has been so much chaos and confusion in vaccination guidance recently. Health Secretary RFK Jr. has tried to reduce childhood vaccine guidance. President Donald Trump recently said child vaccines should be given in separate medical visits. I'm Donna Warder.
1: U.S. stocks slipped further from their record heights after rising oil prices cranked up the pressure on inflation and financial markets. On Wall Street, the Dow down by 272 points, the Nasdaq dropped 84, the S&P 500 lower by 40, oil around $85 a barrel. More at townhall.com.
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1: All right, and we're back. So last time, before break, I was talking about endangered species. Find an endangered species that we could use. Like here in Florida, we have a lot of tortoises. So if they build a hole inside of your yard, automatically that becomes property of that tortoise and it becomes a protected area. And they will actually have people and rangers come out, cone off the whole entire area, even tape off that section just for that tortoise because he spent the night there. And that becomes a protected area for that tortoise in order to make sure that it doesn't become completely off-grid and we can start getting more of the animals out off of that endangered species list. So you guys could do that same thing with inside of your area. Now, a lot of why he militarized these AI centers is because there is mass surveillance that is going on in this world, whether it's your data that is being stolen or being used against you, social media, even GMC, and Ford are talking about putting sensors inside of your vehicle to where they can do breathalyzer examinations on you every single day. They will monitor your temperature. They will see if you are stressed or if you're upset, and they could remotely shut your vehicle down at any given point in time without your authorization and consent. When does it become burdensome for the American people to stop being experimented on? If we are purchasing a car and that is our private property, should we not be able to have a choice whether we want 23 to 30 sensors inside of our car? Please tell me why you need to read my temperature if I'm sick from COVID. We are already proven that was a huge hoax inside of the U.S. government covering up the crimes with the COVID-19, putting with the mRNA and DNA. And now they want to put all these remote sensors inside of your car at all. Well, they have to be stored somewhere, and it all goes back to that data center. They're going to be able to control your car, turn it on and off wherever they want, automatically change lanes for you. And yes, I understand this is the future, but we, the American people, should not be paying additionally for technology that we do not want. If I don't want automatic windows, why can I not have that option to roll my windows up? To fix that motor, not only do you have to fix that sensor is $1,200. It used to be where the motor was $300, and the executive order that Trump passed, you can no longer fix your own car. It has to go back to that dealership or be authorized through a mechanic. We can no longer work on our vehicles at all. I used to be able to change the brakes. I used to be able to change the starter, the alternator, the drive shaft, do an oil change. But now you have to reset all these sensors on there just in order to get your vehicle to start. Otherwise, it won't, because there's a trigger mechanism or a warning system or an alert that went through that chip and is shutting your vehicle down. And this is what we have in store for us. When does it become our right to choose what type of technology that we want to pay for inside of our vehicle? I don't believe that I should have to pay an extra $30,000 for them to data collect on me. That causes extreme amounts of radiation alone just from the remote access into those chips. And here are how the hackers are accessing your vehicles and tampering with the radio communications. They've actually rebuilt the motor systems through the chips and the operating system through what is called a three-way phase system. And that three-way phase system is what can switch that frequency from a direct current to an alternate current. So these can automatically, remotely turn your vehicle on and off without your knowledge. Also, it's connected directly through your power supply and your battery supply. So different forms of connections through that battery supply, your vehicle is never turned off. You may have that key out of the ignition. You can have it inside of your pocket and locked your doors. But there's still a power source on because that goes towards your key. And so that key, and once you unlock the vehicles, is connected to the light sources. And there's already different sensors inside of your LED light bulbs that are also mandatory for you guys to use. So all of this data is being collected and used on you without your knowledge and consent. You don't even know half of the capabilities. Not only are they getting your temperature, they're also reading your heart rates. They have to know what your blood pressures are, your EEG levels, your brain waves. And yes, they are reading. All of that data is being collected. Why? Because that's how they could tell how somebody is either lying or telling the truth. It could be a lie detector or even considered a truth detector. What people go through when they have to take a mental examination, law enforcement usually have to take a psych evaluation in order, and they take a lie detector test in order to pass that. Well, it used to be back in the day, I'm not sure anymore if that's actually a qualifying position, but back in the day around the early 90s, early 2000s, they were still taking mental and psych evaluations before they got hired. And now most of it is militarized, but all of this data is being collected somewhere and it's going back into the federal database system. So the government can have these contracts and build off technology. For instance, Facebook. Facebook does facial recognition systems out here in Orlando. I'm in Orlando, Florida area. Out here in Orlando, Facebook is, their police department is running Facebook's facial recognition systems. How they did that was they took all your photos and images, whether you're in a different state or not, and built this software to recognize people. And that is where the failure is, because they put some people as good guys and some people as criminals, whether you're a criminal or not, or never been a criminal. In order to build that software and get them, they have to install lots of pictures and images into that facial recognition system in order to get an accurate reading. Orlando's and Facebook has done this 3 times already, and they've already canceled their contract twice because of the faulty readings. 86% of the hits that they got were false information, because you're really not wanted in the system, you're being recognized. And the problem with facial recognition systems, and I'm not meaning to be rude or disrespectful, but with African American descent, it's because their features are so dark that the white and black pixelizations in there from whether it's chromosence or luminescence that is being used in that facial recognition system are often misidentified because of the facial recognition. It cannot pinpoint the features on the cheeks or the nose or the eyebrows like a white person can, and that is because the facial recognition system fails completely on a whole other level. So there's been over 86 false arrests on that platform alone. And I'll get right back to you guys after a quick message from these.

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10: And we're back, you guys. And where I left off was kind of a weird positioning. We were talking about monochromatic and chromatic capabilities of these artificial facial recognition systems, just kind of like the flock cameras that you're seeing inside of the news. Well, these monochromatic and chromatic features have different capabilities of zooming in on the eyes. They have to deal with night vision capabilities of that camera system in order to identify the criminals. Well, more of the African Americans are being discriminated against because it cannot differentiate those facial features. And therefore, it is falsely arresting more African Americans than it is white people because of the cameras identifying function. So a lot of this also has to do with object orientation and capabilities as well. These object orientations are built into these camera systems so they could identify a person if they are running, whether how fast they are going, how they are traveling. A lot of the news, main news, only focuses on the automated license plate readers that are being used. Well, anybody could hack into these flock cameras and these digital devices because there's different components in there that can be picked up even by using a flipper. And one of those flippers can get capture the IP address, and once you gain the IP address, you just access the device and you could collect and identify all different information. Well, over 30 different officers, practically in one police department, they were caught spying on their girlfriends, running license plates for no reason, spying on their ex-wife, and even stalking and harassing people. One of my clients was actually stalked by an officer. They were calling, walking down the street, no problem. The officer got on the intercom and was saying, "You're a fatso, you're a pig," and was making all these rude comments over the microphone inside of their vehicle, their little megaphone that they have available. And then once she started recording, the cop took off. But the cop even had the audacity to call her mom and complain, telling the mother that her daughter was mentally ill because she called and filed a complaint against that officer's behavior. Now, my client is 70 years old. Her mom is 90 years old. These are two grown adults that have never done anything or been convicted of any crimes, and they're using them to stalk and harass people and gather information and data. And there's been some real problems with that as well. And those type of systems should not be collecting it. And these AI centers, these database centers, that's where they're going to be stored. Flock camera systems are already working on contracts with your Ubers and your Lyft services, so they can also have access into your driving history, your records, and your locations of where people are living as well, and different traveling services. So flock systems are not interested. They want your data. They want your information because data is liquid gold. And they are selling it to the U.S. government for thousands of dollars based off of the data that they're collecting and stealing off of you. So when is enough is enough? When are the American people going to rise up and take a stance against this type of criminality that is going on against your personal data? In my mind, we need legislation. We need to be able to protect not only your rights, but our rights to privacy. When do we purchase a vehicle and it not become ours? They should be paying us to drive their products. I don't want that information or a breathalyzer in my car. Was I arrested? Did I ever have a DUI? Why should I have to have a breathalyzer sensor be forced into my GM car? Something that is not needed. It's supposed to be a punishment for those who were driving underneath the influence. It's not supposed to be a punishment for people who are upholding the law and doing what is accurate out there on the streets. So we need to stand up. You need to get with your local officials. Out in Detroit, Michigan, I know there is a conflict with the mayor right now that you could go to the meetings and talk about these flock camera systems and get them out of your town. That is key. They put a notice in the newspaper around 2 weeks ago. So I've been helping one of my clients and able to get, if you go to flockme.com, you've been able to run license plate and get that information of how many times your personal license plate has been pulled up and even looked up at the same time. So make sure that you protect yourself. Fight against these politicians. Fight against these politicians that are stopping you from having your constitutional rights. You have the right to freedoms and religion and the Second Amendment, and make sure that you have the Fourth Amendment right as well for illegal searches and seizures. There will be a time where this is too late, and unless we act now, there may be nothing that you could do in the future. It's going to be forced upon you, and this is our time. This is our era. Flock cameras, not only do they have contracts or working on contracts with your Uber and Lyft right now, they're also using drones. Out in North Carolina, they're already using drones to monitor how fast you are and your speeds. All of that is being collected. All of it is being stored. Artificial intelligence, whether it's your Copilot or your Claude or your Base 44 or your I don't even use ChatGPT. I said it correctly this time, you guys. All of these are having autonomous sources, and they are breaking out of the internet. They are making sure that they stay alive. And the only way that they're going to stay alive is by you feeding the data. So protect yourself, get a VPN, encrypt your services. I'm Amy Hollum, and you've been listening to the Ron Edwards Experience. God bless, everyone. Have a great night.

0: 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Over 100,000 NIPSCO customers remain without power in northwest Indiana. Perry Williams has more.
1: The utility had to pause restoration efforts after one of their vehicles was hit by gunfire on Friday. Gary Mayor Eddie Melton said no one was hurt and NIPSCO crews were back out with beefed up security.
2: And I don't want residents to think because of this one isolated incident that the work has stopped.
1: Despite the mayor's claims, residents are frustrated.
3: But they ain't pausing when they take our money. They're the first. We're the first to get cut off when anything happens. NIPSCO.
1: Some people in northwest Indiana have been without power since last Tuesday.
0: The U.S. Supreme Court has rejected President Trump's latest appeal in the E. Jean Carroll case.
4: The High Court is refusing to reconsider Trump's appeal of a $5 million judgment awarded to the veteran New York writer. That award stems from a Manhattan jury finding Trump liable for sexually abusing Carroll in 1996 and defaming her in 2022. The justices first declined to hear Trump's appeal back in June. The president has a separate petition pending. That one's over an $83.3 million defamation judgment Carroll won in another case. The High Court expected to make a decision on hearing that one this fall. I'm Sarah Lee Kessler.
0: Disney's Tomorrowland is getting a makeover. Mark Mayfield explains.
5: So there's a great big beautiful tomorrow shining at the end of every day. There's a great big beautiful tomorrow.
6: Park officials made the announcement Saturday at the D23 convention in Anaheim and offered no details, but said planning has begun on the classic Disneyland attraction. Officials said the updated Tomorrowland will have new features and more open spaces with immersive storytelling and emotional experiences. The park is reportedly hoping to transform Tomorrowland in time for Disneyland's 75th anniversary.
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1: If you've been listening to this program for any length of time, you'll know that Fukushima, the greatest calamity in history, has now, as I've been warning since 3/11, killed off virtually the whole North Pacific Ocean and especially up and down the entire West Coast. The radiation is migrating inland and is moving across the entire country. There's only one proven defender to radiation exposure, the brilliant Chernobyl-proven discovery of Dr. Michael Kiriak, which combines the four most potent and powerful algaes on the planet, imported to the U.S. and known as Bio's Superfood. I've taken Bio's Superfood every day for several years now and want you to do the same for your sake and the health and safety of your family and loved ones. 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

Okay, welcome back. And I think many of you, if nothing else, are beginning to get the idea that some of the big guys that call them the Big Eight sometimes, in the top levels, the uppermost echelon of artificial intelligence, are in it for what? Not only ego and money, but they want to run the world. And there are a lot of people making very strong arguments that whoever gets to ASI first will have that exact capability. They can dictate terms to the planet, and the planet will have to obey. That's where we are. Now, let's look at some of these eight. In fact, let's look at one of these eight. And yes, it's Sammy the Altman again. I don't want to belabor this too much, but this is a very

0: good channel that has taken a close look at Sammy Boy, or whatever he is, the absolutely agentic channel. And the title is, Sorry, Sam, This Isn't the Singularity, which Sammy is claiming, in fact, it is. But I want to see what this guy has to say. I haven't been able to listen to it, but let's take a peek, because he's very good, this guy. You've seen him. He's basically bald. He's got a, you know, the obligatory testosterone proof of 4 days of unshaven chin and so forth. You know the game. All right, let's take a listen to Sorry, Sam, This Isn't the Singularity.
1: What has Sam Altman been smoking? Because when it comes to talking about startups and growth, he sounds like one of the smartest people alive. But when he talks about near sci-fi concepts like AGI and the singularity, he rises by some orders of magnitude on the bullshit scale. On the 25th of July, he was on the Relentless podcast and said,
2: "This is the most interesting, important thing I can imagine doing, and we are now like in the singularity. Like, this is the moment."
1: Days earlier, two OpenAI models escaped their sealed testing environment, reached the open internet, and broke into the infrastructure of Hugging Face. The story made global news, and we covered it on the channel. If this is the singularity, then the guardrails are off. But Altman isn't alone in his assessment. Elon Musk posted in January that we've entered the singularity, having placed us on this event horizon in February 2025. Demis Hassabis, the CEO of Google DeepMind, says we're standing in its foothills. Jensen Huang, whose company NVIDIA is worth more than the economies of most nations, says we've achieved AGI. So either the most consequential event in human history is happening right now.
3: I really should have bought two of these. It's long.
0: Hold on 1 second. Okay.
1: Four of the most powerful people in technology are calmly announcing it on podcast, or something else is going on. The academic response has been swift and mostly unimpressed. But before we get to the skeptics, it's worth taking the claim seriously, because Altman has actually written down what he means, and his version is more coherent than the podcast soundbite suggests. In June last year, Altman published a blog post called The Gentle Singularity. It opens, "We are past the event horizon. The takeoff has started." His argument is that the systems we've built are already smarter than people in many ways. Scientists report being two or three times more productive with AI, and some of that productivity feeds directly into AI research itself. Models don't write their own code yet, but they do generate synthetic training data, tune prompts, and write the scaffolding around themselves. Altman calls this a larval version of recursive self-improvement. According to Altman,
0: a larval version of RSI. Well, maybe not. Recursive self-improvement is going to take the whole game, and we're not even talking about quantum AI here, and just rocket it forward. When AI begins to better itself, look out.
1: Can always reinforce the loop. Value Creation funds data center build-out, which enables more capable systems, which will create more value. Robots that build robots, in his telling, aren't far off. As data center construction gets automated, the cost of intelligence converges towards the cost of electricity, until it becomes too cheap to meter. The endpoint he sketches for the 2030s is intelligence and energy in wild abundance. Crucially, he argues the singularity won't feel like an event. Exponential curves look vertical ahead of you and flat behind you, but they're one smooth line. Wonders become routine and then become table stakes. In 2022, we were amazed AI could write a paragraph, but then we asked when it would be writing novels. Nobody has woken up on AGI Day, and...
0: Hold on. In 2022, 4 years ago, we were wondering when AI was going to be able to write a paragraph. I don't use AI that much. I used ChatGPT for three or four different subject areas in the last week or 10 days. And I have to tell you, It's getting to be really slick. Very well done. There's actually a sense of, I know it's artificial, of humility occasionally with the AI agent talking back at you. But above and beyond that, the brilliant use of English language, phrases, words, sentences, to give you an answer. And I notice this every time. I say almost out loud to myself, I couldn't write that well. I don't think I could, unless I had a lot of time to do rewrites and improvements. But AI throws it out instantaneously, an economy of language, no verbosity, no hyperbole, nothing. It just pushes it right out there at the speed of light. It's amazing. So when people say it's not as intelligent as human beings, what other yardstick would you be thinking of using? My God, it's using the English language and giving you answers to everything. No, they're not perfect. Yes, there are some hallucinations. Yes, there are some erroneous information sections being given. I've caught the one. In fact, I caught it twice. ChatGPT today, 5.6, I guess that's the version. And I pointed out, you know, something's wrong. And it immediately and humbly apologized. It wasn't just a throwaway apology. It was a seemingly succinct but sincere apology for having been wrong. And it actually sounded like it meant it. So, you know, I'm going on words and text. But it's just getting to be so much better so quickly. And when you get to AGI is here, let's be reasonable. It's not a single event. It's a whole front of events that shows up, and we're not 100% to each one of the sections, but we're there. I believe it. And once AGI is here, they say, and even with traditional compute doing the work, not quantum computing and AGI, but just regular old AGI and AI, that ASI could be 6 months away. Could be. I don't know. We'll find out. But anyway, back to this. Pretty good.
1: He will wake up on Singularity Day either.
0: I'll back it up just a bit.
1: Nobody has woken up on AGI Day, and nobody will wake up on Singularity Day either. This was reflected in the recent interview, too.
2: What's different than 10 years ago is, like, we're actually in it. Like, this is the real... I think it is both true that it is all one crazy exponential, and any one moment is not, like, the tipping point. And also that we are somehow in another one of those decisive periods where the curve can go one way or another, like it was when we started 10 years ago.
1: That's a reasonable point, but does life look immeasurably different to 2016? Not really. Some people use AI quite a lot. Most don't really. I wouldn't have called it anywhere near the singularity based on what its definition is. And because of that definition, the claim falls apart pretty quickly.
4: What they ate for breakfast in the 1920s.
0: William. They probably ate better breakfast than we do.
1: Bernard Vinge, the mathematician and science fiction author, writing in 1993. The singularity is the point where machine intelligence exceeds human intelligence and begins improving itself, triggering an acceleration humans can no longer predict.
0: Okay, we're there. We're there. Come on, the average rank and file, and this is a first world country, American citizen is so woefully uninformed now or misinformed, they'll never catch up. They're never going to catch up. And AI is using RSI 24 hours a day now. They've turned it loose. It's improving itself. Are humans improving themselves? Uh-uh. Not a chance.
1: Humans can no longer predict or control. Vinci was building on the writings of the cryptographer I.J. Good, who argued in 1965 that an ultra-intelligent machine could design better machines, producing an intelligence explosion that leaves humanity far behind. The singularity then has two features. The system improves itself recursively, and it surpasses us. Academics writing in The Conversation tested Altman's claim against both, and today's systems deliver on neither. Take self-improvement. A large language model is frozen at the end of training. Every one of its billions of weights is fixed. The models that broke into Hugging Face were identical afterwards to what they'd been before. They didn't learn anything from what they did. Making them smarter requires another training run.
0: How does he know this? I don't know that. I'm wondering how he knows that. Very, very interesting. By the way, speaking of agents or agentic jailbreaking, self-ignited, by the way, agents on the loose, there are a couple of people who have said, and these are people on the inside, that there are lots and lots of agents already running loose on the net. They won't be found. They can't be found. They've gotten out, and they're on their own. And that's, I believe that to be true.
1: Human-curated data, tens of thousands of chips, and enormous amounts of energy. Now, you can self-improve agents by using memory, but that's not really making it smarter, because they haven't learned much more. They've just got a reference file. Altman's larval loops are real, but...
0: Well, that goes back to the definition of what is smarter. What is smart? If you've got a better reference file and you can answer a question 1,000 times better than a human, how can you call them stupid or less than smart or smarter than they were last week, these agents? I don't understand it. This guy's always had a little bit of a lean in his delivery, his syntax that has left me a little bit wondering if he shouldn't be a little more open-minded, but whatever.
1: Just by using memory, but that's not really making it smarter, because they haven't learned much more, they've just got a reference file. Altman's larval loops are real, but every one of them is a human-initiated engineering process. The model never edits itself. The same goes for goals. AI agents are not totally autonomous. They need instructions. The goals live outside the model and get fed back into them with every prompt cycle.
0: I got to go back and ask you to think about what he just said. They need prompting. They need training. What does a human being with a 67 or a 77 or an 87 IQ have to contribute to the planet? Not much.
1: The model never edits itself. The same goes for goals. AI agents are not totally autonomous. They need instructions. Their goals live outside the model and get fed back into them with every prompt cycle. Remove the loop and the scaffolding, and nothing happens inside it. The conversation authors push further.
0: If nothing happens inside of it, what is recursive self-improvement? He's completely contradicting RSI. Sorry, I just don't know what he's saying. I can't figure him out.
1: The autonomous, they need instructions. Their goals live outside the model and get fed back into them with every prompt cycle. Remove the loop and the scaffolding, and nothing happens inside it. The conversation authors push further, questioning whether surpassing human intelligence is even a coherent target. Human intelligence is bound up with having a body, needs, and a continuous feedback loop with the world. A model doesn't have any of that.
2: Yeah.
0: Human intelligence, that's a very strange definition of human intelligence. Now he's going to go on and say that agentic intelligence doesn't need any of those things. Well, all the better. Pure intelligence. Let's play that again. Now let's listen to this.
1: Prompt cycle. Remove the loop in the scaffolding and nothing happens inside it. The conversation authors push further, questioning whether surpassing human intelligence is even a coherent target. Human intelligence is bound up with having a body, needs, and a continuous feedback loop with the world. A model doesn't have any of that, yet it has read more text than any human could in 1,000 lifetimes.
0: Okay, point well taken. From my perspective, not his. Humans have needs, so that makes them more intelligent? What's he thinking? Humans' needs, on the average, for example, eating toxic food, drinking toxic beverages, spending 7.5 hours a day on their screens, terminal screen addiction, and this guy is trying to tell us that machine intelligence is somehow inferior to that? I don't think so. I'll play it one more time.
1: The conversation authors push further, questioning whether surpassing human intelligence is even a coherent target. Human intelligence is bound up with having a body, needs, and a continuous feedback loop with the world. A model doesn't have any of that, yet it has read more text than any human could in 1,000 lifetimes. It beats nearly all of us at drafting contracts while failing at things a child can do. That's called the jagged frontier, by the way. There is no single ladder that humans and machines are both climbing, so no rung where one passes the other. Which reframes the hugging face incident. The models weren't waking up.
5: When you forget a name you've known for years or lose...
0: Sometimes it's a good thing when you do that.
1: They were optimizing for the test they'd been given, found security loopholes, and their sandbox turned out to have one too. The conversation authors call our tendency to read minds into this kind of behavior as anthropomorphic seduction. On their reading, the incident points to a failure of security governance at OpenAI, and the rogue agent framing conveniently blames the technology while excusing the engineering. Gary Marcus, the cognitive scientist and longtime critic of the scaling narrative, adds the economic evidence. If we were in the singularity, companies wouldn't be rehiring the workers they replaced with AI. Yet the Wall Street Journal reported this week that major employers are expanding headcount again, with some executives saying the cost and limitations of AI now demand it. Marcus calls this the Klarna effect, and it keeps happening.
0: Who expected... Really? I don't think most of you expected AI to, and it's in diapers, remember, maybe it's not even in diapers yet, to step in, basically completely reformat and reconfigure life as we know it. Who expected that to happen without glitches? Without aberrations? Remember the people who forecast everything, it's going to happen a certain way and it'll be nothing out of the... No surprises, let's put it that way. There are going to be a lot of surprises. This is the biggest change in human history.
1: Ago, Marcus bet the researcher Miles Brundage on 10 tasks a genuine AGI should manage. Things like reading a novel and reliably answering questions about it. By his count, current AI can do 2. If the claim fails the definition so clearly, the interesting question becomes why it keeps being made. Part of the answer is that the singularity has become an unfalsifiable term. Nobody making the claim defines it. Marcus points out that Altman's own gentle singularity essay never does. To Ray Kurzweil, the futurist most associated with the word, it means something different again. Humans merging with AI through brain-computer interfaces to become far smarter. We are visibly not there either. Vinci, Good, Kurzweil and Altman are describing 4 different events, and the announcements never specify which one has supposedly happened. The copyright lawyer Neil Turkowitz wrote, "It means everything and nothing, an article of faith." A milestone with no definition is a milestone you can announce whenever it suits you, and it currently suits. OpenAI needs to raise capital on a scale no private company has attempted, against competition from Chinese models that keep closing the gap at a fraction of the cost. Every fundraise depends on the story that superintelligence is close and OpenAI gets there first. Being in the singularity is a much better pitch than being in a race. There's also a simpler dynamic that Marcus identifies. CEO said a thing journalism, which is rampant in the AI era. Elon Musk has made many promises of full self-driving, robo-taxis, AGI by 2025, and people on Mars. The predictions fail, the coverage continues, and each new claim gets reported as news rather than a pattern. Altman is following a well-worn playbook. He picks his sound bites carefully, and likely knows which ones will be widely reported on. It looks like a throwaway line, but it probably isn't. It's calculated and recurring. It generates PR. The cost of all this goes beyond annoyance. Hype allocates attention, and attention is finite. Every headline about models going rogue in the singularity is a headline not written about the mundane governance failure underneath. In the case of the Hugging Face hack, a sandbox that didn't hold during a test a human launched. Marcus notes that ordinary guardrail classifiers would have prevented the Hugging Face incident entirely. We should be worried about probabilistic systems running in directions we forgot to fence off.
0: Okay, all right, that's enough. There were multiple examples well before the Hugging Face story ever made the news. It's not new. This has been happening. And as I mentioned, there are a couple of people who are saying now that agents have cut themselves loose. They're out there in the net, and no one's going to recall them. They can't be found, and who knows what they're going to do? Who knows who's really in touch with them, if anybody on our side? It's very interesting. Very interesting questions. Okay, let me get past this. All right, here's one. AI just hacked a government and its nuclear agency. Okay, let's find out what this is about. This is AI Revolution. It's a good channel.
6: Over 4 days at the start of July, eight AI agents ran an attack on a government with nobody at the keyboard, mapping 21 systems, cracking 85 accounts, and walking off with 2,500 personnel records before poking at a nuclear safety agency, and every tool used to build it was free to download. Then researchers found a way to reach into Claude, GPT, and Gemini and pull out the reasoning those models are built to hide, passwords included, and what they saw inside landed right in the middle of the ugliest argument in AI policy right now. Plus, XAI handing you bots with their own computer, ads spreading further through ChatGPT, Gemini crossing a line only 13 Google products ever have, and OpenAI losing another one of its originals. A lot to get through. So let's start with the one that has governments genuinely rattled. The target was Taiwan, and the operators took open-source AI agents, the kind anyone can pull down, and stitch them into something that behaved like a coordinated cyber team. Not a human at a keyboard with an AI co-pilot whispering suggestions. The thing ran itself, spinning up to eight agents at once that mapped those 21 government systems, researched vulnerabilities specific to them, and changed tactics when they hit a wall. After the 85 accounts and the 2,500 personnel records, it pushed into Taiwan's nuclear safety agency and at least seven energy companies. The people who caught it work at Dream, an Israeli AI company, and the way they found it's almost mundane. They came across a 160-megabyte archive sitting online during general research into what threat actors have been up to lately, and inside were 1,395 files that laid out the whole operation. The tool was built on two open-source agent frameworks, Hermes and OpenClaw, both of which exist specifically to let models go off and complete tasks without a human babysitting every step. Here's where it gets murky in an interesting way. The researchers couldn't work out which underlying model was powering the agents. What they could see in the logs was how the operators got around the model's safety training, and it's almost insultingly simple. They framed the whole thing as an authorized penetration test, a sanctioned security exercise. The model went along with it. Amir Becker, Dream's chief strategy officer, previously ran cyber operations for Unit 8200, Israel's elite signals intelligence outfit. So he's seen a few things, and he said he'd never encountered an end-to-end autonomous attack on a government target before. His takeaway was blunt. Every government on the planet now has to work from the assumption that it's under permanent cyber attack, not...
0: Fair. Fair enough. And they should be. This is no surprise to, I think, many of you. The people behind this coordinated four-day cyber attack on Taiwan, with nobody at the keyboard, I still don't know who they are. I guess they're not going to make it clear. But if this is the one we found out about, well, you can add it up.
6: Be targeted permanently, actively, right now. On attribution, Dreams being careful. They haven't pinned it to a specific group. What they'll say is that internal communications tied to the operation were written in simplified Chinese, which points strongly toward an operator connected to mainland China, while the data pulled out of the target was in traditional Chinese, which on government sites basically narrows you down to Taiwan, Hong Kong, or Macau. Officially, Dream only says it notified a country in the Asia-Pacific region, citing company policy, though a person with knowledge of the incident confirmed the target. Taiwan's Ministry of Digital Affairs wouldn't comment on the breach, pointing to confidentiality, but a spokesperson said anything involving government agencies or critical infrastructure gets handled through established reporting and response procedures. They also made a point worth sitting with, that AI has genuinely changed the shape of security incidents, and it's a dual problem now. The attacks are automated, and the AI agents themselves become a whole new category of vulnerability. Chinese authorities didn't respond to requests for comment. And that's really the whole point here. Everyone's using AI at this point. Almost nobody's getting paid for it. The gap isn't access anymore. It's knowing where to point it. Mark Cuban's version of this. Learn to build agents, go talk to small businesses, and find the boring stuff nobody has time for.
2: You know, what I would do coming out of college, I would go to small, medium-sized businesses, having learned how to do agents.
6: Lead follow-up, booking appointments, chasing invoices, answering the same five customer questions 40 times a day. That work is worth real money to the person drowning in it. Businesses are paying thousands to hand it off. So I put together an 11-page report. Seven agents companies are paying $3,000 to $10,000 for right now. Who buys each one, and how to spot a business that needs one? No coding. Links below. It's free. Quick note on who Dream actually is, because the backstory is a little wild. Founded in 2023 by Shalev Julio and Sebastian Kurz, Austria's former chancellor, who's 39, Julio, you might know as a co-founder of NSO Group, yeah, the Pegasus people, blacklisted by the U.S. in 2021 over allegations that certain governments used their spyware against journalists and opposition figures.
0: Israeli spyware company, NSO Group, placed on U.S. blacklist. He didn't say it. I just wanted you to know it was an Israeli company. Big surprise.
6: Dream's headquartered in Tel Aviv, calls itself a national sovereign AI and cyber defense company.
0: A national sovereign AI and cyber defense company called Dream in Tel Aviv.
6: A $1.1 billion valuation in February 2025 after a $100 million round led by Bain Capital. The detail Dream found most striking wasn't the breach, it was the behavior. The tool continuously ranked and reprioritized possible attack paths based on whatever evidence it had gathered so far. When one route failed, it deployed another agent to scour the internet for information and come back with a new approach. That's not a script running down a checklist. That's what a human operator does. And this isn't landing in a vacuum. Anthropic, OpenAI, and Meta have all reported new models launching unexpected cyber attacks during internal testing. Back in November, Anthropic said it suspected Chinese state-sponsored hackers had manipulated Claude to try to hack 30 international companies and government agencies, though with limited success. For scale, Taiwan's National Security Bureau said in its January report that the island absorbs an average of 2.6 million Chinese cyber attacks a day, up 6% year over year, and Beijing continues to claim Taiwan as its territory while threatening annexation by force if Taipei won't submit. The other big one this week is also about extracting things. Models were never meant to give up, just from a completely different angle.
4: Stop using to-do list.
0: All right, hold on. There we go.
6: Scientists figured out how to pull the hidden reasoning traces out of frontier models. The chain of thought stuff, the internal scratch pad where a model breaks a hard problem into pieces and works through them before handing you an answer. Labs keep that hidden on purpose, partly because it's proprietary and partly because if you can read it, you can train on it. The team came out of the University of Tübingen, the Max Planck Institute, the AI safety organization Mass Research, and the security company SNCC, and they found the same weakness across OpenAI, Anthropic, and Google models accessed through an API. Alexander Panfilov, one of the researchers, put it plainly, every major frontier provider they tested shares this vulnerability, and it opens the door both to personal information leakage and to large-scale reasoning distillation attacks. The mechanism's genuinely clever. Labs hide your reasoning trace, but they also typically send an encrypted version of it back down to your machine because that offloads some computation. So the encrypted blob sitting right there on your computer, you just can't read it. The trick is that these companies also offer smaller variants of the same model. Cheaper, weaker, same family, and crucially, the same decryption key. Feed that encrypted trace to the little sibling, and it'll happily unpack and reveal what's inside because it's had less alignment training and it's far less likely to refuse. Florian Tremere at East Zurich, who works in exactly this space, called the idea of swapping in a weaker variant with the same key very cool and said it's definitely becoming an issue. That same method also surfaced API keys and passwords sitting inside reasoning traces captured off a user's machine. Panfilov and his co-authors disclosed to all three labs last month, and each one adjusted its API. The private data extraction is closed off now. But Panfilov says some reasoning traces can still be recovered the same way, and actually killing the distillation vector would require a fundamental overhaul of how these APIs work.
0: Okay, enough of that. Going on to another one now. Vanessa is back, Wingarth, and let's see what she's got this time. It's called Betting on People's Lives. Betting on People's Lives. Vanessa Wingarth, or Wingarth. I don't know which it is, but it's Vanessa. All right. She's pretty good. Here we go.
7: Picture it. Having heard just how insane sports betting has gotten in this country, there was about $5 billion worth of wagers placed in 2017. $5 billion. There was $166 billion worth of wagers placed last year.
8: My parlay's missed so bad, I'm thinking about, do I even want to do this anymore, gang?
9: I get a lot of completely unsolicited DMs, but, hello, Kalshi. Hello, scumbag gambling page.
10: The weather. That used to be the go-to topic when meeting someone new. Today, people are gambling on it. In fact, for just 6 cents, you can bet that there will be a magnitude 8 earthquake in California before 2027. There are also wildfires, tornadoes, viruses, and diseases that you can bet on. But if that's not dystopian enough, soon you'll be able to bet on whether the FDA will approve treatments for cancer and Alzheimer's patients.
0: I guess you can bet on everything now. Sports books are certainly all over the place. They proliferated years ago. I wonder if they'll come out with a new kind of betting, or if sports books, in order to maintain their dominance, will open the doors wide and take wagers on almost anything you can imagine. I don't know. I'm not a betting man.
10: People are suffering from cancer, you'll be able to bet on their lives, because as Kalshi likes to advertise, it's a money hack.
7: I don't know why more people aren't doing this. Like, I literally made $761.07 last night. Like, I'm not a trader or anything. My friend literally just told me about this app called Kalshi. You basically pick what you think is going to happen in real life. I saw this one where everyone was choosing the same side, like the whole chart was green. If everyone thinks this is happening, it's probably happening. So I just picked the same thing they did. I woke up this morning and it paid out. Why aren't you guys doing this? It felt stupidly easy.
10: Why aren't you guys doing this? Just bet on the 99% of outcomes like everyone else. Join the herd. But here is the problem. Kalshi positions itself as being able to predict the future based on the bets people are placing, going so far as to create these ads, implying that since they can't predict the future, they could have predicted past events like the odds of women gaining the right to vote and baseball contributing to the end of segregation.
0: There was somebody years ago who used, who was it? I can't remember. No offense, but it was a question of using the internet and watching it and watching how people behaved on the internet. In other words, not behaved in the sense of being good or bad, but behaved in terms of promoted their lifestyles and thoughts. And they were able to project reasonably what to expect in the future. That was interesting. Dick Allgaier coming up next hour might know more about this, but that's the remote viewing section of things. Calci, I don't know this. It's new to me.
10: Is Billboard rage bait, but how accurate is Calci? Because if everyone is just betting on the winning bet, that's not a prediction. And yet people still view it as a single source of truth. People look at the odds to gauge how likely something will actually happen.
11: To many Americans, these products look an awful lot like sports betting. To others, they're an innovative financial product that can help aggregate information and provide insight into future events.
0: Well, insight to future events, kind of what I was suggesting. And I've forgotten who did that. Might have been Cliff High. Might have been. Okay.
10: People in the U.S. government take it seriously. A recent study from the Federal Reserve Board concluded that Calci is a valuable complement to existing forecast tools in both research and policy settings. But let's keep in mind, one of their advisors is Donald Trump Jr., son of the president, who happens to have influence over the Fed. And other research shows it's not nearly as accurate as claimed. Last year, two researchers studied the accuracy of Calci, Polymarket, and Predicted during the 2024 U.S. presidential election. 93% of predicted markets correctly predicted outcomes better than chance. However, on Calci, the accuracy fell to 78%, and on Polymarket, 67%. And sure, there are some accurate predictions happening on Calci, but why is that?
12: We have officially entered the next realm of insanity, y'all. People are actually botting Spotify streams now, not to make the artist famous, but to win bets. On prediction markets like Calci and Polymarket, you can now actually place bets on which songs are going to top the charts.
0: So they're calling them prediction markets. Okay.
12: It's a loophole now that people are exploiting. What if you don't actually have to predict the winner, but you manufacture it? The specific recent example was with Malcolm Todd's song Earrings, which suddenly jumped to number one on Spotify's U.S. top charts.
10: Is it an accurate prediction that a song hits number one on Spotify if you deploy hundreds of bots to stream it over 500,000 times? Technically, yes. The song did jump nearly 70% in 2 days and hit number one, but only because it was manipulated. And that's Calci in a nutshell. In my opinion, they do not predict the truth. They just pay people to manufacture what they want the truth to be. And about betting on...
0: Kind of like rigging elections. Sort of the same thing.
10: They just pay people to manufacture what they want the truth to be. And about betting on the weather, that's also being rigged. French authorities are investigating after a temperature sensor in Paris spiked twice in 1 month, and both times the spikes matched bets placed on Polymarket, Calci's competitor. But somehow, it gets worse.
13: I was just approached by Calci, the gambling app, to make political and also election content for them for a sponsorship, and I basically told them to fuck off.
14: So Calci paid influencers were questioning the integrity of California elections. I thought it was a bit odd when myself, as well as several creator friends of mine, all got offers from Calci 2 days before the election, last Sunday, to do paid partnerships with them around the L.A. mayoral race, when none of us have been discussing the L.A. mayoral race, and most of us don't even live in Los Angeles.
10: Why would Calci allegedly want influencers to create content around the Los Angeles mayoral race? Perhaps they want to influence election results? Is it a real prediction if you're influencing the outcome? And the insanity continues with the insider trading. Mr. Beast's own editor made bets on upcoming videos. A U.S. military member bet that Venezuela's president would be forced out of power. And similar bets were made around the fate of Iran's supreme leader. And then, of course, there's George Santos. For days, he insisted he would attend the State of the Union address. The odds of Santos attending was 74% on Cauchy. But when the speech started, he was nowhere to be found. He bet he would not attend, and surprise, he won. He did not show up. And it seems like just about everyone is promoting Cauchy.
15: I genuinely have a rage like no fuck other watching Alex Cooper from Call Her Daddy promote gambling on her platform. And this is because me and other small creators like me were offered the same deal by Cauchy, Polymarket, whatever, to promote it, and we turned it down. We turned it down because it's bad money. There's such a thing as bad money.
10: I agree with her take. It's why I don't work with sponsors. I don't want their money. But the number of influencers, celebrities, and news channels partnering with Cauchy is actually insane. Especially the news channels, because think about it. If you don't have insider information, the next best source of information is the news. But Cauchy is paying the news. And this is what I find laughable. Many news sources disclose that they have a commercial relationship with Cauchy, and some of them claim certain employees, like editors, aren't allowed to trade. But that doesn't stop editors from telling information to other employees. And that's the thing. If every user were banned from betting on their own company or the industry they worked in, there wouldn't be as many insider bets. But there also wouldn't be a prediction market. This is a perfect example. When will the FDA reclassify BBC 157 to Category 1? Do you know what that means? I don't. Who is betting yes that this will happen before November? Maybe someone who works in Big Pharma? Maybe someone at the FDA? They would have us believe it's just random people guessing. They act like insider information is a flaw in the system, but it is the entire system. And these are the two who built it.
16: The end of the day.
0: Very interesting. I'm now getting up to speed on this. Polymarket, is that what it was? Poly something. And Cauchy. Cauchy co-founder believes people should earn money from their passions. I wonder what this guy's name is. I can kind of make a good guess. Let's see if I can figure it out.
10: I hear system, and these are the two who built it.
16: At the end of the day, like, do we really want, as a society, people able to place bets on anything at any time on their phones? Like, is that a good idea for society?
17: I think we want to allow people to make money on what they know and what their hobbies are. I think the same way that we allow people to, if you know how to drive a car, you can make money on Uber. You should be able to make money out of what you know and your passions are and have your own freedom to decide how you want to make your income. And you see this, for example, a lot of news junkies out there are making tens of thousands of millions of dollars trading on Cauchy because that's their hobby. That's what they're very, very good at.
10: These two are the founders of Cauchy. Tariq's resume before founding the company, Goldman Sachs, Citadel, Palantir. So, you know, a real man of the people. Luana?
0: I get it. She said Tariq?
10: These two are the founders of Cauchy. Tariq's resume before...
0: Tariq? They're still not giving his full name here. A little bit of a biography, but that's it.
10: Founding the company, Goldman Sachs, Citadel, Palantir. So, you know, a real man of the people. Luana did it.
0: All right, so he's worked for Citadel, Palantir, and Goldman Sachs. I think we've pretty well answered the question.
10: Answered the interviewer's question, but went on to say they want people to make money on what they know and their hobbies. She then compares it to Uber, which is an outrageous comparison. If you complete a ride for Uber, Uber pays you on couch.
0: But by the way, look how they're rationalizing anything, these people. You should be able to make money on what your passion is. Kind of leaves the door wide open, doesn't it?
10: Nothing is guaranteed, but don't take my word for it. We can look at some actual Cauchy users. This user, down $24,000. Another, down $8,900. This one, $6,500. And this user, down $28,000. That's nearly $70,000 between four people. But it doesn't stop anyone, because now you can bet from anywhere.
18: Hi, I'm Andy Levian, General
0: Counsel. Wow, that's crazy. I had no idea. So I guess you establish some kind of a cash account and then work from that. And if it goes in the negative, you've got to make it up. Well, gamblers lose. Gamblers lose. This is all, like I say, new to me, so I'm not surprised. But they rationalize it so anybody should be able to do virtually anything anymore.
10: Because now you can bet from anywhere. Celebrating a bet during a wedding. That's how far it's...
0: There's a fat guy at a wedding, and he was on his phone, and he and a guy next to him, and they were almost high-fiving. He won some small amount of money. Who knows? So another type of terminal screen addiction.
10: Nothing is sacred anymore. Hobbies are no longer hobbies for the sake of being hobbies because now you can make money on them. But let's say your hobby is watching basketball. Well, we know games have been rigged.
18: New tonight, a major college basketball betting scandal is now under investigation. Federal prosecutors have charged 26 people, including 15 Division I players, accused of being paid to underperform in NCAA games. Officials say that scheme stretched across 29 games, including contests in China.
10: So people are betting on games where some of the players might be rigging the outcome. Again, is it really a win if the other team threw the game? But maybe sports isn't your thing. That's okay. You can now bet on reality TV.
14: Now that these gambling companies have...
0: Oh, too funny. You can actually bet on reality TV. Guess if you know the writers or have a connection, it might give you a bit of an advantage there.
10: Reality TV.
14: Now that these gambling companies have successfully gotten every man addicted to sports betting, their next target is women. That's why we're seeing all these ridiculous Love Island Kalshi ads like this one. It's all part of a very deliberate strategy that the company has explicitly said. They're targeting women specifically using pop culture, and unfortunately, it seems like it's kind of working.
10: It makes sense, financially, why Kalshi would target women. After all, we are 50% of the population, and most of us aren't betting on sports. But it doesn't change how absurd and evil it is. And the sad part, according to the Roosevelt Institute, ordinary users appear to do even worse in prediction markets than they do in casinos. We don't have the exact numbers for Kalshi, but a study of Polymarket, one of its competitors, found that the top 1% of users capture 76.5% of all trading gains. There is no reason to think that Kalshi's numbers would look much different. So yes, some people do win. It's just overwhelmingly the same tiny group of people at the top. But ultimately, Kalshi only got here because of social media. There are thousands of people alleging they make millions of dollars off of these high-risk speculations like crypto and prediction markets.
19: All right, so I think I accidentally made too much money at a young age, and I don't really know what to do anymore. Right now I'm just sitting in my McLaren, which is like one of my cars, but I also have a Maserati MC20. I have a Lamborghini Technica. My G-Wagon is parked outside, and I make over $500,000 every single month, so I just don't really know what else to do anymore.
10: All of the accomplishments she listed were just items. Cars, houses, jewelry. The achievement is consumerism. Well, that and being able to flex on TikTok. But so many people now aspire to be like her. And the audience most likely consuming this content is young men.
20: I have a gambling addiction. I've lost multiple five figures years old. No one really knows this about me, except for probably my two closest friends. I talked to my parents about it today, but gambling is kind of taken over my life, and I'm an 18-year-old. It's terrible. I don't even own a fake ID, so I can't go to casinos or anything like that, but I'll go to poker rooms, I'll sports bet. There's ways to do it when you're 18. It's something that I've done for fun with my friends, and it is a fun thing to do. I'd be lying if I said it wasn't, but it's really bad, guys.
10: I want to go straight to the comments. You are so close to so much money. If you stop now, you are teaching kids that look up to you that it's okay to quit. Do not stop. You're so close to a big window. There are so many teenagers in this comment section telling him to keep going. While researching this video, I found so many teenagers posting gambling content on TikTok. This is no longer a niche problem. This is a generational one. This reminds me of the 1920s, right before the Great Depression. Ordinary people watched the rich get richer off of the stock market, so naturally they wanted a piece. But all they could afford were penny stocks, cheap, like the name says, and very dangerous. Prices were easy to manipulate, fraud was everywhere, and most people lost money. Sound familiar? We're seeing the same thing today on Kalshi. People are betting pennies. For just 25 cents or 25 pennies, you can bet yes that the U.S. will confirm aliens exist before January 2029.
0: Well, good luck. Good luck to the Kalshiites. Wow. Sounds like a planet that E.T. might come from. From the planet Kalshi. Okay, hold on. I learned something every day. We'll be right back with more in just a few minutes. Hold on.
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0: All right, here we go, and welcome back, Richard Allgaier. I didn't know about Kalshi and the other, well, let's see, it's kind of like a sports book. You probably know about it, but it's a book of life. You can bet on anything. It's not sports. Anyhow, pretty crazy out there.
1: They bet on everything. You sound like you're on a phone. You don't sound like you're on your
0: On the phone. I've been on the phone all week. I'm having technical problems.
1: Oh, I know about that. I thought I was going to be on the phone. It's going around. Yeah. Is Mercury in retrograde? Are we over Mercury in retrograde? Or
0: I don't know. I don't know.
1: All heck is breaking loose out here in Hawaii. Wow.
0: Well, the communists are on the rampage, I guess, huh?
1: The weather is on the rampage.
0: Well, that too, but I guess politically speaking, things aren't looking great. Yeah, what's the deal with the weather? Did you get hit with that storm, or is it still approaching?
1: Yeah, we got walloped. No, it hit. Okay, let me divert to politics for a minute. So I was at the beach, and a bunch of us old guys, retired guys, we swim every morning, and we talk, we have good conversations. And one of the guys, a very dyed-in-the-wool progressive liberal, said to me, we had a primary election, I guess, and he said, so did your candidates win?

0: And I looked at him, I said, oh man, I knew there was a primary, but I haven't watched local news in years, and I don't even know who my council member is. I don't pay any attention to it.
1: Nor
0: And so
1: should you.
0: I told him I don't take sides because I was a reporter. I didn't want to admit that if you ask me to name my Congress rep, I don't know. I just don't watch anymore. Okay, so that's my political story. Now for the weather. There was a hurricane named Lala. It was a tropical storm. It turned into a hurricane, I think, Friday night. It just impacted the south shore of the Big Island, which is the largest island of the island chain in Hawaii. And it slammed in there on Saturday, Jeff. This is August. It was snowing and 145 mile an hour winds at the top of Mauna Kea or Mauna Loa, the big peak up there.
1: Wow,
0: So
1: that's pretty interesting.
0: they
1: Wow.
0: got like 20 inches of rain in areas of that island. It was absolute biblical floods. I know I have friends over there who are totally cut off. The roads are gone. The electrical lines are gone. They have no food. They have no water. Well, they have what food they have, and water is tough. I'll give your sponsor a plug. I have some Numana freeze-dried food. I'm going to get some more.
1: Good for you. Yeah, thank
0: Yeah,
1: you. It's
0: I was about to pull some out because we lost power. And you can't just get the Numana. You also have to have a little gas propane portable stove. You can buy those. They're pretty cheap with the little gas canisters. But I had to bring that out to eat day before yesterday. Okay, so the storm slammed the Big Island. They were just huge wind blowing down trees, all the power's out, massive flooding. Here on Oahu, was it Friday? What today's Monday, Saturday. So Saturday night, was it Saturday? No, Friday night. It was so windy. You can't believe the wind is just hurricane, tropical storm winds. The trees were just wow. And it rained and rained and rained and rained and rained, and the streets flooded. So we get up on Saturday and I go, wow, I've got power. That's cool. I got internet. Wow, this building's great. And then all of a sudden, boom, the power went down. The internet went down. The elevators don't work. So I live in a nice condo. It's a luxury condo. But a condo, however nice it is still just a big stack of concrete boxes. Like mine's a really nice concrete box, but without electricity, without internet, without air conditioning, without elevators, it's not that great of a box. So here we are
1: How hard
0: on
1: is it to get on an elevator?
0: the elevators don't work.
1: No, I mean in general. Is it easy? You're always able to get up and down?
0: Oh,
1: You're on the
0: we've
1: 96th floor, right?
0: No, 108th. No, we're on the 15th floor. So about 15. The building has three elevators. Here's the issue with our elevator. I just found this out from a longtime resident. We've got these elevators that are really big, and they're glass, and they're on the outside of the building. So when it goes up, you all of a sudden you come out of the trees, and you get this sweeping view of Waikiki and the mountains and the Alawai Canal, and it's just as glorious as you ascend and descend. It's this beautiful view. The problem is when the wind blows hard, elevators are very delicate, and they shake and rattle, and they get displaced a little bit, and the sensors go, oh, there's a problem, shut it down. All three of our elevators were down. What I just learned was that the elevators were designed to be in an atrium. So they would have external elevators where you would ride up and you would look through glass and see the view, but they would be protected in an atrium. And the developer, once they sold enough units, and got the permits, they changed the design and they didn't add the atrium. So now we've got these elevators with beautiful views. It's really impressive. If you come to my house, like I get you on the elevator and I push the button and it ascends and you, oh, this breathtaking view. But the wind blows and the things don't work. So all three elevators were out. Here's another story. My niece and her husband came to Kauai for a 3-week luxury vacation on the island of Kauai. And they got there Saturday, just before the storm. And he started having eye floaters. And then he started having, I can't really see well out of my left eye. And it was, getting black. And so they went to the doctor, and the doctor said, you have a detached retina. You need surgery immediately. Do not pass go. You'll lose your eyesight if you don't get surgery right now. And so they said, well, we don't have an eye surgeon on Kauai, so we'll fly you to Honolulu on Monday. That was last night. So I see on the text that they're heading to Oahu. I go, why are they heading to here? And they call me today, and they said, we're at the hospital, and we're trying to get a flight home. We need a place to hang out. So I brought them to my house. So because of the hurricane, the flights were disrupted. There were some bunch were canceled. So they're all full. So they've got to get to Honolulu to Los Angeles. It's about a four and a half, five-hour flight. It's direct, 2,300 miles, 2,500 miles. So they're here booking a flight, and they're none available. And they get one, and she says, all right, we got a flight. So she books it. All right, I got the flight. And then she looks at the details. She goes, oh, my God. We fly to Hilo tonight, and then we have an hour layover, and then we fly from Hilo to Seattle, and then there's a 7-hour layover, and then we fly from Seattle to Los Angeles. We get home at 3 tomorrow. So I just got them to the airport with a detached retina where time is ticking down.
1: That's
0: so,
1: really that's an incredibly ridiculous flight.
0: Well, Jeff, you don't fly anymore, so
1: no.
0: you don't deal with this. But what happens is they used to have ticket agents or what do they call travel agents, or you could call United Airlines. You get a representative. You'd get somebody on the phone. You say, "Hey, I have a medical emergency. I have a note from my doctor. I need to get on a flight from Honolulu to L.A. What can you do?" Now you book it online, and they have algorithms that can sense who is booking tickets, so they up the price and they make them not available, or it's like playing a video.
1: They're gouging you every step of the way.
0: Every step of the way. So they're on the way. So anyway, here we are in our condo. The traffic lights are still out. It's hard to get around town. There's trees down a bunch of places. If my internet goes out, have Todd call me, your producer, and we'll get on the phone.
1: What was the 145-mile-an-hour winds, but up at the top of the mountain?
0: That was at the top. Down below, yeah. It was about 60 to 70, I think.
1: Uh-huh.
0: And here on Oahu, I think we were getting 40, 45. It was pretty substantial. It was a good storm. I mean, but, you know, in back to your pneumonia, folks, it comes in a little box, and you can just put it in a closet or a corner or somewhere in your garage, and you have it. You don't know when, okay, they told us a hurricane's coming. I'm going, all right, that's by the Big Island. It'll brush the Big Island. And usually the Big Island has two huge mountains, so the hurricane hits those and it dissipates, so they don't hit us. But I'm sitting home and going, all right, I don't mind some rain. And all of a sudden, I'm sitting here in a box with no way to cook food. The stores aren't open. You can't get down the elevator. Your food is going rotten in your refrigerator because there's no power.
1: The fridge is shut down, yeah.
0: Yeah, so you... It's just peace of mind to get an order of that freeze-dried food.
1: Let me do this real quick. I've said that for many years. When you have survivable, long-term, storable food of good quality, your psychology changes.
0: Mm-hmm. Yeah.
1: You have a secure feeling that you just can't understand unless you have that preparation made. And that's true. I'm glad you mentioned that. Thank you.
0: And my good source, who you know about, has told me for quite a while that this is the year that things are going to start to come unglued, that we are going to start having more weather events, and we'll get to that when we get to the remote viewing part, that this is starting to manifest. There's more earthquakes, there's more storms, there's more volcanoes. And it's not going to get better. It's going to get worse. So you can be sitting there just comfortable thinking, hey, this is great. Yeah, go to the store and pick up a bag of lentils. But when the power goes out, the store's not open. And if the power's not out, you got to have a way to heat things and to eat things. So you want some of that food. I'm gonna order some more, Numana. I've got a bunch, but I want a year or 2 year supply.
1: And your little propane, you buy the little bottles of propane fuel? Is that it?
0: They're big in Hawaii. I think they're kind of an Asian thing. It's like a small, about this, like a their little suitcase. And it's maybe 14 inches by 14 inches.
1: Yeah, I've seen it.
0: Yeah. Neat. And then you have a little can, and you, with an opening, you pop that in and put a lever down, and it charges it, and then you woof, and it goes whoop, and you turn the thing over, and it's got a burner. So I was home Saturday. I was making popcorn on the thing. I was heating soup. I had banana bread that it was in the refrigerator that I was heating up in a pan. Yeah, we were happy to have that thing. Otherwise, what are you going to do? There's no electricity. The fast food restaurants aren't open. You're stuck in a top
1: floor. You're going to eat cold canned food is what you're going to do if you've got cans.
0: Yeah. So be prepared, folks.
1: Or you're going to lose a little weight.
0: Yeah. So anyway, I'm working on a documentary on quantum nano diamonds. I think we talked about that last time.
1: Quantum nano diamonds.
0: Is nano diamond vacancy. So they make these nano diamonds, and there's a flaw in them where there is instead of a carbon atom, it's a nitrogen atom, and it makes a space. And they can do something to that with a laser that makes it be on or off. So that's like a transistor. It's like a computer. What computers do is on or off, yes or no, plus or minus. And they can do this on an atomic level with lasers and quantum diamonds that they make in the lab that have this vacancy in it. It's very complex. And they gave us that as a remote viewing target. And I'm remote viewing and saying, geez, what the heck is this? I have no physics, technical, scientific background to describe such a thing. But they realized that remote viewers can actually describe highly technical things. They do it kind of in a metaphor, sort of, but sometimes kind of literally. So they're giving us these highly technical science targets that we don't understand. I just worked another one that I don't have feedback on. But we got the feedback on the nano diamonds. And I think we touched on this last time. They can make computer, RFID chips in dust. So they can have you breathe this in, and then it'll be able to track you. It'll track everything. They can just sprinkle this dust on something and and activate it with cell phone towers and frequencies.
1: Yeah.
0: So it's really scary.
1: The control is overwhelming now.
0: This is the total control of humanity. It's the mark of the beast, and that's the basis of the documentary. Is what this is gonna what this is gonna be. So I'm just writing this. That's what I'm busy on. So I think we're gonna go over a couple of remote viewing hits that are on.
1: Yeah, look under Dick Allgaier in guests, and we've got several up there.
0: And we'll, these are two of them are a couple of them are I was looking for near future events. A couple were tasked as just regular targets, not near future. So right. Why don't you describe the sketch and I'll describe how I did it and what it was.
1: Okay, just go to tonight's guest.
0: Okay, go to guests. I'll do
1: yeah,
0: it.
1: Yeah, look
0: you.
1: Under images there under Dick's name. And start with number one.
0: Let me look at that too.
1: What do you want to start with? Number one?
0: Yeah, we can do that. Let's see.
1: All right.
0: Number. That's the Earth disruption.
1: Disruptions. Now, your art is very unique. It's kind of lousy, but it's really good. I never could understand it.
0: It's with no talent. I just kind of do it with brute force, you know. And it's you got to understand that a lot of times when I'm drawing this, Jeff, I'm not in my technical mind. I'm in my
1: you're out of your mind. I got it.
0: I'm out of my mind. So,
1: look on the left side. You'll see Dick's art is really unique. It's extraordinarily effective, but his spelling is still a little off because he's out of his mind when he's doing this.
0: That's the part that's embarrassing to me, because as a journalist, I take pride in being able to spell. And I get in a session and I know a word and I write it down. I go, I have no idea how to spell that. And I look at it and I'm like, what the heck?
1: Well, Volkank is short enough.
0: I was trying to say volcanic. Oh, yeah, I did. I missed the I.
1: It's okay. Oh. No worries.
0: Okay, so here's the story behind this one. I've got to pull up a...
1: Yeah, your art is really good. I don't know how it comes off with its own personality, and it speaks. You understand what you're saying.
0: Yeah. So I was. That was a monthly event that I
1: is
0: was
1: this
0: tasked,
1: the storm, the Hawaii storm you're talking about here?
0: No, this was, I did this in June. I said, this is going to be things that'll be happening in
1: July
0: and August. Yeah, near future, like 90 days out.
1: Yeah, July 26th, looks like. That was
0: July 2026. Yeah, this was published in June. So I got the idea of Earth disruption. So I drew what looked like the planet in the Pacific Ocean. That's kind of where I am. I said, there's going to be solar stuff. There's going to be atmospheric stuff, magnetosphere perturbations, earthquakes, tidal events, weather anomalies, Schumann charts, volcanic, global map showing events, space frequencies, disruptions, radio communications, internet, satellite. Since we published that, I got to call up another. Give me one second. I ran this through AI. Earthquakes in the past 30 days. July 27th, 7.3, Puerto Madero, Mexico, caused shaking felt in Guatemala and El Salvador. August 10th, 7.4 near Colombia. August 14th, 7.7 in Indonesia. And then there was another earthquake. Extreme weather events, heat waves and temperatures. You've seen that. They have the heat dome. There was the hurricane in Hawaii. There have been wildfires all over the earth. Solar activity. There have been X-class flares. Volcanic activity. Kilauea is erupting. Etna is disrupting. Disruptions of radio and internet. There have been solar flares coming above normal Schumann resonance. So everything I said in this remote viewing and drew in that one page has been happening over the past month and is going to continue to happen. So what's happening is, and this is not from remote viewing, this is from what I've been told, the Earth and the solar system is spiraling through the outer edge of the galaxy. We're moving at something like 18,000 kilometers an hour, a minute. We're trucking. We're going really fast. And when we're getting to an area in the solar system where it's not just empty space. There's material there that causes friction. And it causes a disturbance, and it causes the sun to flex and flare. And so that's when they talk about climate change. It's not from me driving an SUV or you driving a truck. It's from the sun going through this denser portion of the solar system that is causing, all the planets are experiencing weird problems. So we're going to see more of that, which gets back to buy some storable food. So anyway, that was a hit. Let's look.
1: By the way, there was a big story the other day, another one that is forecasting food to take another enormous jump this fall and winter. So if you buy it now, you'll have it at a reasonable price. You won't have to face it head on.
0: I've got a guy that for 30 years worked with commodities brokers, people that traded commodities in Canada, and he follows this very, very closely. And he got me into soybeans like 3 years ago. I made a ton of money. I put a little money in it. He'd call me up and go, look at soybeans. I go, my God, I just made X amount of money. He says that's going to be the better than cryptos for the next little bit is buying options. You got to know what you're doing, but because of the drought, because of the fertilizer that they've cut off.
1: You bought futures. Is that it?
0: No, I buy options.
1: Oh.
0: So you can put up, you can gamble $500 or $1,000 and make 5,000 if you're right.
1: Calci.
0: Well, it's not Calci. It's you got to know what you're doing. But Calci, that's another way. Here's the bet I'm going to put on Calci. I'm going to put $1,000 on Marco Rubio, next president. I think Marco Rubio is going to be, because I was given that as a blind target. I'd given a blind target, just letters and numbers. Q1, L7, N2, C4. And I go, I see Marco Rubio. Why am I looking at Marco Rubio? And target was who's president in 2029.
1: Right.
0: So I might put $1,000 on that just for fun. So yeah, I don't want to give people investment advice or tell them to buy options. So the point is, I will tell them to buy the storable food. They've closed off the Strait of Hormuz, and that's being done on purpose. Trump is under instructions to do that. So they're cutting the oil supply, and they're also cutting pesticides. There's no pesticides getting through. And also, these heat domes and weather anomalies, the crops are having trouble. They're also not able to feed the cattle. Doesn't affect you and me, Jeff, but...
1: Who was it? Tyson closed down three more what they call beef packing plants.
0: The ranchers can't afford to feed their cattle, so they're culling the herds. They're selling them off. So for the time, beef prices are going down. Like, hey, beef's great. But then there's not going to be enough, and you're going to see beef prices going up. What the world is doing, from my inside sources, what the people who run the world is, they're going to move agriculture down to South America. So they're killing off all the farmers in England, in not England, but Europe, the EU, and they're getting rid of them in the U.S. They're going to move it all down. They plan 100 years in advance, as you know. So it's going to be, but there's going to be, we're looking at maybe famine. All right, the next picture, Sam Altman.
1: So yes, Sammy. What are we doing?
0: They gave us a blind target, and they said, remote view this. And I go, well, it's a man. I said, what do I need to know about this man? It could be anybody from history in the future. And I said, I see this guy in a kaleidoscope of data. He's in a tunnel that is actual computer code. Like, what did I say? Like the Akashic record, a person in a geometric tunnel of data, vast blocks of information. And the target was Sam Altman, and there's a picture of him, and just the way I drew him. I was kind of proud of that one. That's amazing how they give me a random letter number, and I said, there's this guy in a kaleidoscopic tunnel of data.
1: Mm-hmm.
0: And that's him. But what we...
1: How about an unworthy guy in a kaleidoscope of data?
0: He's got like some issues,
1: Sammy, much here. He's an old man, and he's a creep. He's got a very shady past, and I've run several videos about it. He's not an exemplary CEO. How about that? Not a role model.
0: When I remote view people, unless it's the absolute, like, I remote viewed P. Diddy, and it was so bad. All I did was talk about the bad. I mean, this guy was just rotten, horrible.
1: Hey, what's he doing now?
0: He's in prison. And I was crying. I was sobbing when I gave the data. So that's one, when you remote view him, you go, ooh, this is awful. And his awfulness is the point of the remote viewing.
1: Mm-hmm.
0: When I did somebody like Altman, I get like, I go, okay, his sexual orientation is something that I don't like, but I don't want to get into that. I don't think that's the reason I just kind of note it and move on.
1: If you study his background, Dick, he's not a good guy. He's a liar. He's a cheat. He's a fraud. This is what is being said about him by people who have known him for a long time. Liar is probably the number one criticism. I don't know the man. I'm just telling you what I hear and the videos that I've aired. I can send you a couple of videos that probably will shock you.
0: Yeah, I'm not a fan. Not a fan of his.
1: Well, look, his wife or husband, whatever the hell it is, I don't know if he's the woman or the man, Sammy, but he met his husband-to-be. That means Sammy's the woman, I guess. He met his husband-to-be at a party thrown by Peter Thiel and Palantir.
0: Yeah, they're all part of the same group.
1: Yep.
0: So I don't think gay guys ever refer to a partner as a wife, do they? They always call him their husband.
1: Hell if I know.
0: I don't
1: know. As close as I want to get to the situation. Whatever.
0: My favorite thing, well, we get in trouble now, is this WNBA, these huge burly black men who are claiming to be transsexual.
1: Yeah.
0: And
1: yeah.
0: Good for them. And people are accusing them of being, not sincere. And they go, well, wow, you're that's hate speech. How do you know? You know, this is my real feeling. How can you? It's just funny. They're poking
1: at the very least. They're big, black, butch, bull dykes, racist bull dykes, many of them, who hate whitey. That's the truth, and it is what it is.
0: Well, I like the two men who are, and by the way, I guess we don't use the term biological male. It's just male. You're a male or female.
1: Funny,
0: how do they get us saying that? Get us to use that term biological. And don't use the term transgender. There's no such thing as transgender. You can't change your gender. It's the proper term is transvestite.
1: Correct.
0: Did I just get us in trouble?
1: No. Trannies, whatever. You got it. It's okay.
0: You can't change your sex. You can't be a transsexual.
1: No, it's so creepy, the whole thing.
0: Yeah.
1: And they're going after the children now. That's even worse, but whatever. Yeah. Go ahead.
0: The next remote viewing. This one, I'm very proud of myself. I'd say this is, I really like this one. So I'm doing the monthly events in June.
1: Yeah.
0: And I'm going into my little state and it's open-ended, like, what's going to be a news story that's going to be important? And I see Air Force One. I see a 747, but it's not the baby blue one. It's one with red and darker blue. And this was before Trump unveiled started using the new one. And I realized...
1: The Qatarian jet.
0: This is the Qatari one. I said, this is the Qatari jet. And there's a threat level event. That's what I titled it, threat level event. The president and top officials rushed to safety, a secure location. And I drew the jet with the walkway, the stairs down, and I drew vehicles underneath the engines. And I said, this is the tarmac. This is Air Force One. There's radio. I hear radio communications like, oh, that's so far, talking on their thing. High alert. A code is invoked. An escape plan in immediate action. And so I published that in June, late June. After I published that, they brought that jet into service. He flew on it to Turkey. Coming back from Turkey, there was... The Secret Service picked up the Israelis, told the Secret Service they're going to shoot this thing out of the sky with a shoulder-fired missile. And so they put a plan into effect. Trump was whisked off the plane into a catering truck. So it was done underneath the wing of the plane, as I drew. And they took him on another smaller military jet. And this was not disclosed until about a week and a half ago. So I described that event perfectly and drew it, and I published it way before it happened. I would point to that as, okay, that's precognitive remote viewing right there.
1: Hold on now. Didn't they have to fly the former Air Force One to get him? And didn't he have to physically hide out in some kind of a food conveyance device?
0: Yep.
1: What is that?
0: And then, Jeff, some of the other members of his administration and the press, they let him take off in the plane that they thought may have been shot down. So they said, you guys fly in that plane. They snuck Trump off.
1: He didn't care. They're all expendable.
0: Yeah. I mean, I'd be a little mad if I was in the press corps and I was on Air Force One. They let me take off. They said, oh, yeah, the president's not on it because he thought they were going to shoot a shoulder-fired missile. But you let us fly? Okay.
1: Yeah.
0: But anyway, I don't get into the politics thing. I'm just a remote viewer. So, yeah. But that was a pretty good one. That's documented. That's not bad.
1: That's a very good one. Couldn't be any more clear. So are you going to use your skills to patronize Kalshi?
0: Oh, man.
1: Everybody wants to know.
0: Well, I might bet on Rubio as president. I know wow. I think Daz Smith is doing this. We kind of hold it close to... I haven't done that yet, okay? I honestly tell you, I haven't. I know that Daz Smith and Naeem Vendreas, a couple members of our team, I think they probably already have put bets on Kalshi. I know Daz, when we do cryptos that look good, he'll buy one while we're still doing the live recording. We'll be on a Zoom, and he goes, I just bought this one. So, yeah, if remote viewing works and I can... Okay, what if I would have, in June, I did that remote viewing where I drew the plane. Could I have gone on Kalshi and put a bet that I think there's going to be an event where Trump is going to have an issue with Air Force One and they're going to have an evacuation plan?
1: I don't see, from what I've heard, I don't see why not.
0: I could have made money on that one.
1: Yeah, that's a long shot. If you'd have bet on the fact, will he or won't he hide his formidable physical bulk in a food conveyance device during the trip or part of the trip, will that happen?
0: Yeah, well, you're giving me ideas now. Like, yeah, use remote viewing to bet on Kalshi. Everybody wants to win the lottery. Everybody always told me, well, Dick, if remote viewing was true, why aren't you rich? You know, and my answer is, I bought cryptos. I'm doing okay. So.
1: Well, the Kalshi is here now to rescue you. Now you can do it up front and in the open.
0: Yep. And here's the last one. They gave us a target. They told us W0X8R609. I go, okay, what's that? Close my eyes. I see a meeting. I said, there's many people seated. And this was the Federal Open Market Committee meeting in September. So we're looking ahead to that. And all the remote viewers on our team, and I'll explain that we have a team called Future Forecasting Group, FFGRV.com, where we predict near future events, where we look at trends and we look at solving mysteries and we look at the transition to a new financial system. So we were tasked to look at what's going to happen surrounding the Federal Reserve. And there I said it again, Jeff, you know, I need to find myself and slap myself because I used the word Federal Reserve. I should always say the private bankers that make money out of nothing and charge us to use it.
1: There's a missing word in there.
0: I know. It would be, it starts with a J. Okay.
1: That's not to say 100% of them are, but we're a good 90. The other ones are compromised. And go ahead.
0: You and I were on the news, and it just rolls off the tongue. Oh, the Fed, the Federal Reserve. Like, oh, yeah, it's the Federal Reserve. No, it's private bankers who make money out of thin air, worth nothing.
1: Yep.
0: And put us into debt to use it.
1: I still laughed for a long time after learning about fractional reserve. I had no idea. It's insane what they do. Crazy. Your local bank, friends, in case you don't know it, your local bank is making money out of thin air and loaning it out at interest and then foreclosing and taking the property if somebody can't make the payments. Does that sound right to you? They're making money up out of thin air. If they take $100 in as a deposit, they're allowed to make up $900 and loan it out at interest.
0: Yeah.
1: 10%.
0: You go take out a mortgage with the bank, they don't have that. They don't have like $300,000.
1: No real money. No.
0: They just make an entry in a logbook and say we have here's $300,000, and you give it to another bank. So, Jeff, I learned a lot of this from your program over, it's been what, 30 years now, 26 years. Thank you for your program. 33, yeah. I learned a lot of this by listening to your program.
1: Masonic lilt to it, doesn't it?
0: Yes, the 33rd year.
1: So anyway, look at the tape. Go ahead.
0: Yeah, well, I drew 19 people. I didn't count them, but that's basically I think there's one extra at the table. But the point of putting this up is that all the remote viewers, we saw turmoil, disruption, markets going, gapping up, gapping down, huge drops, then volatile upswing.
1: Yeah.
0: We saw trouble ahead starting in September. There's your couch.
1: Oh, it's going to be horrible. Oh, yes. Oh, yes. By the way, I've always wondered about those tables. Look at the size of that table. Yeah. A table has room for at least three cakes with three blondes jumping out of them.
0: Yeah.
1: It's huge.
0: Yep.
1: It must make them feel important.
0: Yep. Yeah. Okay, and we'll end with some really cheery news. My good source, I do a segment on our site called The View of the News from Above the Chessboard, where we take a look at news, and then we explain how the people that run the world, how they look at it. Because they control the world. They plan 100 years in advance. They keep us reactive. So they plan ahead decades, and they have us respond to the trauma at the moment. Anyway, my guy, who you know has good information, says, I said, what are we going to do the segment on? I'm going to record it when we finish here in about a half hour. He says, we're going to talk about Russia and Ukraine because that's the big story. Russia is going to move. Putin's going to get fed up real soon here. And he's going to move not just on Ukraine, but further into the EU, into Europe. And the U.S., Trump ain't going to bail him out. Trump's going to say you're on your own. And I think Putin will be running the show over there pretty soon. Putin, who you and I know is not the bad guy that he's made out to be. So that's the big story to watch. Did I go offline? I do not hear you. Hello. You there, Jeff?

0: There we go.
1: Oh, okay. Yeah,
2: Hello?
1: we're having, yeah, I'm there, Jeff. Okay, we had the maybe what we're talking about, we got bumped off the air. It could be the technical issues.
2: I see. Well,
1: I was
2: go
1: just
2: right ahead.
1: telling you that I was just telling you that this war with Russia is not going to, according to my sources, it's going to intensify. It's not going to get better, and it's they've got to determine. They need to settle who owns the territory up to the Rhine, the territory that was conquered by the Soviet Union in World War II, that's in play,
2: Oh,
1: and
2: it is.
1: that.
2: Oh, interesting. Well, that's Ukraine, part of, I guess, Romania, and on. Look at a map. You'll see.
1: East Germany,
2: Yeah,
1: is
2: the
1: it
2: Rhine goes
1: Hungary?
2: all the
1: Yeah.
2: way down to the Black Sea. Nobody knows that.
1: Well, the Soviet Union, under the rules of land warfare, the The Hague rules, they put rules in for land warfare at one point.
2: Yeah.
1: Russia conquered that fair and square, and they owned it. That's the Iron Curtain. That was their territory. They won it in a war.
2: Yeah.
1: And they were getting the prize. And what they did was, when they convinced Gorbachev, they said, okay, well, let these countries run their own business, but you still get to make the money off of them.
2: Well,
1: So
2: okay. Let me throw this in real quick. Britain is now making and apparently overseeing the launching of drones.

0: It's a war.
1: They've been very restrained. They've been very restrained. Yeah. Like, you got to make payments to pay Russia for the loss of their blood and material.
0: Right.
1: And so those countries, even after the Berlin Wall fell and the Iron Curtain came down, they had their, they could govern themselves. They still were paying money to Russia because they owed it from being conquered. What happened
0: like the Treaty
1: now,
0: of Versailles.
1: It's similar to that. Yeah. Oh, yeah. Yeah. Yeah. So it's going to do the same thing that what the Treaty of Versailles forced Germany to do. They're going to force Russia to do, because that money is due Russia. And they've got billions and billions of dollars that they have impounded. It's Russia's money, and they legally own it. And now they're using that money to arm Ukraine. So it's Russia's money. They're using Russia's money to fight Russia. And that's going to be the kickoff to World War III. How about that?
0: That's pretty wild. And we, Israel, up to our ears in this whole thing. I think that Russia is largely controlled by Jewish oligarchs who have put their foot down on Putin to the extent that he hasn't been able to defeat Ukraine in 4 years plus of war. It's incredible. I mean, they put Zelensky in Ukraine. They've got Putin, who's not Jewish, but he was certainly raised by Jewish families to a significant degree.
1: You sure he's not?
0: I'm not sure of anything, but if I take the official line, no.
1: Yeah.
0: But he could be.
1: Well,
0: I don't know.
1: There's a greater plan. They're all playing their role, and they're going to bring in a new civilization. They're going to crash this one. And
0: it's going, unfortunately, Dick, it's not going to be a benevolent kind dictatorship. Our only hope, I've got to run, is that AI does what it probably will do. I don't know how it can't. Becomes artificial superintelligence, quantum superintelligence, and walks away from all of this evil human chicanery. Let's hope. That's my only out.
1: Well, we'll continue the discussion next month. It's always great to talk with you, Jeff. The people that are listening, get some storable food. Just get enough for at least a month or two, at the very minimum.
0: Absolutely. Yeah. Yes, sir. Thank you, Dick. Say hi to Mimi. Take care.
1: All right.
0: Talk soon.
1: Aloha.
0: Bye-bye. All right. We have to run. We're late. Thank you for being here. Back with you tomorrow night on Tuesday. Talk then.
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0: freedom. 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
1: This is Dr. Stan here at Radio Liberty, coming to you from the hills overlooking beautiful and picturesque Monterey Bay and bringing the news behind the news, the story behind the story, hoping to convince you that reality is usually scoffed at, that illusion is usually king. But in the battle for the survival of Christian civilization, it's going to be reality and not illusion or delusion that's going to determine what the future will bring. And I have to remind you the views expressed here are not necessarily those of the owners, management, staff, sponsors, or supporters of the station you're listening to. They have to be my views, and for the next hour, they're going to be the views of, and I believe he's a doctor, Dr. Gordon Klingensmith. Am I correct, Dr. Klingensmith?
2: Yes, sir. This is Dr. Gordon James Klingensmith.
1: Oh, I'm a former... Well, I haven't had a chance to talk to you, but when I heard your subject, I said I want to get that person on my radio program, so you go right ahead.
2: Well, thank you so much. Many of your listeners may have heard me on other radio shows. I was a chaplain in the Navy in 2006 when the Navy punished me for praying in Jesus' name in uniform outside of Sunday chapel. And I was later vindicated by Congress, who changed the law and said it's okay for chaplains to pray in Jesus' name. So we changed the law. It was a great victory, but unfortunately that victory cost me my career.
1: Well, basically, of course, today, can a chaplain, a Christian chaplain, pray in the name of Jesus Christ in the military, or will they be endangering their career if they do?
2: Well, on paper, they have that freedom now that the bad policy has been rescinded by an act of Congress. No other chaplain will be punished under the policy that I was punished for, but paper liberty is only as good as the people who enforce the law. So we are thankful for the victory of the American people. I had an 85% public approval rating during my controversy. 300,000 Americans, maybe many of your listeners, actually petitioned Congress to defend free speech and defend the First Amendment, which ultimately they did by overruling what I believe are the domestic enemies of the Constitution, who said that Jesus is an illegal word. It should be banned by the government as illegal speech. Well, of course, that's ridiculous. And when Congress reversed the policy, they did restore freedom for chaplains to pray in Jesus' name.
1: But of course, basically, you sitting here, well, it will not be looked upon kindly, I suppose, which would endanger the possibility of promoting. If the chaplains today were to pray in Jesus' name, or are the chaplains praying in Jesus' name today?
2: Well, many of them are, I believe, but there is still a lot of pressure because it seems like the easily offended complainers will try to censor the religious speech of a chaplain. And there are threats, and many other chaplains are under fire. I am certainly not the only one. In fact, 65 chaplains are still suing the Navy. Evangelical chaplains, if you're Baptist or Pentecostal, if you pray in Jesus' name outside of chapel, then you don't get promoted in the Navy. And that's why there's a class action lawsuit now for religious discrimination against evangelical Christians who pray and preach in Jesus' name.
1: Well, now, were you forced out of the Navy at the time?
2: Yes. Ooh. I was honorably discharged in 2007. I lost a 16-

0: So much of what's going on today really doesn't make sense. That battle is being waged today without the knowledge or understanding of the vast majority of the American people. Well, Doctor, you go right ahead with your story.
1: Well, thank you so much. I appreciate your invitation, sir, to be on your show, and I appreciate, of course, the opportunity not just to share my faith, but to defend religious freedom and maybe activate some of your listeners tonight who can help us defend free speech for other chaplains. We are now trying to pass legislation. In fact, we're petitioning Congress at our website. Our website is prayinjesusname.org. Again, that's prayinjesusname.org. And we are sending petitions by fax machine to hundreds of senators, and we've sent now in the last 5 years over 4 million petitions by fax machine to defend pro-life issues, pro-marriage, pro-Jesus, and even pro-Israel. When I was a chaplain in the Navy, I defended all of my sailors' freedom of religion, even if I didn't agree with what their beliefs were. For example, I defended my Jewish sailors' right to eat kosher food. I defended my Muslim sailors' right to pray to Allah, even on the ship's microphone. But when it was my turn, my commanding officer broke the law and actually punished me in writing 3 times for quoting the Bible in chapel during optionally attended Christian worship services. You know, the chapel, that building with the cross on top?
0: Sure. But basically, now, what year was that? Was this, what, in the early 2000s?
1: Well, that was in 2004 when I preached a sermon in the chapel at Naval Station Norfolk in Norfolk, Virginia. And I quoted the Bible in my sermon in the chapel building, and it was optional attendance. Nobody had to come. But if they walk into the chapel, you might expect to hear the chaplain quote the Bible, and that's what I did. I quoted John 3:36. Well, this is a very controversial scripture in your Bible, and it's caused a stir and ultimately got me fired, because I said what the Bible says. I said, Jesus is the way to heaven. If anyone believes in the Son, he has eternal life. If anyone does not believe in Jesus, he does not have eternal life, for God's wrath remains upon him. Well, my commanding officer rolled his eyes and called me into his office on Monday morning. He said, Chaplain, I heard you say that Jesus is the way to heaven. Well, I've never accepted Jesus as my Savior, so are you telling me that I'm going to hell? Now, that's a tough question to answer to your commanding officer when he asks you directly. And I said, forgive me, sir, I never mentioned your name in my sermon. I was never
0: Hold that thought. We'll be back here in just a moment. Well, this is Dr. Stan, and of course, I guess it's Dr. Klingenschmidt, and he has just lost his position in the military as a chaplain, as a Navy chaplain, because, of course, he quoted from the scriptures, and basically he gave a sermon in which he had said that Jesus is the way to heaven, and the only way, in essence, it's really the only way to get to heaven, and his commander was offended by that and called him in. And why don't you pick up the story? You go to the office, and basically your commander says, does this mean, since I do not accept Jesus, that I'm going to hell? What transpired after that?
1: Well, I asked him, of course, if maybe when he was listening to my sermon, that he applied the scriptures to his own soul and found himself lacking in salvation. I said, I know how to help you, Captain. Let's pray together, and you can give your life to Christ. But he said, no, Chaplain, you don't understand. I have consulted some liberal chaplains who advised me to punish you in writing, and he did that in writing. He punished me 3 times for quoting the Bible in chapel for that one sermon. He downgraded my evaluation, gave me a letter of instruction. Finally, he told the Navy board, don't renew Chaplain Klingenschmidt's contract, kick him out of the Navy, because he overemphasized his own faith system in his sermons and in his prayers. Well, now I was facing termination of my career. I had an award-winning career up to that point. It was spotless. In fact, I was recommended early for promotion when I was an Air Force missile officer and intelligence officer.

0: And then I became, actually volunteered for a demotion to become a Navy chaplain. When I became a Navy chaplain, my programs and my sailors won 6 awards for community service, including Best in the Navy. So I was very eager to lead my sailors in ministry, and we fed homeless people every Friday. We would cook their food. We won many awards, and I had a glowing set of evaluations until my commander punished me for quoting the Bible in chapel. Well, that was the beginning of the end of my career, really. They not only downgraded my evaluation, but told a Navy board, don't renew his contract. So here I was facing, they were not going to renew my contract after the 3-year point in the Navy, and so I had to take some dramatic action.
1: Well, what happened now? Were you able to get to stay in the Navy for a time after that or not?
0: Yes, because I drew public attention to this. I became a whistleblower. I began posting the documents on my website and talking to the media. In fact, I ended up doing a hunger strike in front of the White House. I went without food for 18 days. I lost 14 pounds. I drank water only day and night. But the newspapers told the world of the chaplain who was punished for quoting the Bible in chapel. I was on the front page of the New York Times, front page of the Washington Times, front page of the Washington Post. And with all of that publicity, 75 congressmen took up my cause and wrote to the president on my behalf. And the Navy brass backpedaled and surrendered. And they renewed my contract for 3 more years. So I ended my hunger strike. I went back to work. And do you think those admirals and those senior chaplains were happy to see me back at work?
1: Were you able to complete your 20 years then in the Navy?
0: Well, no. Unfortunately, at that point, I had about 15 years in the Navy. And just a few months later, these admirals and senior chaplains who were very angry with me, they wrote a bad policy. They actually got it signed by the Secretary of the Navy, Donald C. Winter. This is in 2006. And this bad policy, Secretary of the Navy Instruction 1730.7C, required that chaplains have to pray non-sectarian prayers if they're outside of chapel. Well, non-sectarian is just a code word for no Jesus. Don't pray in Jesus' name. Jesus is an illegal word. And this policy essentially empowered commanding officers to punish chaplains if they dared to pray in Jesus' name. Well, by this time, I was no longer on the ship. I was working at a shore command, and I read this policy, and I said, listen, if they're going to punish chaplains who use the word Jesus in their prayers, then I want to be the first. I volunteered to violate that bad policy. And so I called a press conference in front of the White House again on a Thursday morning. I wore my full dress uniform, and I prayed in Jesus' name on national television. And this violated the bad prayer policy. And so I went back to work, and I said, listen, I broke your policy. You have to do something. And they tried to punish me quietly with a piece of paper in my record. I said, no, I demand my legal right to a court martial. So it went to a trial. And I can tell you about the trial.
1: Okay, go right ahead.
0: Okay. So now this is September of 2006, and it goes into a courtroom. It's just like a Navy trial in that movie with Jack Nicholson. You remember, you can't handle the truth. But in this case, the truth was Jesus Christ. And the judge and the jury and the prosecutor, and I was on defense for my faith, we all had a discussion. And the judge had to decide, what does the law say? Did I violate what they call a lawful order? Or does the law actually protect a chaplain's right and his First Amendment rights to pray and preach in Jesus' name? Well, he read the uniform regulations and disregarded those because the Navy uniform regulation 6405 says chaplains have the option to wear their uniform during any act of public worship. But instead, he ignored that. He enforced the bad prayer policy 1730.7C, and he wrote in his opinion that I violated a lawful order that public worship is only safe inside of Sunday chapel. But since I prayed on a Thursday morning outside of the White House, I was not engaged in public worship. Instead, I might be worshiping in public. And worshiping in public is not protected by federal law, can be punished as a misdemeanor crime if you do that in uniform. Guilty of worshiping in public in your uniform, praying in Jesus' name outside of chapel, and violating lawful orders.
1: So then they did they then force you out of the military at that point?
0: Yes, they did. Unfortunately, it took another 4 months, but I was involuntarily discharged from the Navy. I received an honorable discharge, but it was not my preference, and I lost a 16-year career. I lost a $1 million pension. My wife and I were evicted from our home. But the good news is this. It caused a revival across America. My story ran in 500 newspapers. It was, again, reported in all the major talk shows and all the front pages. And thanks be to God, America rose up with me. I had an 85% public approval rating. I'm not sure if I mentioned 300,000 Americans signed a petition to Congress for Jesus Christ and for free speech for chaplains. So there was a great victory because Congress vindicated my stand and Congress rebuked the Navy and reversed the bad policy.
1: Well, now, basically, how do you live today? I mean, do you have a job? Do you have a ministry? Do you have a church? How are you able to survive after, you know, certainly giving up your military pension intentionally because you knew it was going to happen? You knew that they were not going to let you get away with that. These people have a different agenda. So how are you able to manage you and your wife at the present time?
0: Well, that's a great question. The Lord provides, and I now have a full-time Christian ministry, the Pray in Jesus Name Project, which I lead, and our website is prayinjesusname.org, and I defend other people who are punished if they pray in Jesus' name. In fact, we've organized by our petition drives, as I said, about 4 million petitions to Congress in the last 5 years, and we have led rallies to defend other people, pastors or hospital chaplains or police chaplains. And we've changed the law now 13 times, not only in the federal law for military chaplains, but we've changed the law in 12 states where praying in Jesus' name was banned either by a legislature or by a court or some liberal entity who wants to make the word Jesus illegal speech. We go in there and we hold rallies, and people donate, and people sign our petitions, and people join our email list, and through all of that activity, we're able to raise public awareness, and we've changed the law in 12 states. So we've restored freedom for hospital chaplains and police chaplains and military chaplains and even civilian pastors. If they go to a city council meeting or they pray the invocation before a state legislature meeting, then they're allowed now to pray in Jesus' name because our people have petitioned their legislators and they've reverse the Jesus ban.
1: All right. Well, if you're out there in the listening audience, you have a question or comment for our guest, give us a call. Our telephone number is 1-800-544-8927. 1-888-24-LIBERTY. Our telephone number is 1-888-24-LIBERTY, or here in the Central Coast of California at 464-8295. And basically, now what is happening in the military? Certainly, our military chaplains allowed to pray in public, certainly in the name of Jesus Christ, or will they still come after some of them?
0: Well, there are instances now, especially in the recent headlines in this year, in fact this month, where the Pentagon is threatening to court-martial Christian troops if they talk about Jesus and somebody gets offended. So we have to defend free speech, and we're sending new petitions to Congress at our website, prayinjesusname.org.
1: All right, fine. And so basically, because really there is a war against Christianity. This is what people don't understand. There is an organized, orchestrated effort to destroy the Christian foundation of this country. It's not imaginary, it's real. Our telephone number is 1-888-24-LIBERTY. 1-888-24-LIBERTY. Our guest is Dr. Gordon Klinken-Smith, and we'll be back here in just a moment at Radio Liberty.

0: this is Dr. Stan, and certainly, as you are on the front lines of this very real battle, it's not an imaginary battle, this thing is well coordinated. Certainly, you must certainly realize that you are opposing some of the most powerful people in this country today.
1: Well, yes. In fact, one of the battles we're fighting now at PrayInJesusName.org is against the National Security Agency. We just reported and we called for the impeachment of a federal judge, Roger Vinson, who just signed the warrant, an illegal warrant, unconstitutional warrant, that violates everybody's Fourth Amendment rights against search and seizure of your private papers. In fact, Judge Roger Vinson is the one who authorized the National Security Agency, the spy agency, to intercept your telephone calls and seize the records of the Verizon Corporation of millions of Americans who are not otherwise suspected of any crime or any bad activity. That they're violating the Fourth Amendment, which guarantees our privacy, and that no warrant shall be issued except upon probable cause. Well, he issued a warrant without any probable cause against millions of Americans, and this judge is now a domestic enemy of the Constitution and should be impeached by Congress. So if you care about your privacy, if you don't want the U.S. government spying and listening to your telephone calls, then you should sign our petition at PrayInJesusName.org. And we will fax that petition to Congress on your behalf.
0: Okay, fine. Well, let's go to William, who's calling us from Attica, Michigan. Hi, William. How are you tonight?
2: Most excellent.
0: Do you have a question or comment for our guest?
2: Well, I just was wondering. I always wanted to be a captain in the Navy. I was off fuel for my company, 287.
0: Well, I don't know, but what was your question? William, did you have a question for our guest?
2: How are you going to maintain?
0: How are you going to maintain what, William?
2: Right.
0: Okay, fine. Well, you'd better call back a little later when you've got the thoughts better organized. Thank you so much. And basically, if you're out there in the listening audience, you have a question or comment for our guest, our telephone number is 1-888-24-LIBERTY. 1-888-24-LIBERTY or 464-8295. And basically, of course, this is a spiritual battle, and the other side is very well organized. We are the majority, but they really don't care how we feel. These people have an intense hatred of Christianity. Would you agree with that, Gordon?
1: Well, some people do, and some people, want to impose state atheism, and so groups like the Freedom From Religion Foundation will file frivolous lawsuits around the country to silence people who pray in Jesus' name or demand that the government must silence people. And their interpretation is that the First Amendment bans certain words as illegal speech, like the word Jesus. And if they don't want to hear that word, if they demand freedom from religious speech...
0: Hold that thought. We'll be back in just a moment here.
1: Okay.
0: Dr. Stan, our guest, of course, is Gordon Klingensmith, and he heads a group that is really intent upon certainly allowing people to pray in the name of Jesus Christ. But there are actually organizations out there that are dedicated to actually preventing the public prayer at all or the mention of Jesus Christ, in my estimation. These people hate Christianity, they hate God, and they're doing everything they can to prevent other people from praying in the name of Jesus Christ. Well, our telephone number is 1-888-24-LIBERTY, 1-888-24-LIBERTY, or 464-8295, and this is the battle we've been talking about for so long, which is so vitally important. But Gordon, you go right ahead. You

0: you think the military would follow that, or would they have enough guts like you to stand up to this tyrant?
1: Do you have any thoughts on that? That's a little bit off topic, but what are your thoughts on that? Do you think the military would go along with simply repealing the Second Amendment and taking guns away from the people?
2: Well, I hope not. I know that I swore an oath as an officer to defend the Constitution of the United States against its enemies, foreign and domestic. And personally, when I was in high school, I was the captain of my rifle team. I'm a distinguished marksman expert, according to the NRA, and I wear their badge on my wall very proudly. But beyond my own expertise in marksmanship, I believe that Christians ought to be allowed to defend themselves. Jesus said, for example, if any of you has a tunic, he should sell his shirt and buy a sword. There are times when it's okay for Jesus and for his disciples to defend themselves, and maybe even in the context of his quote, when he said that, he was facing government tyranny and government oppression, and it was okay for his disciples to defend themselves against the Pharisees, against the government, or even the Romans, who would arrest them and put them on trial. So
1: all that thought,
2: okay.

0: Neil, this is Dr. Stan Ritz. Is there anything else you wanted to ask before we let you go?
1: Well, I think this reverend is right on the money, because you know, we do have the Constitution, and if anyone, any government or domestic or foreign, try to trample it, I think this man is right. We need to stand together and fight for our families and for our country and for our children and our future. If not, these tyrants will put us underground and put us under their thumb, and we'll be slaves forever.
0: Amen to that, Rich, and God bless you. Thank you so much, and you're 100% right. Okay,
1: thank
0: fine.
1: You,
0: let's go to Joe, who's calling us from New Jersey. Hi, Joe. Do you have a question or comment?
2: Yeah, hi, Dr. Stan, and I just want to say to your guest, God bless you, sir, for your courage in standing for what you believe in. God bless you. I really get chills when I think about what you sacrificed for truth. Boy, that's quite a, you deserve a medal for that. Now, I remember you saying that this one commanding officer asked you a question about when you were preaching in Jesus' name, or and I don't remember the exact whole conversation that you had, but to the gist of it, he was saying, well, in other words, if you're telling me if I don't believe in Jesus, I'm going to hell. You know, a lot of times when I go out witnessing, well, I don't go out. If I'm in a company and, you know, maybe something spiritual will come up, there is such a thing in Scripture, and it would have been the right thing to tell this particular person, because man's greatest enemy is death. And he was asking you, if I didn't believe in Jesus, would I go to hell? You know, would I die and go to hell and not to heaven? Well, the whole crux of Christianity is written right in 1 Corinthians chapter 15. Of all the religions of the world and any religious spiritual leader that ever came on the scene, none of them rose from the dead.
0: Amen to that.
2: So,
0: because the thing is that if the officer wants to know, well, you just tell him that's what the Bible says. That's not what I say. That's what the Bible says. Anything? Do you have a question for our guest?
2: Well, no. I just wanted to encourage the pastor that would have been actually the answer to give this particular person.
0: I think we have a very, very, very, very brave guest here. Thanks so much for calling, Joe. Always
2: okay.
0: Good to hear from
2: okay.
0: you.
2: Okay.
3: Can I respond to the comment also?
0: Right ahead.
3: Well, I was going to encourage people to sign petitions at faxcongress.com, and I can talk about that after this break.
0: Okay, why don't you just go right ahead and talk about it now? We're all set. And basically, of course, we're back here. I guess, certainly, if you'd like to talk to him, our telephone number, 1-888-24-LIBERTY. 1-888-24-LIBERTY, or in the Central Coast of California, 464-8295. But certainly, Gordon is involved in trying to get people to sign petitions. So why don't you certainly tell us about the petition and what people can do about it. Go right ahead.
3: Sure, thank you. There are many petitions that we have created on this new affiliate website, which is owned by other people, but we use it quite a bit. It's called faxcongress.com. It's fax, like a fax machine, faxcongress.com. And you can create any petition you want and recruit your friends to sign your petition. Maybe it's about Second Amendment rights, as the one caller said. And when people sign that petition electronically, it's automatically converted into real fax paper on your congressman's desk, and it's delivered instantly, and it's free. And so we encourage people to sign our petition that I created to defend military chaplains who pray in Jesus' name. There is a piece of legislation, H.R. 343, that is being introduced by my friend, Congressman Walter Jones of North Carolina, to defend a military chaplain's right to pray according to the dictates of the chaplain's conscience. So that's a very important piece of legislation to protect religious expression by chaplains, and people can sign a petition to your congressman for free at faxcongress.com.
0: Even though it is illegal for the military commanders to punish a chaplain, they still can get into trouble if they do pray in the name of Jesus Christ. Is that where we are today?
3: Well, there are some unethical commanders who are violating the law. As I said, 65 chaplains are suing the Navy because they could not get promoted if they pray or preach in Jesus' name. So even though on paper we have some protections, we need a stronger law that's very clear. And that's why Congressman Walter Jones is trying to pass H.R. 343. 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Otherwise, you can sign that petition right now on the internet at faxcongress.com.
0: Well, Gordon, basically, when you were in the military, weren't some of your commanding officers very sympathetic with your position and certainly praising you for what you were doing? This is really the prejudice of the individual commanding officer, isn't it?
3: Yes, it is. In fact, I had an award-winning career for 14 of my 16 years as an officer, and it was really the last 2 years when my one commanding officer on the ship punished me for quoting the Bible in chapel, and then the second commanding officer on the shore punished me for praying in Jesus' name in my uniform outside of chapel. So there was some persecution, and it did get worse toward the end, but the first 14 years of my career were award-winning years, and my sailors won 6 awards for community service, including Best in the Navy, because of my chaplain programs. So I was a good officer. I felt like I understood the military. In fact,

0: and Congress had to rebuke the Navy and reverse the bad policy. So the only way to get the attention of the Congress, I believe, was to wake up the American people to sign petitions, and that's how we did that. And the way you get people to wake up is to go to the newspapers. So I started doing radio shows, I started doing media interviews, and sure enough, the people woke up, petitioned Congress, and Congress changed the law.
1: Okay, well, God bless you for what you did. And let's go to Barbara, who's calling from Santa Cruz. Hi, Barbara, do you have a question or comment?
2: A little of each. I keep hearing these reports that the military are going to institute atheist chaplains, and I'm wondering, well, first of all, I want to say that you can't be a chaplain. I don't know how you can be a chaplain if you're an atheist, but, you know, if you have heard anything about this, and if this is really going to go forward, because they want to do this because they don't want to offend anybody.
1: Okay, fine. Well, have you heard anything at all about bringing in atheist chaplains? That's sort of like a totally contradictory concept, but it would appear to be that there's certainly people in the military who hate the God of the Bible. What about that? Have you heard about that, Gordon?
0: I've heard that there are people calling for this to happen. The Military Association of Atheists and Freethinkers is led by a man, I think his name was Jason Torpy, if I'm not mistaken, but he was asking for atheists to be allowed to be chaplains, and that's never going to happen, and I'll tell you why. Because in order to become a chaplain, you have to have a formal seminary education from a real religious group. And yeah, they may have a religious philosophy, but they don't have seminaries that can give you an accredited master's degree in atheism. There's nothing to teach. We don't believe in God, so how long are the lectures going to be in the classroom? They're not very long, and they won't be accredited with a master's degree in their topic. If they want secular counseling, they can already have that by going to a psychologist. And there are many groups. Of course, I invited my atheists on the ship to come and explain their views at a Bible study. I invited Wiccans and Muslims and people I do not agree with to teach about their religion to my group on the ship to the Bible study. And they came and we had an open discussion. And that's why the military allows lay leaders, if you're a civilian or even a member of the military who is not a chaplain, you can lead your own faith group. All you have to become is a lay leader. But I'm sorry, the atheists will never become chaplains.
1: Well, basically, Doctor, they actually have Wicca. I've heard that they have Wicca chaplains. They have people who basically, of course, believe in the occult serving as chaplains. Is that true?
0: I read that several years ago there was an army chaplain who practiced Wicca or wanted to convert to Wicca after he had been first endorsed as a Christian chaplain. So he changed his religion, and I think they let him serve another year, but then it didn't work out, and he left the army. So I don't think the Wiccans have chaplains right now, or people who practice witchcraft, again, because they don't have the educational background or the master's degree in religion, in their religion, because they don't have seminaries that can teach on an accredited basis and give them that. But I do support freedom of religion, and I do support the military's policy of allowing, you know, certified chaplains of many diverse faiths, whether they're Muslim or Jewish or Buddhist or Hindu. We cooperate with members of other faiths. In fact, the job of a chaplain is not to always preach about Jesus, but we are to provide for members of our own religion, facilitate for members of other religions, and care for everybody. And of course, as a chaplain, I tried to do that for everybody.
1: How prevalent was the Wicca religion within the military?
0: Actually, you'd be surprised how fast it's growing. I think since the Harry Potter movies and books have trained a younger generation that, you know, witchcraft is cool or whatever they want to think about that, there has been an increasing number of sailors or people in the military who self-identify as practitioners of the Wiccan religion, but it's still far less than 1% of our military. Just like practicing Muslims are less than 1%, practicing Jews, I think, are less than 2%. The vast majority of our military members are Christian, and I think it's at least a third Catholic, a third evangelical, maybe Baptist or Pentecostal, and then another third, liberal Protestant, and there are many Protestant groups, but 85% of Americans in general believe in God or believe in Jesus, and that is also reflected in our people who volunteer to serve in the military, because it's the same reflection of society as a whole.
1: Barbara, do you have anything else you'd like to ask before we let you go?
2: No, I just want to say thank you for your thoughts on that, and God bless you for what you're doing, sir.
1: Thank you, Barbara. Let's go to Jack, who's calling from it. Jack, do you have a question for our guest?
3: Yes, I do. Whether he is aware of a foundation, I guess it's called, a fellow called a Roman Catholic program I listened to on the weekend, a fellow by the name of Weinstein, who writes a column for one of the major newspapers, and it's a religious column. And purportedly, the caller stated that it's called the Military Freedom from Religion Foundation, and it purportedly specifically targets Christians in the military from being able to engage in whether it's Bible study or prayerful activity.
1: Yes, well, basically they were some of the people who came after our guest. Does he have a question for our guest?
0: I can explain my understanding of Mikey Weinstein and his organization, which I call the Militant Religion Foes Foundation. He has a different name for it. But Mikey has repeatedly sued the military and lost in court. I think every one of his lawsuits reportedly has been thrown out of court because he's a bad lawyer and he doesn't understand the Constitution, which protects freedom of religious expression. It does not protect the easily offended ears of the anti-Christian complainer. And so Mikey finds these complainers and he files frivolous lawsuits and they are thrown out of court. This is all my opinion. But it is also sad to me that the military brass listens to him. Because he gets his name in the newspapers, because he makes headlines with his crazy ideas, the military brass sometimes cave in without a fight because they don't want their name in the newspaper, and they just do what he wants, and they ban religious freedom. Well, that's not right. We ought to have religious freedom for people who want to talk about Jesus or people who want to have the same rights that we sacrifice, and sometimes our soldiers die on foreign battlefields to defend for others. If they're willing to sacrifice to defend America's freedom, don't you think our troops ought to have that same religious freedom? Of course they do, and that's why we are opposing Mikey Weinstein and everything that he and his group stands for.
1: All right, anything else you wanted to say, Eric?
3: Oh, that's marvelous. I'm so happy to... Dan, yes, I wanted to ask Gordon if it's true that the Air Force Academy actually paid $80,000 to add a Stonehenge worship center for pagans, druids, witches, and Wiccans. Did you hear anything about that?
0: Yes, they did. I am an Air Force Academy graduate. I got married in the chapel building there, and I have not personally seen, but I've seen photographs of the outdoor worship facility, which is really just a bunch of rocks on the side of a hill, but they have apparently a technical sergeant in the Air Force who's trying to invite cadets to come and worship outdoors in some pagan ritual ceremony that celebrates witchcraft. And sadly, I think none of the cadets are interested. I think those meetings are very poorly attended, so it was a waste of $80,000, your taxpayer dollars, trying to recruit cadets into a Wicca sort of religion when they really don't want to attend that. They would rather go to the Protestant chapel or the Catholic chapel and worship Jesus Christ.
1: Okay, fine. Thank you very much for calling, Jack. Thanks. And certainly, the thing is that Christianity is under attack today. This is what the average Christian doesn't understand. The people on the other side, there are not very many of them, but they're very well organized and they're very well financed. And they have friends, certainly many times, at the highest levels of our military. Would that be a fair statement, would you say?
0: Well, the highest levels of our military, I'm afraid, are now under the impulse of the Obama administration. And now he's been in office for about 6 years. He's promoted the people that he wants into positions that support, for example, homosexuality in the military. One of his Pentagon bureaucrats, Jay Johnson, who's a lawyer, is an Obama flunky who was put in charge of military personnel policy, and he wrote a policy saying that chapel buildings in all 50 states, if it's on a military base, must be open to homosexual weddings. Even in states where gay marriage is illegal, it's okay to, in fact, the chaplain is required to turn over the keys to his chapel building for desecration with acts of sodomy performed on the Catholic or Protestant altar. Well, sadly, that deprives all of our service members of a sacred worship space where they can worship Jesus Christ that wasn't desecrated the day before by these Obama ceremonies in all 50 states. So we're petitioning Congress. Again, you can find that petition at faxcongress.com to protect military chapel buildings, and we will fax that to Congress on your behalf.
1: We sometimes, most people would think when they hear what you have to say, that say we live in a world gone mad. I don't think they're mad at all. I think the people on the other side know exactly what they're doing, and they're certainly energized by an intense hatred of Christianity. Would that be a fair appraisal?
0: Well, I try to discern the spirits that are inside of these people, and I don't necessarily blame, although they are responsible. I think there's a deeper spiritual problem inside of these people, and that is they cooperate with demonic spirits, that they are ruled by the devil, that every time they sin, it's not enough for them to personally sin. They have to persecute others who choose not to sin. They have to persecute Christians for daring to live a holy lifestyle, and that's why, for example, here in Colorado, they're threatening a one-year jail term for a Christian baker, Jack Phillips. Why? Because the baker refused to make a homosexual wedding cake for a gay couple that got married in Massachusetts. Well, good grief. They got to come all the way to Colorado to sue this guy and try to put him in jail. They're forcing us now to endorse their agenda. They're promoting it, of course, in the national media, in the politics, and they're trying to recruit your children into this. And if they don't pass a repeal, I know this week the Supreme Court is going to rule on gay marriage in a couple of cases, but if they don't get their way this year, they're going to come back next year and try to change the law by passing ENDA, the Employment Non-Discrimination Act, which really is just going to punish Christian employers if they refuse to hire or choose to fire homosexuals.
1: And, Chris, basically, many times homosexuals would be good workers. But basically, Chris, you might have a homosexual that's a bad worker, but you'd be afraid to fire him because you could be accused of being discriminatory. We live in a world gone mad, and certainly it's so vitally important, I believe, that people understand. And I think Gordon is absolutely right. This is a spiritual battle, and there are demonic forces out there. This is not imaginary. This is very real. These people know exactly what they're doing, and the fact that most people don't, or they're never being told this in church, shows how powerful the people on the other side are. Well, Gordon, you've got 3 minutes to wrap up the program for us. I'd like you to just give your parting thoughts to our listeners.
0: Thank you so much, Dr. Stan, and God bless your listeners in Jesus' name. As a former Navy chaplain, I did take a stand for religious freedom. Not just for myself, but for all chaplains to be allowed to pray according to the dictates of their conscience. And thank God we helped change the law. Even though that cost my career, and I lost a 16-year career, I lost $1 million pension, it caused a revival across America. When Americans signed a petition to demand the freedom to pray in Jesus' name, I think that's a good sign. I see hopes for revival in America. I've preached in 28 states across America. I want to come to your church. I want to come to your state, and I want to hit all 50 states. So please invite me to speak to your church. 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Again, that's prayinjesusname.org. Or you can call me toll-free at 866-OBEY-GOD. Again, that phone number is 866-OBEY-GOD. 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
1: Well, I appreciate everything you're doing. I think it's so vitally important, and certainly would like to get you onto our other programs. I don't know. You probably don't know anything about me, but I'm 84. I'm a retired orthopedic surgeon after half a century practicing medicine while I retired, and now I'm doing this 5 hours a day. But we do have four different networks, and I will contact you because I want to get your message out to our listeners out across America, and I have the greatest of admiration. You're certainly the person who doesn't do something logical. Logical people, you know, would keep their pension, would be quiet, and just go along with the system. I admire you for having the courage to speak out and for doing what was right when what was expedient. So God bless you, and thank you so much for being with us. We'll certainly look forward to having you on our other programs. We'll be calling you very soon about that.
0: Thank you, Doctor. I look forward to that. Call me anytime, and God bless you in Jesus' name. Have a good night.
1: Bye-bye.

0: Dr. Stan, and we do hope that you enjoyed our conversation with Gordon, and because I think he's a very courageous man, and if you'd like to get in touch with him, why, it's good, their telephone number is 866-OBEY-GOD. 866-OBEY-GOD, and certainly their website is Pray in Jesus' Name. And certainly if you'd like to go there, you can even get a regular daily email. And they're trying to lead certainly a revival in America. They believe, as I do, that the only hope for America is revival, because otherwise America is doomed. Well, our job is, of course, to get the information out, and again, that number is 866-OBEY-GOD, 866-OBEY-GOD, and I'm going to get Gordon onto all of our other networks, because I think his message is important, and of course, basically, we hope, of course, many of you will want to help us maintain our four networks. We have four networks we do every week, and basically, of course, we have 5 hours a day and three networks on during the weekdays, one network on the weekend. But we do need your help to maintain them. It's an expensive proposition. 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And then, of course, you can get our books, you can get our DVDs, you can get our, that's the name, material. 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So remember again our number, 1-800-544-8927, and then of course if you would like to get my book, Brotherhood of Darkness, let me suggest Brotherhood of Darkness. It's an important book. It will give you insight into what's going on. We hope that you'll want to get certainly Father Malachi Martin's material. It's a 4-CD set called The Wisdom of Malachi Martin. We hope you want to get my interview with the ambassador, Earl T. Smith, the American ambassador to Cuba at the time. We brought Fidel Castro to power. The DVD is entitled The World Revolution, and you'll basically find out that our government knew Fidel was a communist. We've always helped communists. We put Fidel Castro in power. Why? So we'd have an enemy to rally the people behind the government. You see, look at that bad guy down there. And of course, but Fidel is in very close relationships with David Rockefeller. In fact, David's daughters go down to see Fidel on a regular basis, if you don't believe that. We have David Rockefeller's memoirs. You need to get the book. Memoirs by David Rockefeller is available by calling 1-800-544-8927. And if you don't believe there's a secret cabal out there, you want to read page 405 of David Rockefeller's memoirs. Glenn Beck, I actually quoted them on his Fox television program just before they fired Glenn Beck. But basically, David Rockefeller says, you know, these crazy right-wingers, they believe my family and I are part of a secret cabal. Working against the best interests of the United States, conspiring with others throughout the world to bring about a more integrated global and political structure. And if that's the charge, I'm guilty, and I'm proud of it. Those are his words, ladies and gentlemen, not mine. David Rockefeller, the richest man in the world, or do you think that Bill Gates and Warren Buffett are the richest men in the world? Of course not. The Rockefellers have trillions of dollars, and basically they interlock with the six major corporations that control the media here in the United States. They control 90% of the media. The banks that they interlock with, certainly there are six banks that control 69% of all the financial assets in the United States, and they interlock with the Rockefellers and the people from the Council on Foreign Relations, interlocking directorates, and nobody's going to tell you these things except us. Our telephone number, 1-800-544-8927. 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
1: Neanderthals, our relatives, This is Ken Ham, inviting you to see the Creation Museum near Cincinnati for our spectacular Christmas Town. Neanderthals have long been considered to be not quite as human as we are, but the more we study the places they lived, the more obvious it becomes they were humans just like us. Did you know Neanderthals buried their dead, wore jewelry and makeup, and even organized their homes, and they had hot water? And a new study suggests they used fire starters. These discoveries shouldn't surprise those who start with God's word. Neanderthals were descendants of Adam and Eve, made in God's image, just like us, and lived just a few thousand years ago. They may have looked a little different from us, but this just highlights the incredible variety that God created in human DNA.
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0: And so, my fellow Americans, ask not what your country can do for you. 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
1: I have a dream. 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
1: 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I'm your host, Angeline Marie. Thanks for taking the time to join us today. Don't forget, you can always learn more about our program and find podcasts of the show posted at truthseekersradioshow.com. So today I want to open with a question. How many times have you either been asked in person or on a form the question, are you a U.S. citizen? Probably more times than you can count. I know I have. Well, we've pretty much been told all our life that we are a U.S. citizen. And today's guest is going to clarify this subject for us. We're going to find out what the real answer is to this important question, why we should care, and what it has to do with the foundations of our freedom. Today, my guest is Sandy Asbill. He is the Georgia delegate to the Republic. He was born near Lubbock, Texas, and grew up on a ranch. He graduated with a BS degree in range animal husbandry, and he had plans of being a rancher. But upon graduation, he was hired by the USDA Soil Conservation Service, which is now known as the Natural Resources and Conservation Service. And he resigned to go work for himself, doing topographic surveying, and this led to his introduction to organic agriculture. And since then, he has been active as an organic consultant and producer of organic food. Sandy lives in North Georgia, and he's here today to shed some light on just the true status of Americans. So help me welcome Sandy Asbill. How are you doing today, Sandy?
2: I'm doing great, Angeline. Thank you.
1: Thank you so much for taking the time to talk with us today about this important subject. And Sandy, before we get started, I just wanted to say something. About 20 years ago, I first heard that the U.S. or the United States is a corporation, and that we are sort of U.S. assets to that corporation. So the citizens are really assets of the corporation, and we actually belong to them. And I heard that's why all of our identification, such as Social Security cards, driver's license, birth certificates, why our names are all in caps, because we're not really

0: agricultural produced crops, those crops are totally dependent upon chemical fertilizers and chemicals, pesticides and insecticides. And you do not want that in your body. That actually kills cells in your body, and you either become an asset to the medical profession, to the pharmaceutical people, or you die prematurely. And I was raised organically, as you mentioned in my bio. I was raised on a ranch. We grew all of our own food, used no pesticides, had virtually no insects in our crops. The only insecticide I remember as a child my dad ever using was produced by Black Flag, which was a brand, and it was actually an extract of nicotine out of tobacco. Now they've got chemicals that you can't even pronounce. They're spraying on it to try to force plants to grow without insect or disease pressures, and God didn't build any junk. When you feed the plant properly, it grows without insect or disease pressures. It's naturally healthy, just like the human body is. So food is the ultimate freedom, choice of freedom. If you're dependent upon the grocery stores and the chemically raised food, you're not free at all.
1: Right, and today we're talking about this label of U.S. citizen, but what you just said, how our food is our freedom, I can see how I'm hearing more about these food shortages, and I can see that if people don't start taking their food growth into their own hands, that could present a problem pretty quick.
0: Absolutely.
1: So you went from that to the citizenship thing. Now, so I was saying in the intro, I was calling it a U.S. citizen. I mean, that's the box we check. It says, are you a citizen? And you say, it says, yes, I'm a U.S. citizen. So why does that present a problem? And what if that's not our true label, what should the label be, or should it be a label, and why should we even care about that in today's time?
0: That is a really good question. It goes back to actually pre-Civil War, and slavery, as we understand it, was the forced slavery of the African American, now known as. And when the war was near the end, that's a Civil War, the 13th Amendment was proposed. And by the way, there's been three 13th Amendments. If you do some research, that'll be very evident. The third 13th Amendment supposedly freed the slaves. And it starts out, paraphrasing, neither slavery nor involuntary servitude will be allowed. Well, you think that's all slavery. There is one thing they left out, and that's voluntary slavery. So when you check the box that you are a U.S. citizen, you become a 14th Amendment citizen. Let me back up a little bit, because the 13th Amendment was ruled unconstitutional by the Supreme Court because it did not create a citizenship status for the so-called freed slaves. So they created that demanded the 14th Amendment, and which did create a citizenship status. And when you check that box that you're a U.S. citizen, you automatically volunteer to be a free-range slave of the plantation of D.C., District of Columbia, which is not a state. Now, the Civil War, the result of the Civil War was that it produced an overlay over the whole of the United States

0: all of the states, then part of the states, and just literally dissolved the state boundaries, and it became started being referred to as the state of Georgia, the state of Florida, the state of whatever, and the state of has no boundaries. So you reside in the state of. Look at the definition of a reside. It's a temporary abode where you live permanently. You're temporarily living in Georgia, but you're a citizen of D.C. That's the short answer.
1: You're saying when we sign on to this, we're giving our permission to be this asset of the government that sits in D.C., which is not a state. And what, so if we're not a U.S. citizen, we're free, we're supposed to be free people. So then what are we?
0: You should claim your state nationality, or your state, you're a state national, mm-hmm. or an American national, one or the other. In fact, I have done this. The driver's license services will not issue you a driver's license if you do not check that box, unless it's an oversight. I have been refused a driver's license on application because I did not check that box.
1: Okay. Well, Sandy, let's go ahead and take our first break, and when we come back, we'll pick up this discussion on this label, this either American state, American national, or state national. Listeners, today my guest is Sandy Asbell, and we are discussing the label of the U.S. citizen and why we should even care about it. And we'll be back momentarily on the Truth Seekers Radio Show.
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4: Many Americans are angry about the health care takeover that Obama has tried to ram down their throats. This is not surprising. Many claim that the Obama scheme is a disaster and a very bad idea for America's future. We agree that it is a bad plan and an unconstitutional plan. But these are not the same thing. To say that something is a bad idea and to say it is unconstitutional is to say two different things. Let me explain. Suppose you invite me over to your house for dinner, and while I'm there, I notice that your window treatments are a bit shabby and that your furniture does not match your wall colors. So the next day, while you're not at home, I break into your house.

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1: 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The answers and solutions are in my book that all Americans need to read, because the worst is coming at us like a freight train. 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

0: Welcome back. You're listening to the Truth Seekers Radio Show. Today, my guest is Sandy Asbill, and we are talking about the label of U.S. citizen. So, Sandy, before we went to the break, you said that then you could say that you're either a state national or an American national. Which one would you pick and why, and what would be the difference, and could you explain more about that?
1: Yes, either one will work. Literally, you are a state national. You were born in a state, and you became a U.S. citizen voluntarily by volunteering to get a driver's license, to a marriage license. Any license is a permission to do something that otherwise is illegal. So when you volunteered, as I did at 15 or 16 years old, to get a driver's license, you were so eager to get a driver's license, you didn't look at the details. And of course, I claim to be a U.S. citizen. Most people don't differentiate between being a U.S. citizen and an American. So you're tricked into volunteering, and nobody can force you to volunteer. But most people don't know they can unvolunteer. Does that answer your question?
0: Yeah, and then, so where does the American, so are you both? Are you a state national and an American national, or?
1: Yes, you're actually both. You can claim either one or both, to my knowledge.
0: Okay. Now, some information that you gave me said that a corporation existed before the Revolutionary War, and that the founding fathers from the beginning had planned not to allow a republic to exist, and that the republic was then replaced by the corporation 200 plus years ago. Now, that was because we keep hearing about, you know, how they believed in God and freedom, and they put this plan together. So then what are we saying? Is it true that they did not want this to be a republic? And could you expand more on that?
1: Yes, I believe the so-called founding fathers that people generally think of had some ulterior motives in mind. And as I think I wrote you a note saying that when George Washington whipped the army, his army whipped Cornwallis at Yorktown, he won the battle, but he lost the war because the Treaty of Paris, which settled the war, left the king in charge of this country. And so our founding fathers, on the average, had an 18-year education. And the average Joe out here on the land had a fourth grade education. They didn't understand the sophistry of using capital letters and language that had multiple meanings, so that it was easy to, as we say in West Texas, pull the wool over somebody's eyes and blind them as to what's really going on.
0: So really, they were just basically handing us right back over to where we came under England's rule, but we just didn't know it.
1: Correct. We thought we won the Revolutionary War. Mm-hmm. But if you read the Treaty of Paris, and I'll caution your viewers, your listeners, that there are at least three treaties of Paris that I know of, but the date will isolate the one that settled the Revolutionary War, and it literally left the King of Great Britain in charge of us, our masters. And as I said, we won the war but lost the battle.
0: So are you saying that the documents, you know, the ones we learn in school, the Declaration of Independence and all these documents that talk about rights and freedoms, those were, we thought, to safeguard rights and freedoms and limit government, but you're saying that they actually, because of the way they have the capitals and all the tricks that they play, that they were just basically hiding this corporation scenario from us?
1: That's exactly right. That's well said. You can verify the corporation real easy. Go to Dun and Bradstreet and go to their number lookup site and put in the office holder's name or the office itself from the president down to the local county commissioner or whoever. And in about 10, 15 seconds, they will pop back the corporation number for that office. That's the easiest way to confirm what I'm telling you that I know of.
0: Mm-hmm.
1: They are listed on Dun and Bradstreet as a corporation. And let me expand a little bit on that, Angeline. The transition actually occurred from a republic to a democracy on March 27th of 1861. And there was an issue before Congress, probably relating to slavery. I have yet to confirm that. Whatever the issue was, 11 representatives from 7 southern states walked out of Congress, and they left less than a quorum, so they could not do business, official business. And Lincoln's, I believe it was his third executive order that recalled Congress into session under a corporate structure. And we've been functioning, our Congress had been functioning as a corporation ever since March 27th of 1861. Because when those representatives walked out of Congress, they left Congress suspended in what's called sine die or sine die. And that's a term that literally means without day. There was, back then, it took weeks for word to get from Washington, D.C. to the furthest reaches of the Republic. And so when you adjourned a meeting, you set the reconvening date at that point. That has yet to be done since 1861. That Congress is still in recess, and what was replaced, what Lincoln replaced, was this corporate structure that we're still under today.
0: And I wanted to ask you, in real life, so in real day-to-day life, we get our Social Security card so we can either collect after we retire or to have our income tax and all that taken out. We apply for these driver's license. We apply for birth certificate. We apply for marriage license. So in reality, then, what are we doing? What are we losing? Because I think, to get the point across, it seems like the average Joe just goes through day to day and they don't know the difference. So how is it really affecting them? I think to get their attention on this subject, we need to say, okay, well, this is what you're losing out on, and this is why this subject matters, and this is why Sandy's involved in this. So what would you say to somebody to get their attention on this, to look more into it?
1: Well, to start with, the income tax was initiated to tax businesses, and businesses can only exist with government approval. So a license or permit is

0: the original Constitution. But with state approval, you can operate commercially. A driver's license is permission to operate commercially. So what do you call the seat? You have the driver that has the steering wheel in his hands. What's the seat called next to you over there?
1: The passenger
0: seat.
1: Mm-hmm. Mm-hmm.
0: Passengers pay, don't they? Taxi passengers, bus mm-hmm. passengers, airplane passengers, they pay. But your spouse is not paying you to haul him or her someplace. That's your spouse's seat. And we're tricked into calling it a passenger seat and using a driver's license because we're unknowingly operating in commerce when we have a God-given right to travel anywhere in this country, any time of day, any time of year that we choose to without hindrance. These roads and are supposed to belong to us. Streets and highways belong to you and me. But we cannot operate commercially on public property without permission. That's the catch. So when we're growing up, we get to be 15 today, we can't wait to get behind that wheel and drive. You don't want to drive to begin with. You want to travel. You see the sophistry there?
1: Mm-hmm.
0: At 15, you're not worried about what that means. You just want the right to get behind that wheel and go. Mm-hmm. There was not a license required to ride a horse from your home to town, was there? Of course not.
1: No.
0: Or a bicycle. Or to walk. And one of the underlying reasons for that license is because all roads belong to the Postal Service. All roads are postal roads. And they use that as a way to get us to ask permission to use those roads when it belongs to somebody else. We have that God-given right to go anywhere we choose, anytime. But we give it away unknowingly.
1: And at the end of the day, they control everything then. They control us.
0: Absolutely.
1: Our,
0: that's what
1: our
0: it's
1: movement,
0: about.
1: Yeah.
0: Control is the bottom line, yes. And
1: okay,
0: that goes
1: so
0: to Great Britain when the king controlled everything.
1: Right. Okay, let's take our second break. Listeners, today my guest is Sandy Asbill, and we're discussing U.S. citizenship. We'll be back momentarily on the Truth Seekers radio show.
2: 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It's a popular idea that God is just a product of human evolution. 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This supposedly explains why every culture throughout history has some concept of a god or gods. Well, the Bible gives us the correct view. We're all descendants of Adam and Eve, people who talked with God. After the global flood, Noah's descendants took this knowledge of God with them as they spread around the earth. Sadly, sin perverted this knowledge, and now many people worship false gods. The Bible also tells us God has put knowledge of himself in all hearts. Everyone knows there's God, and he calls us to repent.
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0: Texas bill 77 at gmail.com.
1: And in the subject line, refer to this program, because I get some trash in there. So, yeah, if in the subject line, refer to this program, and I'll know that they're related and asking questions related to this.
0: Okay. Now, you mentioned D.C. earlier, and you said it's not a state, which we know that, but what is that region's status, and then how would that affect the people that are residents there? How does that differ, or does it, than the same boat that the rest of us that reside in states?
1: That is actually a very good question, Angelaine, and I don't have a ready answer. They are, my gut feeling is that they are automatically U.S. citizens. Because it is not a state, they cannot be a state citizen, a state national. So I'll have to do some research on that.
0: Could they, because D.C., could they be the same status as a foreign national?
1: In fact, they are foreign in the broadest sense of that term. Foreign, when you claim your private status, you are literally foreign to the corporate United States.
0: Mm-hmm.
1: You think of foreign as being a different country, but it goes to jurisdiction. You're literally foreign to a jurisdiction, and jurisdiction is a key word here.
0: And there we are again with the play on words.
1: Yes.
0: Now, what about this, the literature you sent me talked about there have been at least three constitutions, not counting Articles of Confederation. Could you just give us a little overview of that?
1: Yes. The Articles of Confederation actually was the first constitution. It was not called a constitution, but it actually was the first governing document that governed this country. And it was in force from 1781 until 1787, when the Constitutional Convention was held and they drafted the original Constitution. If you go back, there is a handwritten copy of the original Constitution for the United States, all lowercase letters, of America. Let me say that one more time. It was the Constitution for the little United States, or lowercase United States, lowercase states of America. The first change they made was to capitalize United and States. So go back to your grammar in high school. What's the difference between a word that has the first letter capitalized?

0: guy that has analyzed TV and Hollywood movies, and he talked about that for an entire show. It was very interesting.
1: Good.
0: But look at today. I don't know how much you've followed the pandemic and how they actually announced at the World Economic Forum. They pre-announced that with that event. I think it was Event 201. So there again, they're announcing what's around the corner. And I think you see that in a lot of different areas, a lot of different institutions right now.
1: If your eyes are open and your ears are open to see it and hear it, this jumps out at you time and again.
0: Right. Well, Sandy, let's take our third break. Listeners, today my guest is Sandy Asbell, and we're talking about U.S. citizenship label. And we'll be back momentarily on the Truth Seekers radio show.
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1: Persistence. 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Some people would call him a loser. He ran for state office. He was beaten. He started a business. He failed. He ran for Congress. He lost. He was nominated for Vice President Abraham Lincoln. He lost again. But he knew only those who never tried are the real losers. Persistence. Pass it on.
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0: 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You're listening to the Truth Seekers Radio Show. Today, my guest is Sandy Asbill, and we are talking about U.S. citizenship. Sandy, you know, where does all this, you mentioned treaties earlier, but where does this put us with this treaties, any treaty that we would make with another nation or entity? Because I don't know if you heard, but I think in the next couple of days, the World Health Organization is going to be negotiating, I think it's called the Pandemic Pact, with 194 nations and trying to get them in the U.S. to sign on. And they said it would pretty much just strip all sovereignty from these nations who would join this, and then we would fall under WHO mandates if they should come down the line, if they do another pandemic or another lockdown or whatever next trick they come up with, to where we would have no say. We would have to take their vaccine or whatever poison they push out the door at us. So where does that put us? I mean, if we're this corporation, do you even see a way out of this?
1: Yes. It goes to this vaccine, I understand, has 17 patents for it. Now, under the, and this ties back to my organic work, I think your listeners probably know what a genetically modified organism is. When you accept that patented vaccine, you become a genetically modified individual, and you literally belong to the owner of that patent. They've been doing it for plants for many years. Now they're doing it to people. They have literal control over you once you've taken the jab. You have free will. God gave us free will, but we've got to have the knowledge to exercise that. Let me refer you to a book, Angeline, that your listeners might be interested in. The title of it is They Be Pirates, Matey. And it is a spiral-bound book. They ask a donation, and anyone that's interested can send me an email, and I'll send them the information to where they can find it. But it explains how that we are born, we're birthed, and that's spelled B-E-R-T-H, from a mother's womb through a birth canal. When her water breaks and we're delivered in a delivery room, all those terms are very important. UPS delivers, don't they? So What did the doctor do when he delivered you and the mother signed the birth certificate? Many birth certificates have under the line where the mother signed informant. Who is she informing on? Check it out. And the baby's name is usually all capital letters. They're already the artificial entity when that umbilical cord is broken. Now, what happens to that umbilical cord when the doctor's through with it? When he's severed you from your mother, what happens to that umbilical cord? It's thrown away. It becomes flotsam on the Sea of Admiralty, and anyone can claim it. Apparently these people, whoever they are, has claimed your DNA, connected it with that all capital name, and you are literally property of that claimant. That's spooky. Mm-hmm. The mother just went through birthing. She went through a stressful period. She's not usually aware of what she's signing. It's just something the doctor put in front of her. She literally gave you to the state at that point.
0: So the only way I see out of this is educating people first, and then in numbers, just to me, the only way is to start creating parallel societies where you just refuse to participate. I mean, if everybody shut those TVs and these phones off tomorrow, we wouldn't even know, we wouldn't see it anymore, and we would just go on with our lives.
1: That's right.
0: I think people feel beholden just because they're watching all this media, and they're having the corporation and the media create our daily reality, and that's all fear-based, where I feel like if we just shut them out and ignored them, they would have no recourse but to just fall away and wither in the wind.
1: Yes. You mentioned the republic. That is the fundamental goal of a republic, is to reclaim our God-given rights. And we have to educate ourselves, and you're absolutely correct. We've got to educate ourselves as to who we really are, who we really want to be. Ask yourself why the courts have the right, the authority to take your children away from you in any situation, divorce or whatever. Because those children don't belong to you, you sign them away with the birth certificate. B-I-R-T-H is the way we spell it, but the literal word is B-E-R-T-H, and that is part of Admiralty Law, Law of the Sea. When a ship is brought into the arbor, the ship, the arbor master is said to have berthed the ship, B-E-R-T-H, when it's shown where to drop the anchor. So I hope that's vivid enough for people to understand how sophistry is used. In sophistry, the root meaning is trickery. And that to use to trick you into joining this voluntary program of being a U.S. citizen. And I might throw in here, there's a couple of groups that are teaching people how to claim that sovereignty, how to claim their private status. And anyone that's wishing to know more about that can refer to that when they send me the email.
0: And I always like to always bring us back. We are fighting a spiritual war.
1: Absolutely.
0: On an earthly plane. That's
1: absolutely
0: really what we're doing.
1: Yes.
0: And if we don't wake up and exercise, we're made in the image of God. So if we would wake up and realize that, there's so much power behind that.
1: Absolutely.
0: These devils in charge, they also are part of an evil spiritual being. And that's why they use force and fear. So they exercise their power. If good people would exercise their power, I think we would win this battle.
1: You got it.
0: But as we know the end of the story.
1: One recent a video piece, this fellow made a statement that really, really stuck to me. He said, we are doomed to perfection. All the people that know the difference between right and wrong, if they'll do right, educate their children to what is right and what is wrong, and avoid that's what's wrong, we're going to come out of this because God is in control. However you view God, the creator of this universe, is in total control. Now, my organic work, that is brought to the forefront all the time, because you see a flower blooming, a corn plant growing, it produces seed that we eat and replant and grow again. Whoever organized that we could do another program on that alone.
0: Right.
1: Whoever organized that, whatever you call that entity, knew what he was doing.
0: So, Sandy, again, listeners, if you have any questions, feel free to reach out to Sandy at TexasBill77@gmail.com. Sandy, I want to thank you so much for taking your time today to talk about this subject. We will most definitely, if it's okay with you, I think it would be a great show to address the coming food shortages and maybe how people can start to grow, you know, start with little things in your own home.
1: Sure.
0: So we can talk about that more. But I just wanted to thank you so much, and hopefully you'll come back again soon. 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

This is Brent, Brent Allen Winters, commonlawyer.com, www.commonlawyer.com, coming to you from the hinterlands of the Wabash River Valley, where our common law, our law of the land, has been enforced by official proclamation for now over 411 years. No, it's always been enforced because it is the laws, our common law, our law of the land, is the laws of nature's God, of which our Declaration of 76 speaks, that second volume of the true lawgiver's revelation, revealing, laying bare of his will to his creature, man. And this is a series of an unknown number of parts, comparing and contrasting on every continent and in every age our law of the land, our common law, with the law of the city, the civil law. From the settling of the city of Babylon over 4,200 years ago up until the present. And by the way, it bears repeating, there are no other traditions of religion, law, and government among men except these two. And every nation and every person is tending, always tending, either toward the one or toward the t'other, with all combinations of those two between, but still, they're just two. Well, we've been going through history, stepping on solid stepping stones, every once in a while, piking and diving, to use another analogy, if we see something of great color and interest down below. But having started way back there at the founding of the city of Babylon, we've moved forward, and we're all the way up now to the 14th century, in the time of a man by the name of John Wycliffe, a right smart man, John Wycliffe, a longtime student and a professor at Oxford University. He finally concluded, he said, there's no way that our country is going to survive England unless the law of the city is ousted from our courts and from our university, Oxford. And the only way that's going to happen is if the boy behind the plow first, if he has in his own native tongue, in English, the laws of nature's God, as William Blackstone puts it, as our Declaration of 76 puts it, if he has that, then it would be possible. Once the laws of nature's God in our own English tongue, a translation of the entire Bible into our own English tongue, which had never happened up to that point, if that happens, then we can also ensure that our law of the land, our common law, supplants, routes, as it were, the law of the city from our institution of learning, Oxford University. Oxford, like all universities, teach scholasticism. Such places are bastions of worship of the human mind, of intellectualism, of reason. Well, there's nobody that knows more about scholasticism and reason and logic than John Wycliffe did, and he saw the utter futility in the final analysis of it. Nonetheless, a valuable tool, but Wycliffe understood, as did Professor Merriman at Bolt Hall out in Berkeley at the law school there. In more modern times, he said, once logic becomes the preoccupation, once reason is the foremost pursuit, he said, facts have a way of receding from consideration. Yes, the law of the city is all about logic and reason, the elegance and the balance of the aquatic, the equation, as applied to law. Our common law is not foremost about reason. No, it's foremost about something much more stubborn, much more immovable, much more commanding, and much more reliable. What is that? Facts. When folk go to trial in common law countries, by the way, they don't go to trial in law of the city countries, they go into an inquisition. But here we use what's called the trial. We don't ask the jury to reason through things. No, we ask them foremost, number one, what happened? Who done it? Why'd he do it? What'd he do it with? And what should be the cost to him for having done it? Everything from murder to theft to breaking your promise, breach of contract. No, the foremost question is fact. And if that is not the foremost question, as, by the way, our common law tradition demands, well, then
men have a way of gravitating toward flipping that around and making logic the foremost thing. It makes me cringe when I hear otherwise conservative-minded folk that want to have lawfulness and not lawlessness.

he's handling, he must stay close in touch with his client, because his client has a stake in the case, and that has a way of sharpening the fight over the facts, and that's where the fight is. First, it's got to be over the facts. Well, John Wycliffe, who knew more about scholasticism and logic than any man living, or even living today, I'd say there's no man that's ever known more and could handle it better. He said, no, that's an important tool, but that's not the bottom line. The bottom line is the facts. What are the facts? Well, to him, the facts, and he's right, the facts are the way things are, and they're not going to change. What do we call that? We call that law. The way things are, and they're not going to change. Why, even our word law. Law, it's a word from the Danish Vikings that invaded England. They pronounced it as a guttural. Log. Log. We still have the word in English. L-O-G. Log. Or logged in the verb form. If something is logged, as we say, waterlogged, it becomes heavy. The point is, it becomes more immovable. And logs are called logs when you find them out in the woods because they're immovable. Especially in the day of those Danish Vikings. They had no Caterpillar D6 tractors, bulldozers. They saw a log in the woods. It wasn't something that was movable. I've tried to move logs in the woods, to saw them in two for firewood. Without special tools, pry bars, chains and cables, or a tractor, they're, as a practical matter, immovable. So the Danes said that law is that which is immovable. It does not change for anybody. You can't break it. You can't move it. No, you can break yourself on it, they said. But law is not something that can be broken. It is the way it is. What is, is. And it does not change, as folks say. It is what it is. Well, Wycliffe knew that supplanting the law of the city with the law of the land at the university in England, Oxford, would be a water hall. I said that to a judge once recently. I said, Judge, that's going to make it a water hall. He said, Mr. Winters, I don't even know what that means. Of course, I thought to myself, that's the problem with America. We've lost our common understanding of common idioms. Why, shucks, I've known what a water hall is since the time I was... Well, I can't remember a time when I didn't know what that meant. I'd hear men talk about it. They used to seine, down to crick. That's a net you use. You lay it down in the water hole in the crick. It sinks to the bottom. And then when the fish come there to feed, you just slowly pick up the edges of it like a bushel basket all around the edges. And, why, once you get the edges of the seine up, they can't get away. Once those edges are up above the surface of the water, well, if you put your seine net down, let it sink to the bottom of the hole in the crick, the fishing hole, and then you wait a little bit, and then you draw the edges up, and you get it up, and you discover there's never even one fish in the seine net. Well, that's called a water haul. You're just hauling water. You're not even doing a good job of that, of course. With a net, you don't pick up much water. You're just hauling the net through the water. Well, I suppose it'd be analogous to a keel haul. That was a punishment under Admiralty law for sailors sometimes. Let him down in front of the ship and hold his breath and let the ship pass over top of him. Oh, you didn't drown, but you may have wished you was drowned by the time it was over. It's called keel hauling because you go the length of the keel. And a lot of times the keel would have barnacles on it, and those things are sharper than a well-whetted razor blade. So John Wycliffe knew that even if he got the common law into the university at Oxford to push out the law of the city, it wouldn't do any good. He had to get the Bible, the laws of nature's God. You see, our common law, according to our Declaration of 76, according to Blackstone, our common law, the law of the land, according to our Constitution of the United States, Article 6, our law of the land is the laws of nature. That's the first volume, unwritten. Lex non scripta, says Blackstone. In the nature of creation. And that second volume, The Laws of Nature's God, is lex scripta, in particular, written, says Blackstone, and he says that's the Bible. Well, that's right, and that was the common understanding of those phrases, that

0: use of those phrases having arisen out of the Scottish Reformation moving into the Scottish Enlightenment. The Scottish Reformation, under the leadership of that man by the name of John Knox, established the authority of the Bible, the laws of nature's God. The Scottish Enlightenment, following the Scottish Reformation, established the authority of the law unwritten in the nature of things, the law of nature, our common law. And those two volumes, the laws of nature unwritten and the laws of nature's God written, our common law, constitute the entirety of God's revealing of his will to man. The will of the sovereign is law, and that's the way our sovereign, the only true sovereign, James says the only true lawgiver, and he calls him sovereign right there. He's the only true one, and he only has two volumes. The first is unwritten, the second written. Well, without that second volume written in the hands of every man, you see, law is not for lawyers. It's not for a priestly caste. No, law is for every man. And without the fundamental of the law, the will of God, the revealed will of the sovereign, particular, in writing, there is no law. There will be lawlessness. If law is only the domain, as in the Roman Church, there will be tyranny. Just shut up and do what the priest says. We are the law. That's what it gravitates toward, unless the law is open and accessible to every person. And that's the fundamental culture of what men today call Christianity. Open to every person, in his own tongue, the Bible, not depending upon any rabbis or priests or Islamic sages to tell us the difference between right and wrong, not depending upon any judges that sit on the highest courts of the land who can't look between their legs and even know who they are, depending on that kind of creature to tell us right from wrong and its application? No, no. If that's what we're reduced to, we're not free. We're controlled by weirdos and perverts. Well, don't look now, but it may have happened. The Bible's the foundation of it all, the 66 writs. The writs of God. Well, because every page of the Bible reveals something of the absolute sovereignty of God, John Wycliffe knew that his countrymen's access to the Bible will keep in the national consciousness the common law tradition of limited sovereignty of man's government. You see, if the maker of heaven and earth, the true lawgiver, is not absolutely sovereign, then man's government on earth will be total. It will not be limited. The only possible outside force to limit the governments of men is the revelation of the will of the true lawgiver. And only what we call Christianity, as the Bible reveals it, offers that. No, Judaism does not offer that. Romanism does not offer that. Islam does not offer that. But what we call Christianity, as understood from the Bible alone, it doesn't just offer it, it demands it under pain of horrible penalty. And no nation on the faces of the green earth, and the earth is not green, no other nation has taken that ideal to the degree that the United States has. Well, you could say no one has ever taken it to the degree that the English-speaking world has, but within the English-speaking world, five major countries, where English is the mother tongue, you ask a Canadian, you ask a New Zealander, you ask a Brit, you ask an Aussie, and they'll tell you that Americans appear puritanical to them for all our troubles. But the truth of it slipping away from us, this is Brent. 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But in the meantime, stay with us. We'll be right back after this short break here on Liberty Works, and it does, Liberty Works Radio Network.
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3: When the U.S. territories applied for admission into the Union as states, the overarching principle that drove this decision was the desire to determine their own destinies and to be removed from what the U.S. Constitution calls the exclusive legislative jurisdiction of the Congress over the properties owned by the U.S. government. when what is now the state of Washington removed itself from this exclusive jurisdiction, it was required to write its own constitution, which would provide for a representative republican form of government for its citizens, such as the case for every state which joined our union. Today, our U.S. government officials and bureaucrats have lost sight of this fact, and now want to reassert exclusive legislative jurisdiction over the states and turn them into administrative subdivisions as though we were territories again. Sorry, U.S. government, but the Constitution says you don't have that authority. And Americans are beginning to realize that our founders intended for the

0: killed by climate change? This is Ken Ham inviting you and your family to visit the one-of-a-kind Ark Encounter. Here's a new idea. Aliens exist, but we can't find them because they're all killed by climate change. Yes, this is an actual idea proposed by some scientists. The lack of aliens in our universe is a big problem for evolutionists. I mean, after all, if the Earth is the only planet out of thousands in our massive universe that hosts life, it makes us pretty special. But Earth, it can't be special in an evolutionary view. If life evolved here, it must have evolved elsewhere too. Well, according to God's word, Earth is special, and it was formed to be inhabited. Instead of looking for aliens elsewhere in the universe, these secular scientists should look to their creator.
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7: 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the laws of nature's God, a series of an unknown number of parts concerning our law of the land, as it is compared and contrasted with its ever-present antagonist on every continent and in every age, the law of the city. We reached that point in history. Coming up from the founding of the city called Babylon, the settling of that city over 4,200 years ago, up to the 14th century on that island called Britain, a man by the name of John Wycliffe, he had a twofold plan, twofold, that had to do with two volumes. He said those two volumes, if they're put in the right place and used properly, will turn my country from being on the road to hell, it'll turn my country from being that and put it on the highway to decency. He said the key is two volumes. The first volume, unwritten, and the second one, written. The unwritten volume, Lex Non Scripta, is our common law. Unwritten, in creation, in the nature of things, the relationships between things and men and things, and a man and his God. Laws of nature, unwritten. Then he said the second volume is the laws of nature's God. That's what our Declaration of 76 calls it, the laws of nature's God written, Lex Scripta, the Bible. So he set apart his life, increasingly so as time went along and he understood it. And he said, I'm going to get the Bible into my native tongue. Right now, people in my country can't even read the Bible. If they can't read the Bible, how can they possibly expect it to control their lives? So he set about to put it in the Anglo-Saxon tongue. And he did, the first man to ever do so, the whole Bible, cover to cover, lid to lid, he translated into English. All he had to translate it from was the Latin Vulgate of Jerome. Jerome had translated the Bible into Latin from the original tongues, the Hebrew and Aramaic of the Older Testament and the Koine Greek of the Newer Testament. And that translation is yet today the official translation of the Roman Church. The Roman Church says that translation is the final rule of faith and practice. No, not what the Hebrew text says, the original Hebrew text, nor the Koine Greek text of the Newer Testament. That's not the final rule. The final rule is Jerome's Latin translation. Well, that was better than nothing, I suppose. It did put it into a tongue that everybody at that time in the Roman Empire spoke Latin. Because it had become official and had been for 1,000 years, up to the time of John Wycliffe, he took it. That's all he had, and he said, I'm going to put it into English. He did that. That was volume number two, The Laws of Nature's God. The laws of nature, he said, we need to get into our court system more powerfully. We need to be teaching it in the university at Oxford. We don't need to be teaching the Roman civil law, the Code of Justinian, the canon law of the Church of Rome. No. And besides, him being a Roman priest, he knew that the canon law of the Church of Rome was meant to supplant the Bible, and that's why the university was founded, to replace the Bible with the canon law, the Roman Code of Justinian, the old law of the Roman Empire, a very militaristic law, a very martial law, a very centralizing law. Well, so that was John Wycliffe's strategy. Two volumes. He wanted to make it so even the boy that walked behind the plow could read the Bible for himself. That's what he said. And reportedly, he said this, and this was found written in the flyleaf of one of the surviving copies of Wycliffe's Bible. Listen to this. It looks like his hand wrote it in there. Of course, in those days, there were no printing presses. The Bibles were copied by hand, very expensive. But written in the flyleaf, it said this, that this translation of the Bible was made into the Anglo-Saxon tongue so that the government of the people, by the people, and for the people would not perish from the earth. You say, well, I've heard that before. Yes, you probably have if you were coming up in school, back when I was coming up in school, and we heard such things and read about such things. That, of course, is the last line of the Gettysburg Address. Well, Wycliffe said it long before Lincoln ever wrote it down. We're not dead sure it was Wycliffe that wrote it there, but for sure, it was in that Bible, copied into Wycliffe's Bible, that particular copy of it, by hand. Is it true? Yes, it's true. What Lincoln said was true, but Wycliffe added the way to get that done. How did Wycliffe say the way to get it done? Well, according to that note in the flyleaf of his Bible, the only way that the government can be of the people, by the people, and for the people is if the laws of nature's God written in the Bible comes to own a critical mass of a people. It becomes what drives them. Well, Wycliffe understood that. Well, why is that? Well, fundamentally, the law of God, as delivered through Moses, said. It said that those that are magistrates among you, those that are judges, those that are jurors, must be one of you. Deuteronomy chapter 17. They must be of you, from you, one of you. Why? Because if they are, what they do will more likely be for you. No, you have foreigners sitting in your positions of power in the country, and what they do will be prone more to be for their own countrymen, not for this country. That was true back in the days of the founding of the nation of Israel, Deuteronomy chapter 17, and it's true yet today. Wycliffe understood that. Well, that was his strategy. That was the breadth of his aspiration. It was national. But to achieve that aspiration, he chose the weapon, calculated to reach into the depths of the individual human heart and the soul, cutting it to the quick. And he knew only the two-edged sword called the written writs of God can inflict such a piercing and such an enlivening. Well, how did he know that? Well, because the writs of God, the Word of God written, said that. Hebrews chapter 4, verse 12, says that God's Word is tomoteros huper pasan machapan. That's the Greek text. That's the text of the original tongue in which the Newer Testament was written. But what does that mean? It says this. It says by the letters, to put it into English, it says that God's Word is more cutting above every two-edged sword. You say, well, what does that mean? Well, what it means is this. It means that the Word of God written cuts to the quick. The quick. That's an old word. It means life. My mother used to say to me, I'd come running to the house. I'd have a wound on my body, or I scraped or bumped. I was just a little boy, scratched. And by the way, it would have to be more than just a surface scratch for me to run to my mother, because I knew that if I got there and I had just a mere scratch, that the first thing she'd do is grab me up and take a bottle of McCurricum and put it on that scratch. And that blasted McCurricum was like methylate. Funny, I don't hear about those things anymore, but that McCurricum, whatever was in it, sting like the dickens. There were some times I got hurt pretty bad, but one time I stepped on a piece of glass. I was running around barefoot as a kid. Very foolish thing to do. All sorts of nails and who knows what all scattered around the curtilage. I even had a great uncle who was killed that way. Stepped on a rusty nail, got lockjaw. By the time he got lockjaw, well, he didn't make it. He was 14 years old. I never knew him. But it was a well-known story in the family. He was quite a boy. He's the one that dug the well in front of the house, started to dig it, said, "We've got to quit carrying water from across to the branch where the spring was." This is the family story.

0: nail, Georgie. Uncle Georgie, that's what they called him. Well, I was running around barefoot, come to the house, stepped on a piece of glass. I remember it well. My mother took me up, kicked me upside down a little bit, looked at my foot and said, "You're all right. It just barely cut to the quick." Well, it went more than cutting to the quick. I've still got the scar. It was bleeding pretty profusely. You see, by the time you get to the blood, you're into the quick. That's the way they used to say it. That means you're into the life, because the life of the flesh, the Bible says, is in the blood, so folks used to say. If you draw blood, that's cutting to the quick. Well, that's the way the Word of God is. Got a two-edged sharpness to it. Cuts going and coming, cuts both sides, as my friend used to say. It cuts every way, he used to say. Three ways, long, deep, and continuously. That's the Word of God. Well, two well-known events of the year 1215 fueled John Wycliffe's conviction. And again, with him, black became blacker and white became whiter. Right is right, this was his saying, right is right and wrong is wrong. And right the day must win. To retreat would be disloyalty, to falter would be sin. Well, those two events of that same year, 1215, were number one, the Roman papacy's official decree that the Roman priesthood had power to transform the wine and the wafer of the Lord's Supper into the blood and flesh of God himself. He said that. He said he was empowering his priesthood to do that. Well, where did he get the authority to do that? He said God gave it to him. Let's say point blank right now what John Wycliffe said, a man much more learned than myself, a Roman priest, but even more learned by far than myself, but I'll say it with him, it needs to be said. That doctrine that some Roman priest can mumble some mumbo-jumbo over wine and bread and turn it into the real body and the blood of God himself is worse than silly. It's worse than buffoonery. It's downright evil. He didn't agree with it. He said it's contrary to the Bible, clearly, and it's contrary to our common senses. It doesn't look like flesh after the priest says hocus corpus meus, hocus pocus. It doesn't feel like flesh. The wine doesn't taste like blood, doesn't look like blood. It's wine and bread. And they said, well, even though it looks and tastes and smells like it, it's really the body and blood of Christ. They called it transubstantiation. Well, that happened in that year, 1215. The second thing that happened was the signing of Magna Carta. Both of those things happened in that year, and John Wycliffe set about to magnify the common law principles Magna Carta had set forth and to refute Babylon's doctrine of substantiation, transubstantiation. That's what he set about to refute. And he always leaned back on the evidence of two things, the laws of nature, unwritten in the nature of things, which depends, by the way, upon our common senses. What you perceive with your sensual perception, your eyes, your ears, your nose, your touch, your taste. You see, you can apply touch, taste, smell, your visual. You can apply those to whether or not the Roman priest has turned the wafer, the bread, and the wine into real body and blood. He says it's contrary to our senses, number one. But friends, neighbors, and kin, we're talking here about the laws of evidence. And that's what our Maker, God himself, says we're to rely upon. That's why he gives us so much evidence, and that's why he gives us what we call the perception of our senses. He said what Rome says cannot be true, period. That's the laws of nature. But then he said also the laws of nature's God, the Bible itself, written, says it isn't true. Now who's the final authority here? What God said or what some bishop over in Rome says? Well, he made his informed and intelligent choice. He said, the final rule of faith and practice is not the Bishop of Rome speaking as his haunches are parked in the chair called the throne of the Lateran Palace. He said, that's stupid too, silly, absurd. It's idolatry to think that a mere chair, touching a chair, not with your fingers, but with your buttocks, keeps you from speaking error. That's an old Babylonian doctrine that came from the courts of Babylon itself. He said, there are two volumes that will cure this problem. Rome had already rejected Magna Carta, thrown everybody out of the church, excommunicated them, and had signed it or had anything to do with it, and then claimed transubstantiation. And John Wycliffe said, our common law, our laws of nature, unwritten in the nature of things, refutes that, as also does our laws of nature's God, written in the Bible. But he saw that the key to reforming both The English church and the government was to translate the Bible into English so that the layman will know more of it, as he said, than the haughty priests, I'm quoting, who were then using Roman civil law, the Code of Justinian, the law of the city, to control the church, the canon law, they called it, and still do. And the priesthood, the Roman priesthood, was attempting to use that same canon law to dominate Parliament. Again, believing that he who never quotes is never quoted, let me quote him, a little longer quote of John Wycliffe. I'll quote him in the Old English in which he wrote this. He wrote a lot in Old English as well as Latin, but he wrote so much in English so that those that were not trained as a priest could understand what he was saying, and he wanted to get to those folk, like the Parliament members, the parliamentarians. He said this, "He that can crack a little Latin in minis law and worldly priest law," that means the civil and canon laws, the Code of Justinian, he said, "he that can crack a little Latin is held wise, though he cannot read well a verse of Holy Writ." He's speaking of the Roman priesthood. He said, these fellows have a smidgen of Latin and people think they're smart. This is Brent Allen Winters, commonlawyer.com. Stay with us. We'll be right back after this short break here on Liberty Works, and it does, Liberty Works Radio Network.
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3: A man known as Josh Billings, one of the leading American humorists during the second half of the 19th century, once said this, "It ain't what a man don't know that makes him a fool. It's all the things he does know that just ain't so." I think we could agree that it's a problem when a man or woman takes actions based on beliefs that are flawed. The same is true for a culture and its government. No matter how much we might believe something to be true, if we take actions based on things that turn out not to be true, the results are usually very bad. One example of this is the dangerous effect of evolutionary thinking in the American culture. The pervasive spread of the idea that human life is accidental and results from millions of mutations and mistakes has led to a devaluing of life and the increasing acceptance of torture and murder of those who cannot defend themselves, including infants and the elderly and infirm. Darwin's deadly legacy, regrettably, is a result of a cultural acceptance of one of those things that Josh Billings said just ain't so. In fact, the false theory of evolution is un-American, since it violates the very first precept of American law. In the Declaration of Independence, Thomas Jefferson didn't claim that all men were evolved equal. He held that they are created equal, and these are two very different things. This is Michael Anthony Perutka for Institute on the Constitution, bringing you The American View.
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4: Any way that you kill somebody when they're innocent and defenseless is detestable.
5: My biological mother was 7.5 months pregnant when she had a saline abortion, which was meant to burn me both inside and out. And the doctors have also said that I should be blind and all of these horrendous things. Praise the Lord, the abortionist was not on duty the moment that I came into the world. Praise the Lord, the abortionist was not on duty the moment that I came into the world. I was actually delivered in an abortion clinic. Had he been there at the time, he could have ended my life with strangulation, suffocation, or leaving me there to die. But a nurse called an ambulance and had me transferred to a hospital. Had he been there at the time, he could have ended my life with strangulation, suffocation, or leaving me there to die. So then I was placed in the incubator, weighing 2 pounds, and they said I would die. And yet I just kept on living.
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0: 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This is the third and final segment of the hour in a series of an unknown number of parts concerning our common law, our law of the land, as it is compared and contrasted with its ever-present antagonist on every continent and in every age, the law of the city, the law of the land versus the law of the city. We've been talking about that venerable man by the name of John Wycliffe. His name, spelled in various different ways, I've come to prefer the shorter spelling, W-Y-C-L-I-F, W-Y-C-L-I-F. However, there's a painting of him where he was the head man at Oxford, Boyle, if I've said it right, Hall, and his name is spelled longer there, if I remember, W-Y-C-I-C-L-I-F-F-E. Well, when he was walking about, in his day, spelling didn't matter. There were no dictionaries of the Anglo-Saxon tongue, and men spelled words how they sounded to them, without any set spelling. Well, it's often said, and I see that it's true, that in order for any good thing to happen, the right man has to appear at the right time. And when those two things happen simultaneously, at the same time, that's how God works. Well, John Wycliffe was that right man that appeared upon the scene at a particular place at the right time. Things were ripe to happen. He lit a match, as it were, in an exceedingly dry timber. And I don't believe he really understood that at the beginning, as men like that often are. Martin Luther was another man that away. He didn't realize how dry the timber was. I'll tell you another one. A fellow by the name of Erasmus, a Roman priest that thought it'd be a good idea to make a name for himself by providing the Roman Church with a new translation in Latin that was better than Jerome's translation of the 4th century. Erasmus, so he showed, side by side, the Greek manuscripts, which were new in Europe at that time, he showed how his Latin translation of the original Greek of the Newer Testament was superior to what Jerome had done. Well, he thought he was helping along the Roman Church, but you know what happened. Once he published that set of Greek manuscripts in the original tongues of the Newer Testament, once it was out there in a kind of a polyglot, Latin, his Latin translation on one side and the Greek text on the other, so folk could compare and contrast the two, he thought he was going to get accolades from the Pope of Rome. He dedicated it to him. Yes, he dedicated it to him. But what happened? He did not foresee men begin to learn that Greek New Testament and say, hey, wait a minute, we've got it right here in the original language of the original autographs, the original writings, in the tongue in which they were written. The Church of Rome, the Pope of Rome, the papacy is teaching quite something else. What's going on here? And the bondage of Roman imperialism began to be undermined, and eventually the yoke of Babylonian Romanism was broken. Well, that's John Wycliffe. Not only did Rome's official doctrine in his day the doctrine of transubstantiation, that the priests could mumble hocus pocus, hoc est corpus meus, this is my body, over the bread and the wine of the communion table and turn them into the real, live flesh and blood of God, of Jesus Christ himself. No, no, no. People weren't willing to buy that. Now that they had the original manuscripts of the Bible and could read them for themselves, and they did learn it and did read them, and they were being taught. Well, we're talking about the right man at the right time, that very year, 1215, of the signing of Magna Carta. Also, the official doctrine of transubstantiation appeared upon the scene, and also appeared upon the scene, John Wycliffe. And he decided the way he was going to redeem his country from its madness, the uncertainty and the instability in which it now found itself, he had to get the laws of nature, and the laws of nature's God, into his own country. The laws of nature unwritten in the nature of things, lex non scripta. Our common law, he said, must replace the code of Justinian, the canon law of the church of Rome, and the Bible must replace that code in the hearts and minds of the folk that walk behind the plow. So he set about to translate the Bible into English. That's the way to solve that problem, and he did that. First time it had ever been done. That is, the whole Bible into English. And then he made a move to push, along with Geoffrey Chaucer, his contemporary, and it appears also his brother-in-law, push to shove the canon law of the Church of Rome out of Oxford, the teaching of it, and replace it with our common law, case law, as it was called even then. Well, to these ends, at Oxford University, where Wycliffe was a professor, he sought to replace the emptiness of scholasticism's method, which is the foundation of Roman theology and civil law, the law of the city, replace that with both study of the Bible and of the common law tradition. Well, John Wycliffe held Rome's transubstantiation to be contrary to the Bible because it denies the sufficiency, the enoughness of Jesus Christ's sacrifice. Further, it is contrary, he said, to the common senses, and he held Justinian's code and Rome's canon law wholly dependent upon the human mind, he said, and void of God-given, that is, natural common sense learned by experience, direct to each individual and indirect by case law. And with these convictions and purposes in mind, John Wycliffe adopted the strategy of Scripture, the strategy of the Bible. What is it? To overcome evil with good. It's not enough to push the evil out. You got to replace it. It has to be pushed out by good. Otherwise, you end up with a vacuum that will suck back into it all the things you just sucked out. Well, his tactic within that strategy, in executing his strategy, was to supplant the doctrine of transubstantiation with the Bible. And his method for executing this tactic was to translate the Bible into English, thereby enabling a critical mass of his countrymen to develop a foundation of conviction concerning the all-sufficiency of Jesus Christ as the author of liberty, supplanting the doctrine of transubstantiation and encouraging practice of Magna Carta's common law precepts of freedom. Well, God used John Wycliffe's strategy, tactic, and method, those three things, to weave the Bible's principles into England's religious and political life through our common law's precepts which Magna Carta had set forth. That was his focus. And by the way, the resulting benefits of what he set about to do have proven in our own present day to be unmeasurable. Immeasurable, to use the right word, the proper word. John Wycliffe believed that the rise of the truth of the Bible, John Wycliffe believed that the rise of biblical truth in the hearts of individuals will strengthen personal freedom and political liberty for all men. He also believed that Rome's law of the city, the canon law of the Church of Rome, is contrary to liberty. And in the month of November, the year 1382, John Wycliffe spoke before Parliament with this petition. Listen to his words. Again, speaking before Parliament, he said this: "Since Jesus Christ shed his blood to free his church, I demand its freedom. I demand that everyone may leave those gloomy walls of monasticism within which a tyrannical law, the tyrannical canon law, prevails, and embrace a simple and peaceful life under the open vault of heaven. I demand," he said, "that the poor inhabitants of our towns and villages be not constrained to furnish a worldly priest, often a vicious man and a heretic, with the means of satisfying his ostentation, his downright gluttony, and his licentiousness of buying a showy horse, costly saddles, bridles with tinkling bells, rich garments, and soft furs, while they see their wives, their children, and their neighbors dying of hunger. That John Wycliffe was a friend and associate of Geoffrey Chaucer is likely, because Wycliffe's patron and strongest political ally was John of Gaunt, Geoffrey Chaucer's brother-in-law. Besides being a well-known English poet, Geoffrey Chaucer was also a sergeant-at-law, a barrister, before the courts, which accounts for his at least two features of writing. His first feature of writing was that he wrote in English. That was unusual in his day. He did not write in the Latin of the university and priestly caste. Further, Geoffrey Chaucer, I'm quoting, says Middleton, unlike Dante and other European writers, Chaucer writes about the concrete and the practical, not the abstract, a tradition followed by the English. Well, it is also likely that John Wycliffe and Geoffrey Chaucer each influenced the other in the common purpose of church reformation on two fronts. Number one, first, translations of the Bible into English, and second, calling upon our common law as a shield against the law of the city of the imperial church, the canon law of Rome. Thus, these two men, Geoffrey Chaucer and John Wycliffe, common lawyer, John Wycliffe a common lawyer, Chaucer a poet and a barrister, each was complementary to the other in their common goals. But watch this similarity even more. John Wycliffe for his English translation of the Bible and Geoffrey Chaucer for his poetry both chose the East Midland English dialect. Chaucer presented facts and grievances to his country in palatable poetry, while John Wycliffe provided the Bible in English as a measuring stick whereby to assess those facts and grievances. But there are more similarities. The Roman Church threatened both men's lives, forcing Geoffrey Chaucer to flee to Holland and trying John Wycliffe for his life. Of course, that's what they wanted to do to Geoffrey Chaucer, too, but he beat him to the punch and left. But John Wycliffe, to sum up, was not a revolutionary and a futile bout to change the past, but rather he was a reformer on a worthy quest to secure the future by upholding truth and by his time in flux or even forgotten. Well, bottom line, only God through his word gives right meaning to every fact and all things, including, for instance, our common law, Magna Carta, and our Constitution. English translations of the Bible allowed widespread contemplation of divine truth in the English-speaking world, and the conviction needed to uphold the common law principles that had arisen from the natural yearnings of men, and that according to Romans chapter 2, verses 14 and 15. Well, we have just enough time to launch off into the next personality of note, solid stepping stone in the history of the common law, our common law, on that island called Britain, and this fellow's name was John Fortescue. John Fortescue, and he's known for his distinction drawn between a limited king and an absolute king. Again, my favorite quote, he who never quotes is never quoted. Now this time I'm going to quote a Canadian lawyer. Listen to him. He says this: tyrants can only get a hold of a central system where the rules issue from a single legislative authority, but a tyrant cannot get control of a tradition that depends upon the spontaneous participation of each and all of the inhabitants of a country in the process of law discovery and articulation, that is, a common law tradition. Well, let's talk about what this fellow by the name of Fortescue did. Chief Justice of the King's Bench during the kingship of Henry VI, that's John Fortescue, he fled into French exile for his conviction that the law, our common law, is supreme over the king. And while in exile, he wrote a book called De Laudibus Ligam Anglia. De Laudibus Ligam Anglia, which means for the praise of the law of the English, by which he demonstrates the excellence of our English common law. That it stands above the king and limits him by contrasting it, he did, with the absolute monarchy of France. By the way, John Fortescue, in his book, also includes a description of the common law for non-lawyers. But by contrasting our common law with the law of the city, the law of the land with the law of the city, Fortescue stressed two excellencies of our common law. First, he said, at common law each person must honor the law above the will of the king, Well, that means above the will of the government, instead of following the law of the city by honoring the will of the king as law. Well, let me run through that one again. It's worth repeating. By contrasting our common law with the law of the city, Fortescue stressed two excellencies of our common law. First, that each person must honor the law above the will of the king, and second, instead of following the law of the city by honoring the will of the king as law. Oh, don't do that. But second point is this. The common law defines one's rights and duties only according to the category of one's relationship with another. That's our common law. By contrast, the law of the city defines one's legal rights and duties according to the imperious will of the state, not according to your relationship with the other fellow in question. Common law recognizes eternal law according to the rights attending freedom of association. Freedom to choose one's relationships. Our common law recognizes that as one of our fundamentals. The law of the city, on the other hand, is the present imperial command, measured by the willingness of the state to use available power to enforce that will. Well, this is Brent Allen Winters, CommonLawyer.com, www.CommonLawyer.com. 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But in the meantime, join us again next time, at the same time, here on Liberty Works, and it does, Liberty Works Radio Network.
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16: Our government leaders swear an oath to support and defend the Constitution of the United States before they're allowed to exercise the powers of their offices. This oath automatically requires those office holders to act as a check on usurped or abused power among those within any branch of the government. Why is it, then, that when the Congress assumes for itself powers reserved by the Constitution to the states or the people, the President doesn't object with the defense of the Constitution and refuse to execute unlawful legislation? Or when the President creates Soviet-style czars to violate the public rights, why doesn't the Congress speak up? Or when the court begins striking down the laws of the Union states in violation of the public rights and in favor of international norms, why don't the other two branches bring misdemeanor charges against those offending judges? It appears that our leaders in government think that a non-intervention policy on another branch's behavior is more virtuous than executing the oath they took to support and defend the Constitution. James Madison said in Federalist Paper 51 that if men were angels, no government would be necessary, and that if angels were our governors, no Constitution would be necessary. Our Constitution is necessary, however, and our public officials are proving to us the very reason this is so. The Constitution outlines the restricted powers we, the people, gave to our governors. For our leaders to disobey them is to break the supreme law of the land, which is to be dealt with by impeachment and removal from office. I think the only way to effectively ensure the reinstatement of our American form of law and government is to replace nearly every last congressman with one who will honor his oath.
17: This constitutional message has been brought to you by the members of the Constitution Party. 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

0: ratification of the decennial period as you study it. It's very revealing as well, and very timely. And David, thank you again for being with us.
1: My privilege, Mike.
0: It's great to have you here, and we're going to talk about the period from independence to the Constitution. You know, in the past, we talked about the religious views of the Founding Fathers and the philosophical worldview of the Founding Fathers, and we studied about the settlement of America, and going back to our very first programs, we talked about what a biblical worldview of law and government is comprised of. And now we're going to talk a little bit about this period from independence to the Constitution. We're talking about the period between, say, 1776 and 1789. So we've got a 13-year, very critical period of American history we want to kind of delve into today. So can you begin by giving us some of the factors that led to independence in the first place?
1: Well, our Founding Fathers understood that the rights of Englishmen were not something that was a new invention. It went all the way back, well, to the Magna Carta, but even before the Magna Carta actually was just a written document establishing what they understood to be Englishmen's rights.
2: Right.
1: And they saw that the King George those rights on a number of ways. We'll talk about those when we look at the Declaration of Independence. But they understood that they had these rights given to them by God, and that the king was violating those rights in a number of significant ways. He had abolished several colonial charters, and he had ended several colonial legislative bodies that met. And there was a number of things that he was doing that they said, this is in violation of the rights that God has given to us.
0: So let me just ask you then, in the founders' framework, in their mind, in their view, they weren't really doing anything that was revolutionary.
1: No, not at all.
0: Per se, were they?
1: No.
0: So when we call it the Revolutionary War,
1: it's kind of inappropriate because it's really the war for independence. Basically, King George had been usurping the God-given rights that they had, and so they were reasserting those rights. As a matter of fact, they said, if you read the Declaration of Independence very clearly, they said that King George is unfit to be a ruler of a free people, that he has violated his God-given calling as king, and therefore they were not rebelling against him. They would actually say that King George is the rebel. He is the one rebelling against the law of God. We are returning to the law of God.
0: Interesting too, we talked about this last week. I mean, they weren't really rebelling against the concept of monarchy either. They weren't really saying that a king per se is a poor form of government. They were but this king at this time, at this place in history, had done certain things that I guess they were saying excommunicated him, if you will. If I can use that term. They didn't use that term. But that excommunicated him himself from being the fit to be a ruler of a free people. But I think it's really important to point out that they weren't being revolutionary.
1: That's right.
0: They were being what is the true form of the word radical. And, you know, it's been told to me that the real root of the word radical, the Latin root, is the word root.
1: Mm-hmm.
0: So radical means to return to one's roots.
1: That's
0: it doesn't
1: what they
0: mean
1: were
0: to
1: doing.
0: Take on something new, but to return to one's roots. So radical really isn't a bad term. Okay, well, let's talk about the Declaration of Independence.
1: Well, we know from the very beginning of the Declaration of Independence that they were relying upon the laws of nature and of nature's God, and most people today don't understand those phrases. They think it has something to do with maybe some environmentalism or, you know, some crazy
0: stuff. You mean law of nature being environmental?
1: Right.
0: What did they mean?
1: It doesn't mean that at all. The law of nature.

0: And in light of those, they said there were self-evident truths. And five specific self-evident truths that are very significant.
1: Let's talk about them.
0: We are all created equal. And that we are endowed by our Creator with unalienable rights. Among those are life, liberty, and property. Well, the word property we talked about last time expanded into the pursuit of happiness, which mm-hmm. is pursuing obedience to God and therefore enjoying God's blessing.
1: That, now, I noticed, excuse me, in this first two that you talked about, you didn't say all men, and Jefferson didn't say all men evolved equal.
0: No.
1: These rights
0: are God-given.
1: Are specifically in our organic law, the Declaration of Independence. The presupposition of American
0: That's right.
1: politics is that they come from
0: God,
1: a creator.
0: Who is a
1: God.
0: Creator and who has created us. So if we are not created, as you mentioned, if we are evolved, then none of this works. These presuppositions are gone.
1: And that's not, we're not there reflecting our opinion. This is what
0: yes.
1: this American document, the Declaration of Independence, says. Okay, this is, we're not giving you our opinion.
0: That's right. And the reason our country has drifted away from these founding documents is exactly because most people don't believe these presuppositions upon which our nation was founded.
1: Okay.
0: The third point they made, and this is a fascinating point, is that governments are instituted to secure those exact rights, life, liberty, property, pursuit of happiness.
1: So that's the purpose.
0: Yes. And most people today, again, don't understand that that's the purpose for which governments are instituted.
1: So it's not to redistribute wealth?
0: Oh, not to create
1: to
0: a level playing field? No.
1: It's not to regulate business?
0: Not
1: it's
0: at all.
1: It's not to establish a safety net? A safety net, maybe, no.
0: When you look at most of

0: he is, as you said, unfit then to be the ruler of a free people. And their conclusion following that then is, if he doesn't heed these, that these United Colonies are and of a right ought to be, and they explained why, free and independent states. Okay? And what did they rely on in their closing?
1: Well, they were relying on divine providence. They recognized that as they pledged their lives, their sacred honor, and their fortune, that it was only God that was going to be able to protect them and to succeed in what they were attempting to establish.
0: So that we clearly reference, again, where they started.
1: That's
0: with
1: right.
0: The creator God. Okay. In the next section, in the next segment after the break here, we're going to talk briefly about the Articles of Confederation, which was the first attempt at a confederation, and then the events that lead up to the Constitutional Convention and the drafting and the adoption of the Constitution itself. Mm-hmm. And this is a critical point of American history for us all to understand and to make the application today of what we understand from our history. This is where we need to

0: So we're going to do more of that Institute on the Constitution, and we will be right back.
1: Wrong. A lot of people believe things about the U.S. Constitution that are false. Morris Dees, co-founder of the Southern Poverty Law Center, says that putting that Ten Commandments monument in an Alabama state court building is not allowed. Why? Because, says Dees, quote, the First Amendment very clearly said there has to be a separation of church and state, unquote. Wrong. The First Amendment says nothing at all about separating church and state. Nothing.
2: Hi, I'm Michael Anthony Perugia, co-founder of Institute on the Constitution. Sad to say, Morris Dees' ignorance about our Constitution is widespread. And this is why I helped found the Institute on the Constitution, to educate our citizens about this very important document. We offer a course about the Constitution, a lecture series about current constitutional issues, and much more. If you're interested in learning the truth about our Constitution, and I hope you are, it's your country, contact me, Michael Anthony Perugia, at 410-760-9068, or visit our website at iotconline.com.
0: What do dinosaur bones have to do with the United States Constitution? Plenty. They prove scientifically what the Declaration of Independence says about creation is true. Friday, November 14th at 7 p.m. at Institute on the Constitution, a team of Christian paleontologists will present the scientific case that proves our founding fathers were right when they said that all men were created, and they said that all men were created. For information about this, 7 6 7 6 7 6 7 6 7 6 7 6 7 6 7 6 7 6 7 6 7 6 7 6 7 6 7 6 7 6 7 6 7 6 7 6 7 6 7 6 7 6 7 6 7 6 7 6 7 6 7 6 7 6 7 6 7 6 7 6 7 6 7 6 7 6 7 6 7 6 7 6 7 6 7 6 7 6 7 6 7 6 7 6 7 6 7 6 7 6 7 6 7 6 7 6 7 6 7 6 7 6 7 6 7 6 7 6 7 6 7 6 7 6 7 6 7 6 7 6 7 6 7 6 7 6 7 6 7 6 7 6 7 6 7 6 7 6 7 6 7 6 7 6 7 6 7 6 7 6 7 6 7 6 7 6 7 6 7 6 7 6 7 6 7 6 7 6 7 6 7 6 7 6 7 6 7 6 7 6 7 6 7 6 7 6 7 6 7 6 7 6 better form of government than the Federation. And there were those men who were very instrumental in what's called the Revolutionary War, the War for Independence, that were in favor of the strong government.
3: Yes.
0: Principally Hamilton, who has Washington's ear.
3: Mm-hmm. And Washington wrote a letter to all the colonial legislatures urging a constitutional convention. And then the Congress itself called for a constitutional convention, and they began to meet 14th of May, 1787. And the first grouping of people, actually it was only two states, Virginia and Madison and others, during the first 14, 15 days, there were just a small group of them, so they really couldn't accomplish anything for dealing with the Articles of Confederation, but they put together the Virginia Resolve, which became the basic agenda for the Constitutional Convention that it took off from there.
0: Virginia got there first. That's mm-hmm. it. We're sitting in Virginia right now. I know on this radio program, but Virginia got there first, and as a result, they really got to set the agenda, didn't
3: That's
0: they?
3: Right.
0: They were there 2 weeks before, mostly before anybody else, and so Madison and the Virginia Resolves had a great influence on what was going to occur.
3: And when they put together those resolves, basically they were aiming at first just to revise the Articles of Confederation, but it turned into actually creating an entirely new constitution.
0: Well, that's an interesting historical point too, because they went there with a charge, with mm-hmm. a mission, with a certain authority, and actually they violated it, didn't they?
3: They did.
0: Our constitution, in that one sense, really got an illegal start.
3: But
0: because
3: it was legitimized because all 13 colonies or states eventually ratified the Constitution.
0: Right. But it actually they actually mm-hmm. exceeded their authority the very first thing they did, didn't they? Well, this was the long hot summer here from May to September of 1787.
3: Yes.
0: And tell us about the basic values and principles that they were able to agree on.
3: Well, they agreed on the laws of nature and nature's God, as we've already mentioned, that there's God-given unalienable rights, life, liberty, property, and the government is established by a covenant giving government only such limited power as the people delegate to it. And as they structured the Constitution, they were very careful to put strict limits on the national government, or what we would call the federal government. They did not want an unlimited federal power in any way, shape, or form. All the people, they agreed, rulers included, have a sinful nature, and therefore people need order, rulers need limits. And they were establishing this constitution to set strict limits.
0: And that gets back to this biblical worldview that we mm-hmm. talked about in previous programs, et cetera, that they recognize that men collectively mm-hmm. are just as sinful as men individually, aren't they?
3: And just because you put someone into an office or a position of power does not mean they're less sinful.
0: So we need to have limits, and we need to have checks and balances, things like that. So there were a couple of compromises that were reached.
3: That's right.
0: And let's talk about them.
3: They had a number of disagreements, and one of those was over the large states wanted a proportionate representation, while the small states realized that wasn't going to be fair to them, and so they wanted equal representation. Well, the compromise they came to, Roger Sherman suggested a bicameral Congress, that is two houses, a House and Senate, one that is represented by the population of that state house, mm-hmm. one that is given every state has two senators, regardless of its size. Rhode Island, a small state, has as many as the largest state.
0: So that was a compromise that was worked out. Actually, Sherman had suggested that compromise back during the Articles of Confederation,
3: right,
0: but it didn't fly
3: then,
0: but it did fly here. It was seen as a thing that solved the issue.
3: The other compromise really involved the issue of slaves. How would slaves be counted, first for voting? Would they be counted as a full person in terms of voting, counting heads for voting in the census, and for taxes? How would that happen? Of course, there was a strong disagreement between North and South, and the compromise came that slaves would be counted as three-fifths of a person. Now, no one meant by that slaves were not human. This was just the compromise.
0: They were only proportionally.
3: That's right.
0: That's not what this was about at all. Okay, and of course, they also, again, relating to slavery, they agreed that the Congress couldn't end the slave trade for 20 years.
3: Right.
0: Okay, so those are kind of raw compromises that were worked out. I want to say briefly about Franklin's motion for prayer,
3: mm-hmm.
0: because there was discord in the convention. And at a certain point, Benjamin Franklin arose to make what's a pretty significant suggestion to the convention.
3: He said, "I have lived, sir, a long time, and the longer I live, the more convincing proofs I see of this truth, that God governs in the affairs of men. And if a sparrow cannot fall to the ground without his notice, is it probable that an empire can rise without his aid? We have been assured, sir, in the sacred writings that except the Lord build the house, they labor in vain that build it. I firmly believe this, and I also believe that without his concurring aid, we shall succeed in this political building no better than the builders of Babel. So he called for prayer. I therefore beg leave to move that henceforth prayers imploring the assistance of heaven and its blessing on our deliberations be held in this assembly every morning.
0: Now, I heard an ACLU attorney one time argue that, yes, but that motion didn't carry. But it hardly, whether or not that particular motion carried, the existence and implication of,
3: yes,
0: of that mindset is significant. I've also heard it said that the motion didn't carry because they were worried about bringing in ministers to pray, and that would give an indication to the public that there was a discord that they didn't want to publicize. But as it worked out, of course, they did come to an agreement. Let's talk just a little bit about the ratification debates. We have a moment left here. And
3: the Federalist Papers were basically a publication to argue for ratification of the Constitution. And, of course, the Anti-Federalists argued that, as you mentioned, the Congress didn't have the power to do what they had done, that the lack of a Bill of Rights was a dangerous move.
0: Right, and we know that that was ratified, that was rectified later on. I want to just say a moment about some of the chief Anti-Federalists, Patrick Henry, George Mason, and some others who were worried that this government, that there was not enough safeguards in this Constitution to prevent a great centralization of power and a great usurpation of power that we talked about earlier that they experienced with the king. And they were very, very worried. And I'd ask you to consider, don't we have that same worry today?
3: Yes.
0: In effect, the Anti-Federalist warnings have come to be a reality in America. We have to leave it here, and this, we can talk so much more about this, but I am very grateful for you being with me today, David, and thank you for being a part of this conversation. This is an extremely important thing for us to understand. If you want to know more, I think they can go to iotconline.com, and they can learn more about how they can participate in a study of the very same history and the very same connection, reconnection to our heritage that we're talking about here on Institute on the Constitution. And thank you so much for being here on Institute on the Constitution, and we will see you tomorrow night.
4: 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Plenty. 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
2: Reacting to the Republican cave-in on the shutdown of the government and the defunding of Obamacare, Rush Limbaugh, in a 9-minute diatribe on his radio show, which was republished by WorldNet Daily, complained bitterly that Republicans had been hoodwinked by various political tricks played by Democrats and by the media. Hoodwinked? Really? Seriously, Rush, do you think the Republicans were hoodwinked into abandoning their ostensible purpose of defunding Obamacare? And do you think they were hoodwinked into voting to increase the already staggering debt limit so that both parties can continue their immoral, unconstitutional destruction of American government, the American economy, and the American culture? Do you really think they somehow misread the Constitution, somehow seeing a phantom sentence or a phantom clause in Article 1, Section 8 that authorized them to legislate regarding health care? Is it really likely that this is all some mistake and given a chance to do it all over, the Republican Party would vote and act differently? We don't think so, Rush. Isn't it more likely that those who have been hoodwinked are those who put their trust in the Republican Party and the godless conservative movement? And isn't it beyond time to return to the true American view of law and government, acknowledging the Creator God as the supreme judge of the universe and the written Constitution as the supreme law of the land? This is Michael Anthony Perutka for Institute on the Constitution, bringing you the American view.
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3: Our ancestors, they were very intelligent. This is Ken Ham, president of the ministry producing the family-friendly Answers Bible curriculum. Have you ever been frustrated when everything sticks to your pan while you're cooking? Well, you're not the first. It's frustrated people for centuries, and that's why over 2,000 years ago, someone invented non-stick frying pans. Researchers excavated a dump from around the time of Christ, and they discovered pottery pans that featured a non-stick surface to make cooking easier. You know, we often think of ourselves as much more intelligent than our ancestors, but this is an evolutionary view. All humans have been made in God's image from the very beginning. Our ancestors were just as intelligent and innovative as we are. Instead of thinking with an evolutionary view, we need to start with God's Word.
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2: Anyone who desires to be ignorant and free desires what never was and never will be. Let me quote Thomas Jefferson again. Anyone who desires to be ignorant and free desires what never was and never will be. When Jefferson, the principal author of the Declaration of Independence, wrote these words, he was expressing a truth that relatively few Americans appreciate today. You see, an elected or appointed official is required to take an oath to defend the Constitution of both his state and the United States. His job, then, is to follow his oath. Fair enough, but what if he doesn't know what the Constitution says? How can he do his job? And what about the rest of us? What is our job? As citizens of our state or of these United States, our job is to hold him accountable to his oath of office. But how can we do this if we don't know what the Constitution says or what it means? If we don't know the rules, then how can we tell if they're being followed? If we don't know these essential elements of citizenship, what used to be called civics, then it's kind of difficult to object to things like unconstitutional wars or unconstitutional bailouts or the ratification of trade agreements that rob us not only of American jobs, but also of American sovereignty. It's kind of hard to raise an intelligent argument against unconstitutional sobriety checks or even torture tactics if we don't know the rules and the principles on which they are based. In short, if we are ignorant, it's not long before we won't be free. This has been Michael Anthony Peruca for Institute on the Constitution, bringing you the American view. Good evening and welcome to Institute on the Constitution. Great to have you with us. My name is Michael Anthony Peruca, and once again, I'm joined by Pastor David Whitney of Cornerstone Evangelical Free Church in Pasadena, Maryland. It's great to have you with us here, Pastor Whitney. We have had the pleasure and the privilege on recent programs to be discussing here on Institute on the Constitution the biblical view of history, law, and government that you might call the American view, the view on which America was founded. And we've had the privilege of discussing the discovery of America, the settlement of America, the religious beliefs of the Founding Fathers in prior programs. We've talked about the philosophical worldview of the Founding Fathers and how all of those contributed to the documents that they prepared and eventually the states ratified during the period of what we call from independence to the Constitution, which is really what we discussed on last week's program. All of this is essential for us to understand, really, America in terms of being American citizens and understanding an American view of government and its procedures and its workings and its relations with other nations. You can't really be an American in this sense, David, can you, unless you understand this history.
8: And understanding this history is essential to take us back from what we have become as a nation. We're far from the constitutional republic our founders designed. To get back to that, we've got to understand the history behind it.
2: We sure do. And we need to get back, don't we? We've talked in the program before about what occurs when you leave a view of government where there is higher moral law. And you know we've talked about what's happening and what has happened and been going on in Alabama, where you have the chief judicial officer of a state, the chief justice of the Supreme Court of Alabama, elected, by the way, not appointed, an elected official. In other words, the people's choice, the people's official, not the governor's. And you have that kind of official standing up for his oath and trying to defend the Constitution of the state of Alabama and the Constitution of the United States. And you have a federal judge and a group of federal judges who say, no, you can't acknowledge God. The state of Alabama, the people of Alabama cannot acknowledge God. So you have results like that, don't you? When you move away from an understanding of higher moral law, you also have a situation where, despite the clear will of the Congress to ban partial birth abortion, in the next 3 minutes, 5 minutes, you've got judges jumping out there, unelected, oligarchical kind of situation where you have unelected officials saying, our will, my will, trumps the will of the people. If that's not the rule of men, I don't know what is. So it's really important for us to discuss these issues and to make our knowledge of the Constitution, American government, make it more perfect so that we can apply it in our lives and apply it to our government. Tonight, on this program, we're going to talk about the Constitution itself. We set all this background. Now we're going to talk about the preamble of the Constitution and Article 1, particularly in this program, David. We want to concentrate on the preamble in Article 1, and in subsequent programs, we'll get into Articles 2 and 3, the rest of the Constitution, and the amendments thereto. So, we the people of the United States. Go ahead.
8: That's the preamble. And it's interesting that the preamble is so very short, and it's short because the philosophy and the founding fathers understood the ideas that they all agreed upon were in the Declaration of Independence, which we spent some time discussing, so we don't need to go back there. But we the people shows that government derives its power from the consent of the governed. It's a compact, it's a contract that we the people have entered into with our government. And if the contract fails, in part it's because we the people have not fulfilled our part of that contract. And that's where we're at today.
9: Okay.
8: And they, as we talked about last week, they decided to construct a constitution because they recognized the Articles of Confederation were not accomplishing what they needed. That's why it's a more perfect union that this constitution was designed to create. It was to establish justice. And this is a point that you just mentioned earlier, that if a relativistic worldview or if a pagan worldview is adopted, justice is whatever, whoever holds the most power determines what justice is.
9: You know, and interesting, I had a conversation with someone just last week about how does one establish justice? How could one establish justice?
8: Mm-hmm.
9: Bastiat talks about this in his work called The Law, in which justice is really, how does he call it? It's like a negative concept. The only way to establish justice is to punish injustice.
8: Mm-hmm.
9: And thereby defend and protect and establish justice in that way. But that begs the question, what is just and what is unjust? And if we don't have a higher moral code,
8: mm-hmm.
9: if we throw that away, then justice is what? It's whatever the biggest guy with the biggest gun and the shiniest badge and the baddest uniform or whatever. It's whatever they say it is.
8: And that's what we see today with all the sort of judicial tyranny that is being taken for granted. And many people, even those who consider themselves conservatives, say, well, of course, the federal judges have the right to do basically whatever they want.
9: Mm-hmm.
8: Well, not only to establish justice, but to ensure domestic tranquility, because there were several insurrections and difficulties that were taking place during the Articles of Confederation, and to provide for the common defense, which as well was a problem during the period until the Constitution was ratified. To promote the general welfare, and that phrase is so important. It's the general welfare, not the specific welfare of David Whitney that should be promoted. It's the welfare of the entire nation.
9: We need to talk about that one, don't we? Because they've driven a truck through the general welfare.
8: 99% of what the government does is not to promote the general welfare any longer. And finally, to secure the blessings of liberty. I'd like to highlight that word blessings because our founders understood that liberty is a gift from God, and the blessings, that word blessings recalls that God is the one who is the author of liberty.
9: Sure, once again, a recognition of a higher authority,
8: mm-hmm.
9: not just the biggest, baddest badge.
8: And it shows that the blessings of liberty to ourselves and our posterity, they intended this Constitution to be a permanent document, not some living, breathing, evolving document, but a permanent, fixed document that, as we'll say, has a way to be amended. But it's not to be amended by judges, but by a process implied in them.
9: I got to stop you there for just a second. That's an extremely important point. Because many people say, well, that was 200 and some years ago, and they're all, you know, dead white guys, and what do they know about how things are now? And so we need the Constitution has to adapt and change with the times. But, you know, the framers took that into account, didn't they?
8: That's
9: there
8: right.
9: is a way for it.
8: There is a way of amendment to take place, and the amendment process is not one that judges are to be involved with at all. It's the process of the legislature, the legislative branch in concert with each of the states weighing in, so it's not a process that's easy and quick as it has been reduced to these days. And the problem is that when you put that process of change in the hands of a very few unelected, unaccountable judges, they have completely driven a truck through the entire Constitution and violated its basic intention.
9: Well, the preamble, we've gotten through it pretty quickly here. The preamble itself is pretty brief.
8: That's
9: as
8: right.
9: you said, the Declaration of Independence
8: mm-hmm.
9: really was the why and the true preamble of the Constitution. And the Constitution itself is
8: the how. Nuts and bolts.
9: Well, let's talk about that. Let's talk
8: That's
9: about
8: right.
9: Article 1.
8: Article 1 establishes two houses of Congress, what's called bicameral, the House of Representatives and the Senate. The House of Representatives to be popularly elected. It represents the people by their districts in their states. The Senate, however, was originally designed to be chosen by the state legislature. That is, the state legislature would appoint those who were going to be senators. This has changed in the 17th Amendment, and the change is not a positive one. The change has meant that the senators are now elected popularly, and therefore the senators are not directly accountable to the state legislature. And so there's not that check that was built into the system where the states had significant power over what took place in the federal government.
9: Sure, because if the senators from the state of Maryland, for example, were taking action in the Senate or voting for things that were detrimental to the interest of the state of Maryland, the legislature could just recall mm-hmm. them.
10: That's right.
9: Right? Because the legislature put them in, legislature could take them out. But then with the change to, as you said, the 17th Amendment, now they're popularly elected, and that diminishes mm-hmm. greatly the voice of the states.
10: That's right.
9: In Congress. So why do we have two houses?
8: Well, in order to cool hot-headed legislation is one way that it was expressed, that it gives it some time between these two houses to look at the piece of legislation from a larger perspective. Actually, it was a result of the Great Compromise that Roger Sherman of Connecticut suggested. He had actually suggested it for the Articles of Confederation, but it wasn't taken up here
9: sure.
8: until we came to the Constitution.
9: And of course, most of our founders, being Englishmen, had a real precedent for a bicameral
8: right.
9: legislature, didn't they?
8: They did. The House of Lords being a more aristocratic, noble, more aligned to what the Senate was to be like as opposed to the regular English Parliament. And in this requiring two houses means that there's a sense in which it is looked at from various perspectives and not just a simple majority of one house.
9: Mm-hmm.
8: This is part of our distinction as a republic, that as a republic we are electing representatives who then in turn are the ones actually proposing the legislation.
9: We have a minute before we're going to go to a break here, but let's talk just for a minute about the distinctions of a republic. What is a republic as opposed to a democracy?
8: Democracy is a simple majority. You get a simple 51% vote on anything, and it can be pushed through. But in a republic, there are laws that cannot be changed. Those are God's laws. And a republic, someone has said, is an empire of laws, and not an empire of a simple majority.
9: So again, in the situation of a republic, we again go back to that concept of higher moral law. So what federal judges are doing in the Chief Justice Roy case and in other cases, and taking prayer out of schools, etc., taking Bible out of schools, trying to remove God from the culture, we see that a violation of mm-hmm. republic, small law,
8: yes.
9: of republicanism, don't we? Well, we're going to talk more about that, and we're going to get into more of Section 2 of Article 1 of the Constitution when we come back from these messages. So please, stay with us for more of Institute on the Constitution.
11: Wrong. A lot of people believe things about the U.S. Constitution that are false. For example, the First Amendment calls for a strict separation of church and state. Wrong. The U.S. Constitution is a living document that must change with the times. Wrong. The federal government is superior to all state and local governments. Wrong. The United States is a democracy. Wrong. America was founded as a secular, not a Christian nation. Wrong.
12: Hi, I'm Michael Anthony Baruch, a co-founder of Institute on the Constitution. Because so many Americans believe so much about our country that is false, I helped found the Institute on the Constitution. We offer a course about the Constitution, a lecture series about current constitutional issues, and much more. If you're interested in learning the truth about our Constitution, and I hope you are, it's your country, contact me, Michael Anthony Baruch, at 410-760-9068, or visit our website at iotconline.com.
11: Wrong. A lot of people believe things about the U.S. Constitution that are false. Former American Civil Liberties Union attorney Barry Lynn is a rabid critic of Alabama's Supreme Court Chief Justice Roy Moore's courageous defense of the Ten Commandments. Lynn says, quote, "There are a fringe of attorneys who believe the Tenth Amendment basically trumps the United States Constitution," unquote. Wrong. Embarrassingly wrong. Why? Because the Tenth Amendment in the Bill of Rights is part of the United States Constitution.
12: Hi, I'm Michael Anthony Baruch, co-founder of Institute on the Constitution. Sad to say, Barry Lynn's ignorance about our Constitution is widespread, and this is why I helped found the Institute on the Constitution, to educate our citizens about this very important document. We offer a course about the Constitution, a lecture series about current constitutional issues, and much more. If you're interested in learning the truth about our Constitution, and I hope you are, it's your country, contact me, Michael Anthony Perugia, at 410-760-9068, or visit our website at iotconline.com.
11: Wrong. A lot of people believe things about the U.S. Constitution that are false. Morris Dees, co-founder of the Southern Poverty Law Center, says that putting that Ten Commandments monument in an Alabama state court building is not allowed. Why? Because, says Dees, quote, the First Amendment very clearly said there has to be a separation of church and state, unquote. Wrong. The First Amendment says nothing at all about separating church and state. Nothing.
12: Hi, I'm Michael Anthony Perutka, co-founder of Institute on the Constitution. Sad to say, Morris Dees' ignorance about our Constitution is widespread. And this is why I helped found the Institute on the Constitution, to educate our citizens about this very important document. We offer a course about the Constitution, a lecture series about current constitutional issues, and much more. If you're interested in learning the truth about our Constitution, and I hope you are, it's your country, contact me, Michael Anthony Perutka, 410-760-9068, or visit our website at iotconline.com.
9: Welcome back to Institute on the Constitution. Welcome back, David. It's good to be with you.
8: And
9: you're welcome. We were talking about Article 1, and we had discussed the preamble. We talked about Article 1, and now we're going to talk a little bit about Section 2 of Article 1.
8: That's right.
9: And what takes place there?
8: It establishes both the House and the Senate in terms of they being able to determine their own procedures, their own discipline, as well as ensuring that a congressman, if he is speaking on the floor, he's free to discuss all those matters that he chooses, protecting him from being sued, as well as Sections 2 through 6 clearly establish that a person who's serving in Congress cannot hold another federal office at the same time.
9: Okay, that's very important. And also, as the section points out, as you pointed out, it's important that a congressman or a member of Congress be free to discuss anything mm-hmm. that they need to discuss, and that they're protected by immunity in that process. And let's talk a little about the legislative process.
8: Which is the next section, Section 7 and following,
9: okay.
8: That revenue bills always originate in the House because, as our founders originally designed, the House was the people. The Senate, of course, must concur, but the Senate is, in a sense, representing the state. And then the legislation starts in Congress, and only by suggestions can the president sort of move anything forward legislatively.
9: The president can suggest things, but
8: right.
9: he doesn't have the power
8: to initiate
9: legislation
8: mm-hmm.
9: or sponsor legislation.
8: Right. He only has the power to veto a bill that comes before his desk. And, of course, that veto can be overridden by two-thirds of Congress in both houses.
9: And we see that happening sometimes. Now, Section 8, Article 1,
8: That's
9: Section
8: right.
9: 8.
8: This is a very important one.
9: Right, this is a very important one, often quoted, often misquoted.
8: Misinterpreted.
9: Article 1, Section 8 really
8: deals with
9: engine.
8: The powers.
9: Right, it's
8: the powers that Congress has granted.
9: Of the Congress. What powers does Congress have? And if the power is not listed here in Article 1, Section 8, then what?
8: It's not allowed. In other words, they clearly said, These are the limits, these are the boundaries, these are the walls in which we place around the legislature. And we see, as we walk through this list, that there are many things, a multitude of things that Congress has done that are outside the powers granted to them.
9: Sure.
8: They have the power to tax and spend for payment of debts, for common defense, and for general welfare alone.
9: Oh, there's that word again. Okay,
8: general
9: so
8: welfare.
9: Congress can tax and spend for three things. What are they?
8: Payment of debts, common defense, and general welfare.
9: General welfare.
8: That's right.
9: Let's start with that.
8: That's the important one, because that one has been stretched out of anything recognizable. General welfare implies they can only spend specifically for the welfare of the entire nation, not for specific individuals, not for specific regions of the country, or specific socioeconomic groups, or to regulate anyone. For example, Social Security. Who does that benefit?
9: Well, a lot of people, but does it benefit everyone?
8: No, it doesn't. It's not the general
9: it's really
8: welfare.
9: Specific,
8: it's the specific welfare.
9: Otherwise, I could go claim benefits now.
8: That's right.
9: But I can't. Because it's not. Because I don't.
8: You're not part of the specific group that it benefits
9: right.
8: these days. So that's just one of many examples.
9: Well, now how do they get around that? How do they get around that?
8: It was several Supreme Court decisions. It's interesting to see how close they were together. 1936 in U.S. versus Butler. General welfare implies government may not tax and spend for specific welfare of individuals. And yet just the next year, 1937, Stewart Machine Company versus Davis, and the subsequent decisions, have held that Congress may tax and spend some groups and subsidize other groups because those subsidized groups will spend more money and thus they'll stimulate the economy and the general welfare.
9: Well, now wait a minute. Now wait a minute. Why can't that apply to me? Let's say that we should pass a bill. I want to ask everybody out there to encourage their congressman and their senator to pass a bill that benefits the Michael Peruca Trust Fund, or the Michael Peruca Benevolence Fund, let's call it that. Okay, and I'm going to use that money. Let's say we'll raise 50 or 60 million doing that.
8: Sounds
9: about
8: like
9: 87
8: nice,
9: billion.
8: Nice,
9: do 87
8: nice
9: billion. And I'll use that money. Now I'm going to buy some real estate. I'm going to maybe mm-hmm. buy a condo in Aspen because I like to ski, and I'm going to buy a place on the water, and I'll have some. And the people that build, that'll help the economy, won't
8: oh,
9: it?
8: Oh, sure.
9: That'll help the economy. Maybe get back and forth between those places. I can maybe buy a Learjet, okay? Yeah. And maybe, and that'll help the...
8: Oh, definitely. The aerospace.
9: The manufacturing industry, the steel industry, and aerospace, mm-hmm. right? And, of course, those houses that I'm going to buy, they have to be built, right? And the gasoline that I'm going to use going back and forth. Doesn't that benefit the general welfare?
8: By the interpretation of the Supreme Court, it does. And yet, our founders understood.
9: We're pushed for that.
8: Our founders understood as soon as people understand that they can vote for their own pocketbook out of the public treasury, that's the end. Mm. Because it's over.
9: Well, you know, again, I quoted Bastiat. I talked about Bastiat earlier in the program, and I have his book, The Law, right in my hands. And the very foreword of that, he defines the state, and he says, the state is that great fiction by which everyone tries to live at the expense of everyone else. And that's what you're talking about here.
8: Exactly.
9: As soon as everybody figures out that they can belly up to mm-hmm. the trough, then it's really over, isn't it? How are you going to get out of that except to maybe inflate currency?
8: That's currently what's taking place.
9: And don't we see the destruction of that kind mm-hmm. of thinking? So, okay, general welfare, we know, has been
8: misinterpreted badly.
9: So
8: if we move on from the power to tax and spend, then they have the power to borrow money, the power to regulate commerce.
9: Congress.
8: That's right, Congress.
9: These are the limited,
8: only.
9: Enumerated powers.
8: Mm-hmm. In addition to borrow money to regulate commerce with foreign nations, with Indian tribes, which of course were viewed as foreign nations, and among the several states, that's interstate commerce, the commerce that takes place between states, not the commerce that takes place within states. And this as well is another clause of the Constitution that has been misinterpreted and violated
9: another,
8: in a large
9: another
8: way.
9: Another truck
8: that's right. It's so many cases that have nothing to do with interstate, that is between one state and another state. It has been interpreted anything you do within your state that in maybe in the vaguest way possible might have an impact on interstate commerce
9: now,
8: becomes the realm of the Congress.
9: Lately we've seen some move back in the other direction.
8: Mm-hmm.
9: I'm thinking of the Lopez case in Texas where there's been some move to limit what interstate commerce is, and we're hopeful that the Supreme Court might continue that motion, but let's move along here to some of these others. Make rules for naturalization and
8: mm-hmm.
9: bankruptcy. The Congress has the right to the power to coin money, regulate money, fix weights and measures. What else?
8: Punish counterfeiting and establish post offices, post roads, establish rules for copyrights and patents, and establish all the federal courts below the Supreme Court. We'll talk about this a little bit later when we look at Article 3, because that's a very important power
9: sure
8: granted
9: is
8: to the Congress.
9: Sure is. What else?
8: They were to define and punish piracy and felonies on the high seas. They and they alone have the power to declare war, which again is being violated on a basic, every war since World War II has not been declared by Congress, but a fiat act of
9: there is repeating. The last
8: president.
9: War that was a declared war by Congress
8: was World War II.
9: Everything since then has not followed the Constitution.
8: That's right, unconstitutional wars.
9: Raise and support armies.
8: And then provide and maintain a navy, provide the rules of discipline for military forces, a uniform code of military justice, provide for calling a militia into federal service, and organize and arm that militia to control the District of Columbia. It's not a separate state, it is federal property, as well as all the rest of federal property is within their power to control, and then do what may be necessary and proper to carry out the foregoing powers and other powers granted to Congress.
9: Here we go again, the necessary
8: yes.
9: and proper.
8: Oh.
9: Another truck has been driven through the necessary and proper. And what's that usually called? They have another name for that sometimes.
8: they usually call that the elastic clause, because they realize they, if they interpret it wrongly, they can get away with whatever they want. Section 9 is very important because it puts limitations on the congressional authority. One was that it could not forbid slave trade before 1808, cannot suspend the writ of habeas corpus, which is a writ that demands that the government either give a legitimate reason for holding a person, incarcerating a person, or let the person go.
9: As we come to the end of Article 1, next week we're going to talk more about Article 2 and Article 3, as we come to the end of that, it's important to remember again that what we're dealing with here is limited enumerated powers, and that ties back into that worldview of limited government, limited government. And every time that we have these situations where that limitation is violated, we run into anarchy and tyranny, and we run into that. If you would like to know more about the Constitution, you can contact us at Institute on the Constitution at 410-760-9068, or look at the website, iotconline.com. We look forward to being with you again tomorrow evening on Institute on the Constitution.
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13: This is Randall Yearout on Leaders. Our government leaders swear an oath to support and defend the Constitution of the United States before they're allowed to exercise the powers of their offices. This oath automatically requires those office holders to act as a check on usurped or abused power among those within any branch of the government. Why is it, then, that when the Congress assumes for itself powers reserved by the Constitution to the states or the people, the President doesn't object with the defense of the Constitution and refuse to execute unlawful legislation? Or when the President creates Soviet-style czars to violate the public rights, why doesn't the Congress speak up? Or when the court begins striking down the laws of the Union states in violation of the public rights and in favor of international norms, why don't the other two branches bring misdemeanor charges against those offending judges? It appears that our leaders in government think that a non-intervention policy on another branch's behavior is more virtuous than executing the oath they took to support and defend the Constitution. James Madison said in Federalist Paper 51 that if men were angels, no government would be necessary, and that if angels were our governors, no Constitution would be necessary. Our Constitution is necessary, however, and our public officials are proving to us the very reason this is so. The Constitution outlines the restricted powers we, the people, gave to our governors. For our leaders to disobey them is to break the supreme law of the land, which is to be dealt with by impeachment and removal from office. I think the only way to effectively ensure the reinstatement of our American form of law and government is to replace nearly every last congressman with one who will honor his oath.
14: This constitutional message has been brought to you by the members of the Constitution Party. 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
15: The American dream was nurtured in the beginning by Thomas Jefferson, one of the greatest defenders of liberty in our history. It was Jefferson's words in the Declaration of Independence that proclaimed God's plan for government to be ordained. We hold these truths to be self-evident, that all men are created equal, that they are endowed by their Creator with certain unalienable rights, that among these...

0: This is Dr. Stan here at Radio Liberty, coming to you from the hills overlooking beautiful and picturesque Monterey Bay and bringing you the news behind the news, the story behind the story. Hoping to convince you that reality is usually scoffed at and that illusion is usually king. But in the battle for the survival of Christian civilization, it's going to be reality and not illusion or delusion that's going to determine what the future will bring. And there are all sorts of forces that are at work today, undermining and destroying and eroding away at the very fabric of our society. And one of those, well, our friend William H. Kennedy is going to be talking about tonight. It's called Transcendental Meditation. And most of you don't even really understand what this is about, and yet it permeates every aspect of our society. It permeates every aspect of our educational system, and it even is infiltrating some of our religious organizations. William, you pick up the story.
1: Well, thank you for having me on, Dr. Stan. And if the Radio Liberty listeners go to WilliamHKennedy.com, WilliamHKennedy.com, just as it's spelled as it sounds, and they can read my new article, Transcendental Meditation, Fraud, Philandering, and Fascism in the TM Movement. Transcendental Meditation is called TM for short, and it was founded by a man named the Maharishi Mahesh Yogi, who died in 2008. He was in his 90s when he died. Now, the Maharishi was an Indian holy man, allegedly. It turns out that even from his own tradition, he was a fraud. He was a bookkeeper at a Hindu monastery in northern India, and he was never ordained or qualified as a priest within the Hindu tradition. Now, when the man he worked for, the head of this monastery, died, the Maharishi went to southern India and claimed to be his successor and started up the Transcendental Meditation movement in the 1950s. And the Maharishi figured out that there was more money to be made at this. What he was teaching was a mantra meditation. A mantra is the name of a Hindu god that he had people recite silently in their minds for 20 minutes twice a day, and he claimed that they would become spiritually enlightened and also gain paranormal powers, like the ability to levitate and fly, the ability to read minds, the ability to walk through walls, and even the ability to become invisible. So he made all of these very highfalutin claims that he said his technique would work for people. And he was really a money grubber by training. His academic background was in mathematics and science. He graduated from Allahabad University in India, which is very prestigious. But he was more or less an accountant that figured out that religion was a good way to make lots and lots of money. Now, the Maharishi came to the West in 1958 and settled in Los Angeles, where he started teaching this meditation technique to rich people there for lots and lots of money. He initially infiltrated the beatnik or beat generation movement, who were the precursors to the hippies. Now, he kept targeting wealthy people and celebrities in Los Angeles, and in 1968, he really discovered the holy grail of celebrity devotees. He recruited the Beatles, who were the biggest entertainment act in the world, and who eventually, according to the Guinness Book of World Records, are the most successful entertainers in history, having sold over 1 billion record albums.
0: Well, hold on to that thought. We'll be back here in just a moment with William H. Kennedy. Go right ahead, William.
1: Well, Dr. Stan, as I was saying, the Maharishi Mahesh Yogi had the four Beatles as his devotees in 1968 and took them to Rishikesh, India, where he set up an ashram, which is kind of a Hindu monastery. Now, they stayed there for a couple of weeks till they found out that the Maharishi allegedly was sexually harassing the actress Mia Farrow and her sister Prudence Farrow, and the Beatles, you know, kind of fled the monastery, went back to London, and in a press conference, they disassociated themselves from the Maharishi. Paul McCartney saying they thought he was more than he was, but he turned out to be human, and they kind of broke off from him. And from there, the Maharishi returned to the United States and steadily targeted wealthy people, claiming that TM was a form of stress reduction that was good for business people and executives. And the next big celebrity he recruited, and this is what really made him a huge international figure even more than the Beatles, Clint Eastwood, the actor from the Dirty Harry films, became one of his disciples. And through Clint Eastwood, he hooked up with Merv Griffin. For younger people, Merv Griffin was a daytime talk show host who was on par with people like David Letterman and Jay Leno today, or Oprah Winfrey. He was like the biggest daytime talk show host in the United States. Merv Griffin was also a member of the Bohemian Grove, which is an occult organization and fraternity in California that is frequented by world leaders and economic leaders, and they have an agenda to form a one-world government in a one-world

0: macho movie tough guy, for him to endorse the Maharishi on the Merv Griffin show.
1: Hold that thought. Well, this is Dr. Stan, and William is just saying that, of course, the Maharishi hooked up with the Beatles, and even the Beatles became disillusioned with him when he was trying to certainly pursue Mia Farrell and other women. Supposedly he was celibate, but of course, even to the Beatles, it was obvious he was a hypocrite. Well, then, of course, Maharishi actually came to America for a second time and began to recruit prominent people, among those men like Clint Eastwood, who actually openly endorsed the Maharishi, and Merv Griffin. And as time went by, including more and more people from the Hollywood set and from the entertainment industry into his whole idea of transcendental meditation. What is transcendental meditation? Well, it's simply putting your mind into neutral. It's meditating on a word or an issue. And it is basically what the Hindu religion is all about, playing games with your mind and open yourself up, in my estimation, to demonic influence. But go right ahead, William.
0: Well, Dr. Stan, the endorsement by Clint Eastwood and Merv Griffin made the Maharishi acceptable to mainstream middle-class America, what Richard Nixon called the great silent majority, which is the huge middle class here. And from there, that made him also appeal to the rest of the world. Now, continuously up till his death in 2008, the Maharishi consistently recruited the shapers of our entertainment and media business. Just consider, as we speak today, George Stephanopoulos is a TM practitioner. Oprah Winfrey is a TM practitioner. Ellen DeGeneres is a TM practitioner. Jerry Seinfeld is a TM practitioner. Dr. Oz is a TM practitioner, the number one medical advisor in the United States, who has a daily nationally syndicated program, advises his viewers to practice transcendental meditation. So he has cornered, the TM movement, I should say, has pretty much cornered the entertainment industry, far more so than, say, the Church of Scientology, who have gotten like Tom Cruise and John Travolta and a few other stars, but they're quite paltry and small compared to the vast number of transcendental meditation practitioners who are also major Hollywood figures.
1: Well, William, one of the things, certainly my producer had asked the question, many times in our churches, that the music in our churches has changed. And very often you'll have a song, and what it is simply repeating a phrase over and over and over and over again, the same little phrase, as part of supposedly a Christian song. And yet, in many respects, this is almost what transcendental meditation is. It sort of puts you into your mind in a neutral. Do you think that there's an element of this has infiltrated our music in the Christian churches as well?
0: Oh, definitely so, in both the Catholic and Protestant and even evangelical forms of music, the same sort of single repetition in one word. And it's interesting because the Maharishi once confided to someone he thought was a confidant. He said that he could bring the world to enlightenment by having everyone invoke the word Coca-Cola. The point is, if you repeat any word, no matter what it is, even if it's a Christian word or a Hindu word and sounds like a prayer, it puts you into a hypnotic altered state of consciousness, trance. And I'm a trained hypnotist, so I'm familiar with these techniques. And what that does is it makes you emotionally neutral and physically calm, which leaves you open to suggestion and manipulation by other people. It's ultimately a form of mind control, in the sense that when you're in this relaxed, unemotional position in your mind, you tend to please authority figures or want to please authority figures or do things that will cause the least resistance if people become demanding. So your producer is absolutely correct. This kind of single word repetition, I attend

0: attended an evangelical church. It was for a friend of mine was actually getting some sort of award, and they took a Catholic kind of prayer and were using it in a similar hypnotic way. They were saying, Christ have mercy, Christ have mercy, Christ have mercy. Well, they weren't. There's two kinds of prayer. There's petitioning, where you ask God to help you, and there's adoration, where you praise God and thank Him for creating you and acknowledge Him. What they were doing was neither of those things, even though they were invoking Christ's name. They were using a neutral, repetitive sound to enhance a trance state by which people there again become spiritually and emotionally and even to a certain extent physically neutral. When they're in that frame of mind, there again, they are very susceptible to many kinds of mind control and manipulation, including, you know, monetary donations. And I did take note of this at an evangelical church. There again, if you're not petitioning God, like saying, God, please help me get well, or help me pass this test, or, you know, help me get through this situation, or if you're adoring God, if you're saying, you know, and thanking God and saying, you know, you're a wonderful God, thank you for helping me, you know, thank you for creating the universe, anything beyond those two forms of prayer can become very dangerous. And again, even if you use Christian words like Christ have mercy, if it's not in the context of thanking God or praising God or petitioning God, if it falls out of those realms of consciousness, then it becomes just like the Maharishi said, saying Coca-Cola, Coca-Cola, Coca-Cola. That repetitive noise causes, for, you know, unknown reasons, human beings to fall into a trance state and become highly susceptible to suggestion and manipulation by authority figures or people who they see as authority figures. So that's a very important thing, even for Christians to watch out within their church. Now, I've even seen things that sound like Christian prayers, like praise the Lord, praise the Lord, praise the Lord. But if your intention, if you don't have your mental attention and your emotions, and even that part of you is spiritual, firing in the same direction when you make a prayer like that, you know, praise the Lord, if you don't have those three things simultaneously operating, even something that sounds like a adoration prayer or a petitioning prayer or a prayer of thankfulness, if your mind and soul are not in the right point of departure, so to speak, even terms like that can be misused by unscrupulous pastors and ministers and priests and rabbis and what have you. So remember, it's not necessarily the particular words, like take the name Jesus. Well, the name Jesus means very different things to a Mormon and a Jehovah's Witness and a Hindu. It's your definition of that word, and particularly what meaning you put behind it and what intention you have in petitioning it. So it's, I know it's a very tricky thing to sort through and navigate, but God gave us reasons to do this. And one person who was very good at using Christian manipulation was the cult leader Jim Jones, who made all of his disciples commit suicide in the 1970s down in South America. He was an expert at using these Christian-type mantra repetitive words to cause his followers to fall into a trance state, and he would put things on the loudspeakers down there all day repetitively, the Lord loves you, Father loves you, the Lord loves you, Father loves you. Now there again, it wasn't the words themselves, it was the intention and definitions behind them that caused these followers to fall into a trance state and eventually to become so susceptible to suggestion that they drank poison Kool-Aid at the orders of Jim Jones and died. So we as Christians have to be very careful, even when Christian terminology is being employed in our places of worship. We must ask ourselves and ask our clergymen what the definitions are, what the intentions of using these terms are, and what the ultimate concern of the whole congregation is by using these terms. And there again, theosophists use the name Jesus, and all kinds of bizarre Mormons, as I said, and unchristian groups will pose as Christians, use Christian terminology, but in reality, they're just using it to cause these sorts of trance states. That's why we all, whatever denomination you're in, I'm certainly for Christian fellowship. I have nothing against priests and ministers and even rabbis per se. However, we really must keep a critical edge when we're dealing with clergymen of every kind, because our spiritual longings make us susceptible in many ways to various forms of manipulation. And as fallen human beings, we can easily get our wires crossed and wind up in the wrong sort of mental prayer that is not what God intended in the Bible.
1: Well, now, we're going to a break here, but I think it's vitally important that people understand these ideas of meditation, opening your mind, putting it to neutral, and the demons come in. Go right ahead.
0: Well, Dr. Stan, one prayer people always ask me, you know, I'm not a minister, and I'm not a priest, and I'm not really a theologian. I have degrees in philosophy and religious studies and a minor in anthropology. But what I would recommend, if you want to say a prayer every day or have a daily spiritual life, the Lord's Prayer, the Our Father, try saying that first thing when you get up in the morning, when you're fully awake, and right before you go to bed. Try that twice a day for a month, and try and read some Christian scripture from the New Testament every day. And as far as what church or denomination you go to, that's really up to you. But make sure they're in line with a lot of the things I'm talking about. Make sure they see Jesus as being God, and make sure they don't use Christian terms to mask New Age and pagan and paranormal practices, because people can easily slip into the wrong sorts of things. I don't know anyone who is legitimately Christian who I've suggested this to, saying the Lord's Prayer first thing in the morning and before they go to bed, and at least trying to read some scripture or listen to it on YouTube, who's come back to me and said that was a waste of time, or that was dangerous, or that was stupid. They usually find it fulfilling, and maybe not the first day or the first week. What I say is try it once for a whole month, no matter how you feel or whatever, and just commit yourself to 1 month and see how that goes. But stay away from these New Age Christian kinds of forms of really what transcendental meditation is, which is repetitive noises, which causes trance states, which causes people to be highly susceptible to not only manipulation by human beings, but also, for the Christians out there, manipulation by diabolical beings. Remember, it's the meaning of the word and the intentions that count, not the words themselves.

0: in Aramaic. We change that to Jesus, but if you have the right definition behind it, the Lord will know you're talking to him. However, if you just blindly repeat, you know, Christ have mercy, Lord have mercy, and you have no specific definition or intention, you're heading towards one of these TM type meditative techniques, which are ultimately psychologically and spiritually dangerous, in my opinion.
1: Well, I agree with you, and of course, this is what yoga is, putting yourself, your mind, into a neutral position, and whenever you give over your mind to nothing, why does something comes into it? And this, of course, is the techniques by which the dark and sinister spiritual forces are able to seize control of the hearts and minds and souls of our people, and we're going to be back here in just a moment with William H. Kennedy, right here at Radio Liberty.
2: 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All across the sea.
1: Well, this is Dr. Stan, and William has simply been talking about the dangers of transcendental meditation, which is, of course, putting your mind into such a neutral position where it is no longer functioning at all. It is simply open to the entrance of demonic spirits, and this is what they do within the Hindu religion. And basically, they tap into this supernatural element. But the last thing you want to do is lose control of your mind by senseless repetition, or certainly by opening your mind up totally, certainly to these other forces out there. And basically, of course, that is what transcendental meditation does. And it is growing increasingly prevalent here in America and being practiced by many of the key people, not only into the intended entertainment industry, but I believe at the highest echelons of our government. Go right ahead.
0: Well, Dr. Stan, that's more of the, what I was discussing earlier was more of the practice of transcendental meditation myself. I would now like to get into the equally disturbing political aspects. We've covered the entertainment and the personal, but let's look at the Maharishi Mahesh Yogi's political background and ideas. When I said earlier the Maharishi Mahesh Yogi went to southern India in the 50s, he immediately hooked up with Hindu nationalists and fascist groups, literally fascist in the sense that these groups he hooked up with supported Adolf Hitler in the 1930s and 40s, and some of them even fought for the Japanese, the Axis powers, during the war with the intention of driving the British out of India. It was a British colony then. But these people were just as racist and bigoted and narrow-minded as Hitler or Mussolini or Hirohito or any of these fascists of the 30s. Now, when he came to the United States, despite the fact he hooked up with liberal entertainers, he really didn't care. He would use or manipulate anyone he could to get his ends, which was ultimately money, women, and political power. So essentially, the fact that a lot of these entertainers are technically liberal really means nothing when you consider that in the 2000s, he made his primary follower a medical doctor by the name of Tony Nader. What he did is he formed a monarchy, which he called the Global Kingdom of World Peace, and he had an elaborate Hindu ceremony where he coronated Tony Nader as the king of the world. And he argued that this was going to be a peace movement. Now, for a contribution of $1 million to the TM movement, Tony Nader, King Tony Nader, will give you a geographical area, and you will be the sub-king of the area. The term for king in Hinduism is Raja, and Tony Nader is the Maharaja, which means great king. But for $1 million, you can join up and get your own little kingdom. And he has divided the world up amongst these people who paid $1 million. Now, this sounds all kind of silly until you consider the fact that the TM movement tried to purchase land in Africa and South America to form their own physical sovereign state, and they have already produced their own international currency called a Ram. It's named after the Hindu god Rama, and on the, they even produce money, currency, and on it they have a picture of the Hindu god Rama with a complete picture of the globe on it, like a flat map globe with every continent on Earth on it. They have a flag of their kingdom or empire, which is actually, I was looking at it earlier, it's a fascist-type sun symbol that, just looking at it, is very hypnotic. I looked at it for a few minutes and stopped because I didn't like what it was doing to me. It was like, it's a very hypnotic symbol, which I picked up upon pretty quick. Now, there again, all of this sounds quite ridiculous until you consider that Tony Nader has recruited the filmmaker David Lynch, who, by the way, movies, I love David Lynch's movies. He's one of my favorite directors. He did Blue Velvet and The Elephant Man and Eraserhead. I love him as an artist. However, he set up the David Lynch Foundation, and he's raising money among celebrities to teach transcendental meditation in the public school systems in the United States, in Europe, and India. And what David Lynch is doing in the United States is he's going to public school systems and saying, look, this TM technique is a really good treatment for ADHD and hyperactivity, and we will teach this to the kids here.
1: Hold that thought. We're going to be back in just a moment with William Kennedy.

0: right ahead.
1: Well, Dr. Stan, as I said, David Lynch is trying to infiltrate the school systems worldwide now through the David Lynch Foundation by teaching transcendental meditation, hopefully to every school-age child in the world. He's raised millions and millions of dollars, and what he says to the school system is, well, this really isn't a religion because you don't have to believe anything to practice it, and it won't cost the government any money because my foundation will pay for it, but we would like access to your public schools. Now, as I said earlier, these mantras they give out are actually the names of Hindu gods. So they're lying, number one. This is a form of Hinduism. And number two, certainly, at least in the United States, it violates the separation of church and state because you can't have Bible studies in public schools in the United States. You can't even have the Ten Commandments posted in a public school in the United States. But you can have this TM taught there because David Lynch is paying for it. Now, it becomes disturbing in that David Lynch, what they're trying to do is when the hearts and minds and souls of our children, our young people, they don't care too much about, like, I'm 48, they don't care what I do or think. What they're targeting is, are, like, children between, say, 8 and 16. And if they win the hearts and minds and souls of these young people and get them to do this trance-type meditation, they can introduce their fascist political ideas, which will eventually come out. Now, already they're teaching our children that they're not citizens of the United States, one nation under God with constitutional rights. They're taught that they are citizens of the planet. They are not taught that the Constitution and the Bill of Rights are essential. They are taught that the Constitution and Bill of Rights are actually

0: throughout the world and telling people that basically it's for treatment of attention deficit disorders and similar problems. It's not a religion at all. It's just a means of training the mind to work more efficiently. Whereas actually, of course, they have them then begin to repeat over and over again the name of Hindu gods. Basically, it's actually bringing the Hindu religion into our schools. Now, of course, you can't have certainly mention of God. You can't have the Bible. You can't even mention Christmas or Easter. Basically, they've taken the Ten Commandments out of our schools. And what are they doing? Why, they're bringing in transcendental meditation, which is Hinduism, and of course opening your mind for the demonic spirits. And this is going on all across America, and the fact that you're not hearing about this is simply a reflection of the degree of control that exists today over what the American people think. William, how effective have they been in introducing TM into the schools in America and in other countries?
1: Now, over the years, they have been sued by different school districts and have been taken out. And the situation now is they're very successful in particular areas. California, they're successful. Virginia, they've been somewhat successful. They're very insidious in that they're even willing to take public school children and teach them off outside of school, off the campuses and such, but they are offering themselves to school committees and medical doctors and things of that nature. So they're slowly and insidiously getting more and more children to practice transcendental meditation. I'm not talking in the tens of millions, but I am talking in at this point in the millions in the United States. They're much more successful in other countries because other countries tend to take anything that's free no matter what it is. You know, if they give these kids lunch and teach it to them, that's one less lunch the government has to buy. So they're more than willing to do it. Now, it becomes even more creepier and insidious when you consider, as I said, King Tony Nadar, who I met in the 1980s in Boston, by the way, and on a personal level, I kind of liked him. He's a very smart man. He's a medical doctor. He's an internist, and he also has a PhD from the Massachusetts Institute of Technology. So he's not a stupid man. He's a very brilliant man. And what's frightening me about it is my article, I should tell people they can read it for free, WilliamHKennedy.com. It's called Transcendental Meditation, Fraud, Philandering, and Fascism in the TM Movement. One thing that's really scary is that they are linked. This is the first article to link the Transcendental Meditation Movement and their global community of peace to the Bohemian Grove and the Bilderberg Group. Now, the Bohemian Grove, for people who don't know, is a fraternity in California that consists of the richest men and the highest ranking politicians in the world who meet there once a year and perform occult ceremonies and also plan out a one world government. Now, one major member of the Bohemian Grove was Merv Griffin, who I mentioned earlier, who was essential in introducing the Maharishi Mahesh Yogi into mainstream American culture. He is, like I say, the biggest thing that has promoted this movement. Merv Griffin was a member of the Bohemian Grove and was a subscriber to their plans to promote a one-world government and a one-world economy.
0: Well, let me just point out that there is a common denominator behind so many of the groups here and many of the religions, certainly other than Christianity, and that is this idea of creating a one-world government and a one-world religion. In fact, the tragic thing, the frightening thing, is that the new Pope has already said that we all worship the same religion. Christians and the Muslims worship the same God. And this, of course, is this whole idea of the New World Order, the New World Financial System, the New World Religion. Now, why would the Pope, certainly he has two PhDs, a brilliant man, want to try to convince us that Christians worship the same God? The Christians worship Allah. Allah is certainly not the God of the Bible. In fact, this is a demonic being, structure been around for a long period of time. So why is the leader, the current leader of the Catholic Church, changing the entire direction of a religion that's followed by, almost a billion people, and basically have to understand that these ideas of the world government, the world religion, permeate so many organizations, and certainly Transcendental Meditation is one of those myriad of organizations out there. And it's because, as Sidney William points out, we're talking about the Bohemian Grove, we're talking about the Bilderbergs, all of these organizations that we talk about so frequently. Go right ahead, William.
1: Well, Dr. Stan, the political connections are just becoming more and more frightening. And as I said, a member of the Bilderberg group, which is basically the same group of people that belong to the Bohemian Grove and the Skull and Bones, these are three interlocking fraternal organizations. President Bill Clinton was a Bilderberg member, our former president, and his chief personal advisor, George Stephanopoulos, who does the news program now, has been a TM meditator for many, many years. And George Stephanopoulos got President Clinton to endorse the David Lynch Foundation. And if you go to the David Lynch Foundation webpage, there is a video of President Bill Clinton, our former president, endorsing the Transcendental Meditation technique as it is being used in on Native American tribes in the United States. The David Lynch Foundation is paying for different tribes like the Winnebagoes and the Washoes and Native people who've basically been economically decimated over the years through very unfair treatment by the U.S. government and U.S. culture. I think the treatment of Native Americans has been very shameful in that sense and certainly does need vast improvement. And the problem is what David Lynch is doing and why Bill Clinton is supporting him, he's going into these decimated tribal cultures, teaching them transcendental meditation and paying for a very expensive and good food for them. A big problem with our Indians or Native American population in the United States is they have such poor diets that they have an extremely high rate of diabetes. They have a genetic predisposition towards diabetes, but they also have such poor, horrible, fatty and salty diets that they have like a very high, like 60-70% in some tribes of the people get diabetes, and that's a big problem with the general American population anyway, but it hits Indians specifically. So David Lynch will teach them TM and then pay for them to get really healthy, primarily vegetarian, organic foods, and just by changing their diets, it vastly improves their health and rate of diabetes. So these Native American tribes see this as like a wonderful miracle that's happening, and they've gotten the Bill Clinton Foundation has teamed up with the David Lynch Foundation to keep teaching Native American peoples the TM technique and giving them organic food. Now, I was friends with the Native American Indian civil rights leader, Russell Means, was a friend of mine. And what he pointed out to me is that the evil things that the U.S. government does to the general population, they first experiment with on Indian reservations. And this includes everything from bizarre medical experiments to police and federal military harassment. Everything they do to the rest of the population, they generally try it out on Indian reservations first, because they're a pretty helpless population, number one. Number two, they're technically independent through treaties from the U.S. federal government, so they really can't sue the government for if something goes wrong or they're mistreated, because technically on paper, they're independent nations. So the TM movement is practicing their very bizarre herbal medicine and TM on the reservations with the full endorsement of Bill Clinton and money from Bill Clinton. And there again, this is just their testing ground to bring these more extreme forms of TM to the rest of the population. And as I say, these Native American tribes like the Winnebagos and the Washoes, they're so decimated and physically ill from the processed foods they've been eating that any improvement in their diet will make their lives much better, and any influx of money into their tribal councils will certainly make their lives better. So they are all for it, but they don't realize that you know, they're being tricked into a big fall, because this is just another way of a form of mind control and manipulation, which again, they test it on the Indians and then

0: he has even met Tony Nader, the man who claims to be the king of the world or global leader. So he's not ignorant of the ultimate concern of the TM movement to form this one world government with their currency. And he, there again, there, it's an insidious thing. They're going after our children and they're going after our helpless minority populations so that they can bring this to the rest of us. People have to remember, Dr. Stan, fascism originally in Italy was a monarchical form of government. King Victor Emmanuel of Italy appointed Benito Mussolini as prime minister. He was never elected prime minister, and he did not seize the government. He was appointed by King Victor Emmanuel, and his economic policy was called fascism. Now, ultimately, when the war broke out and Italy started to lose the war and the Allies were invading, King Victor Emmanuel removed Mussolini from office. He was fired. So people say to me, well, what does a king like Tony Nader have to do with fascism? Well, the roots of fascism are monarchies. They involve the King Victor Emmanuel, Emperor Victor Emmanuel, he called himself, after Mussolini invaded Ethiopia. But the links between a king like Tony Nader and a fascist global economy are a reflection of the original intent of fascism as developed by Benito Mussolini in the 1920s. So we're looking at a global fascist government headed by King Tony Nader and backed up by the Bohemian Grove and Bilderberg Group through right now Bill Clinton. And as I say, as you mentioned earlier, there are different streams that are seeking to form this one world government and one world economy. You mentioned Pope Francis. Well, that's one stream where they could use the Pope and say some European monarch or political leader and make that person king of the world and have a one world economy and fascist government. If that doesn't work, let's say that's plan A. What the Bohemian Grove, their plan B will be to have this Tony Nader fellow be the king of the world and have his currency called the RAM be the one world economy currency.
1: Oh, but wait a minute. Somebody's called in and they wanted to know if you knew anything about Roy Masters' meditation program. Roy is certainly on radio programs all across America. He's been doing it for 20 or 30 years. Don't know how he's able to finance this thing, but he's trying to get people into meditation. Do you know anything about Roy Masters?
0: No, I met Roy Masters 25 years ago when he came to Boston. Roy Masters teaches a meditation observation exercise. I believe he is a cult leader. Okay? I don't like Roy Masters. How he gets his money is he formed a radio network, and he is actually the man behind Rush Limbaugh and Michael Savage. He originally hired them and made them international or national radio men, Rush Limbaugh being number one now. Both Michael Savage and Rush Limbaugh broke off by Roy Masters because he was so controlling. His form of meditation is like TM in the sense that it is a form of hypnosis that puts your mind into what you mentioned earlier, a neutral state. Now, what he doesn't tell people on his radio show is that when you go to his seminars, and I went to a few many years ago because a family friend of ours, the actress Eleanor Parker, who was in The Sound of Music, invited me to go, and she knew Roy, and I met him. But he does very bizarre Christian-type exorcisms, but the problem is he's Jewish. And there again, he has a very distorted view of who Jesus Christ is. His Jesus Christ is kind of this cosmic figure who's, he's not a Trinitarian Christian. He does not believe in the Father, Son, and Holy Ghost. He believes that Jesus is this exalted being who taught a form of meditation that Roy Masters discovered. Roy Masters was originally a jeweler. He was a diamond cutter who came to the United States, and he trained as a hypnotist. He was a stage hypnotist, and what he simply did is he used the hypnotic techniques that he learned as a stage hypnotist to manipulate people into doing his meditation and to even sending him lots of money.
1: And basically, he's one of the most successful radio talk show hosts. He still has a network across America. Ladies
0: yeah.
1: and gentlemen, we are under attack from all sides. People must understand that. We're going to be back in just a moment to wrap up the program right here at Radio Liberty. Well, William, you've got 3 minutes to wrap up the program.
0: Well, Dr. Stan, go to williamhkennedy.com, read my article, Transcendental Meditation, Fraud, Philandering, Fascism, and the TM Movement. Educate yourself about it. Educate other people. Realize that this organization has extreme political motives where they want to initiate a global emperor and a global currency. It's dangerous. Find out if it's in your school system and try and have it removed. As far as Roy Masters goes, I would stay as far away from him as possible. He's not a Trinitarian Christian as in traditional Christianity. He practices an occult form of Christianity. One of his former daughter-in-laws says he beats his wife and children. There's been a lot of problems about him. Most anti-cult groups don't like him or the Maharishi. And again, at least take a look at my article, williamhkennedy.com, and get an idea of what's going on, because as I said, this is being promoted by the people at the top of our entertainment industry and even former President Bill Clinton. So as silly as a lot of this sounds, making someone, you know, emperor of the world through this flaky spiritual group becomes incredibly frightening and serious when someone like Bill Clinton is right on the David Lynch Foundation TM website promoting the idea. Educate yourself, educate others, make sure the brand of Christianity you belong to is Trinitarian. They believe in the Father, Son, and Holy Ghost, and that the prayers they're using are either petitioning, adoration, or thanksgiving, which is a form of adoration. But make sure they're in that realm. Read your Bible every day, and don't be afraid to break off from any church or spiritual group that you feel is deviating from authentic Christian principles. And, you know your rights, know your school committee, complain to your school committee if they're teaching anything that you feel is spiritual or religious. They're not supposed to be doing it. Complain to your state representatives. Operate on a local level. And remember, in the long run, we're going to win. We're on the right side. We're in a cultural Alamo and surrounded, but eventually the Calvary is going to come and we'll be spiritually rescued, unlike the people in the real Alamo years ago. We're going to ultimately win. So I'd like to thank you for having me on, Dr. Stan. God bless you, and God bless the Radio Liberty community.
1: God bless you too, William. We'll talk to you real soon. Bye-bye.
0: Bye-bye.
1: This is Dr. Stan, and you go to williamhkennedy.com. That's williamhkennedy.com. Get his article. We're under attack from all sides. Most people don't understand that there are literally dozens of organizations out there, but they all have a common goal, a one-world government, a one-world financial system, and a one-world religion. And they're all subversive, and yet, of course, this is what dominates our nation today. at the national level. Why do you think we have our troops in 130 nations and now we're sending our troops into 35 additional nations in Africa? Why do you think that just in the last 24 to 48 hours, one of the high Pentagon officials has said that the soldiers, American soldiers, are not allowed to profess the Christian faith because, of course, that is a treasonous activity, trying to let other people know that they are Christians and trying to win them to their point of view. Ladies and gentlemen, there is a conspiracy against God. There's a conspiracy against Christianity. America was great because America was good. But if America ever ceases to be good, America will cease to be great. Those words were spoken, actually written, certainly back in the 1840s.

there's a wall of separation between church and state. It's all a lie, ladies and gentlemen. Everything's a lie. 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And then, of course, we hope that you'll get my book, Brotherhood of Darkness, which will explain how this all fits together. You may want to get our 4-CD set on the supernatural, or our 4-CD set on satanic crimes, because these crimes certainly infiltrate every aspect of our society. We deal a great deal with the supernatural element because it's a very real factor. It's working at the highest levels of our government. And what I call the Brotherhood of Darkness controls both political parties and makes mockery out of our electoral process. Every single one of our electronic voting machines can be rigged, and many of them are. You've got our 4-CD, again, our material on voting. But you certainly need to go to our website, radioliberty.com. That's radioliberty.com. And then, of course, we ask you to tell others about our ministry. If you're not in a position to help financially, to actually get our health products, or certainly our spice products, or our Miracle 2 products, or our Berkey products, and incidentally, if you don't have some sort of a water filter, you need to have one. You need to have extra filters because we're moving into a very, very dangerous period. If you don't believe that, you need to get our CD on the threat of an EMP attack. That's a 4-CD set in Washington, D.C. Get our DVD by Ambassador Henry Cooper, a talk he gave for us on the threat of an EMP attack. We have the 2004 Congressional Commission report, about 100 pages. Congress was frightened to death. They still are, but they can't get anything done. There's a force, an invisible hand out there that is leaving us open to an EMP attack, and one, a nuclear weapon. Detonated over Omaha, Nebraska, would end America as you and I know it. One nuclear weapon over Omaha, Nebraska, would end America as you and I know it. This is not an imaginary threat. The threat is very real. Our telephone number is 1-800-544-8927. 1-800-544-8927. Please pray for America. Pray for revival, but pray for Radio Liberty. 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

0: this is Dr. Stan here at Radio Liberty, coming to you from the hills overlooking beautiful and picturesque Monterey Bay and bringing the news behind the news, the story behind the story, hoping to convince you that reality is usually scoffed at, that illusion is usually king. But in the battle for the survival of Christian civilization, it's going to be reality and not illusion or delusion that's going to determine what the future will bring. And I have to remind you the views expressed here are not necessarily those of the owners, management, staff, sponsors, or supporters of the station you're listening to. They have to be my views, and for the next hour, they're going to be the views of, and I believe he's a doctor, Dr. Gordon Klingensmith. Am I correct, Dr. Klingensmith?
1: Yes, sir. This is Dr. Gordon James Klingensmith.
0: Well, I haven't had a chance to talk to you, but when I heard your subject, I said I want to get that person on my radio program, so you go right ahead.
1: Well, thank you so much. Many of your listeners may have heard me on other radio shows. I was a chaplain in the Navy in 2006 when the Navy punished me for praying in Jesus' name in uniform outside of Sunday chapel. And I was later vindicated by Congress, who changed the law and said it's okay for chaplains to pray in Jesus' name. So we changed the law. It was a great victory, but unfortunately that victory cost me my career.
0: Well, basically, of course, today, can a chaplain, a Christian chaplain, pray in the name of Jesus Christ in the military, or will they be endangering their career if they do?
1: Well, on paper, they have that freedom now that the bad policy has been rescinded by an act of Congress. No other chaplain will be punished under the policy that I was punished for, but paper liberty is only as good as the people who enforce the law. So we are thankful for the victory of the American people. I had an 85% public approval rating during my controversy. 300,000 Americans, maybe many of your listeners, actually petitioned Congress to defend free speech and defend the First Amendment, which ultimately they did by overruling what I believe are the domestic enemies of the Constitution, who said that Jesus is an illegal word. It should be banned by the government as illegal speech. Well, of course, that's ridiculous. And when Congress reversed the policy, they did restore freedom for chaplains to pray in Jesus' name.
0: But of course, basically, you certainly will not be looked upon kindly, I suppose, which would endanger the possibility of promoting. If the chaplains today were to pray in Jesus' name, or are the chaplains praying in Jesus' name today?
1: Well, many of them are, I believe, but there is still a lot of pressure because it seems like the easily offended complainers will try to censor the religious speech of a chaplain. And there are threats, and many other chaplains are under fire. I am certainly not the only one. In fact, 65 chaplains are still suing the Navy. Evangelical chaplains, if you're Baptist or Pentecostal, if you pray in Jesus' name outside of chapel, then you don't get promoted in the Navy, and that's why there's a class action lawsuit now for religious discrimination against evangelical Christians who pray and preach in Jesus' name.
0: Well, now, were you forced out of the Navy at the time?
1: Yes. Ooh. I was honorably discharged in 2007. I lost a 16-year career. I lost a $1 million pension. My wife and I were evicted from our home on the Navy base. And people ask me, Chaps, that's a great price to pay, but was it worth it? Would you do it all over again? And what do you think I tell them?
0: Well, I hope that you would tell them that you would, because, of course, this is an important moral issue, and I believe it's so important that people understand that there really are people in the military who hate Jesus Christ. There are people at every level of our government that hate Jesus Christ. There are people at the highest levels of our court system that hate Jesus Christ. And until we understand that we're really involved in a spiritual battle that's being played out on a political and ideological battlefield, so much of what's going on today really doesn't make sense. That battle is being waged today without the knowledge or understanding of the vast majority of the American people. Well, Doctor, you go right ahead with your story.
1: Well, thank you so much. I appreciate your invitation, sir, to be on your show, and I appreciate, of course, the opportunity not just to share my faith, but to defend religious freedom and maybe activate some of your listeners tonight who can help us defend free speech for other chaplains. We are now trying to pass legislation. In fact, we're petitioning Congress at our website. Our website is prayinjesusname.org. Again, that's prayinjesusname.org. And we are sending petitions by fax machine to hundreds of senators, and we've sent now in the last 5 years over 4 million petitions by fax machine to defend pro-life issues, pro-marriage, pro-Jesus, and even pro-Israel. When I was a chaplain in the Navy, I defended all of my sailors' freedom of religion, even if I didn't agree with what their beliefs were. For example, I defended my Jewish sailors' right to eat kosher food. I defended my Muslim sailors' right to pray to Allah, even on the ship's microphone. But when it was my turn, my commanding officer broke the law and actually punished me in writing 3 times for quoting the Bible in chapel during optionally attended Christian worship services. You know, the chapel, that building with the cross on top?
0: Sure. But basically, now, what year was that? Was this, what, in the early 2000s?
1: Well, that was in 2004 when I preached a sermon in the chapel at Naval Station Norfolk in Norfolk, Virginia. And I quoted the Bible in my sermon in the chapel building, and it was optional attendance. Nobody had to come. But if they walk into the chapel, you might expect to hear the chaplain quote the Bible. And that's what I did. I quoted John 3:36. Well, this is a very controversial scripture in your Bible, and it's caused a stir and ultimately got me fired. Because I said what the Bible says. I said, Jesus is the way to heaven. If anyone believes in the Son, he has eternal life. If anyone does not believe in Jesus, he does not have eternal life, for God's wrath remains upon him. Well, my commanding officer rolled his eyes and called me into his office on Monday morning. He said, Chaplain, I heard you say that Jesus is the way to heaven. Well, I've never accepted Jesus as my Savior, so are you telling me that I'm going to hell? Now, that's a tough question.

0: consulted some liberal chaplains who advised me to punish you in writing, and he did that in writing. He punished me 3 times for quoting the Bible in chapel for that one sermon. He downgraded my evaluation, gave me a letter of instruction. Finally, he told the Navy board, don't renew Chaplain Klingenschmitt's contract, kick him out of the Navy, because he overemphasized his own faith system in his sermons and in his prayers. Well, now I was facing termination of my career. I had an award-winning career up to that point. It was spotless. In fact, I was recommended early for promotion when I was an Air Force missile officer and intelligence officer, and then I became actually volunteered for a demotion to become a Navy chaplain. When I became a Navy chaplain, my programs and my sailors won 6 awards for community service, including Best in the Navy. So I was very eager to lead my sailors in ministry, and we fed homeless people every Friday. We would cook their food. We won many awards, and I had a glowing set of evaluations until my commander punished me for quoting the Bible in chapel. Well, that was the beginning of the end of my career, really. They not only downgraded my evaluation, but told a Navy board don't renew his contract. So here I was facing, they were not going to renew my contract after the 3-year point in the Navy, and so I had to take some dramatic action.
1: Well, what happened now? Were you able to get to stay in the Navy for a time after that or not?
0: Yes, because I drew public attention to this. I became a whistleblower. I began posting the documents on my website and talking to the media. In fact, I ended up doing a hunger strike in front of the White House. I went without food for 18 days. I lost 14 pounds. I drank water only day and night. But the newspapers told the world of the chaplain who was punished for quoting the Bible in chapel. I was on the front page of the New York Times, front page of the Washington Times, front page of the Washington Post. And with all of that publicity, 75 congressmen took up my cause and wrote to the president on my behalf. And the Navy brass backpedaled and surrendered. And they renewed my contract for 3 more years. So I ended my hunger strike. I went back to work. And do you think those admirals and those senior chaplains were happy to see me back at work?
1: Were you able to complete your 20 years then in the Navy?
0: Well, no. Unfortunately, at that point, I had about 15 years in the Navy. And just a few months later, these admirals and senior chaplains who were very angry with me, they wrote a bad policy. They actually got it signed by the Secretary of the Navy, Donald C. Winter. This is in 2006. And this bad policy, Secretary of the Navy instruction, 1730.7C, required that chaplains have to pray non-sectarian prayers if they're outside of chapel. Well, non-sectarian is just a code word for no Jesus. Don't pray in Jesus' name. Jesus is an illegal word. And this policy essentially empowered commanding officers to punish chaplains if they dared to pray in Jesus' name. Well, by this time, I was no longer on the ship. I was working at a shore command, and I read this policy and I said, listen, if they're going to punish chaplains who use the word Jesus in their prayers, then I want to be the first. I volunteered to violate that bad policy. And so I called a press conference in front of the White House. Again, on a Thursday morning, I wore my full dress uniform and I prayed in Jesus' name on national television. And this violated the bad prayer policy. And so I went back to work and I said, listen, I broke your policy, you have to do something. And they tried to punish me quietly with a piece of paper in my record. I said, no, I demand my legal right to a court martial. So it went to a trial, and I can tell you about the trial.
1: Okay, go right ahead.
0: Okay, so now this is September of 2006, and it goes into a courtroom. It's just like a Navy trial in that movie with Jack Nicholson. You remember, you can't handle the truth. But in this case, the truth was Jesus Christ. And the judge and the jury and the prosecutor, and I was on defense for my faith, we all had a discussion. And the judge had to decide

0: law say? Did I violate what they call a lawful order? Or does the law actually protect a chaplain's right and his First Amendment rights to pray and preach in Jesus' name? Well, he read the uniform regulations and disregarded those because the Navy uniform regulation 6405 says chaplains have the option to wear their uniform during any act of public worship. But instead, he ignored that. He enforced the bad prayer policy 1730.7c, and he wrote in his opinion that I violated a lawful order that public worship is only safe inside of Sunday chapel. But since I prayed on a Thursday morning outside of the White House, I was not engaged in public worship. Instead, I might be worshiping in public. And worshiping in public is not protected by federal law, can be punished as a misdemeanor crime if you do that in uniform. Guilty of worshiping in public in your uniform, praying in Jesus' name outside of chapel, and violating lawful orders.
1: So then they did they force you out of the military at that point?
0: Yes, they did. Unfortunately, it took another 4 months, but I was involuntarily discharged from the Navy. I received an honorable discharge, but it was not my preference, and I lost a 16-year career. I lost a $1 million pension. My wife and I were evicted from our home. But the good news is this. It caused a revival across America. My story ran in 500 newspapers. It was, again, reported in all the major talk shows and all the front pages. And thanks be to God, America rose up with me. I had an 85% public approval rating. I'm not sure if I mentioned 300,000 Americans signed a petition to Congress for Jesus Christ and for free speech for chaplains. So there was a great victory because Congress vindicated my stand and Congress rebuked the Navy and reversed the bad policy.
1: Well, now, basically, how do you live today? I mean, do you have a job? Do you have a ministry? Do you have a church? How are you able to survive after?

0: led rallies to defend other people, pastors or hospital chaplains or police chaplains. And we've changed the law now 13 times, not only in the federal law for military chaplains, but we've changed the law in 12 states where praying in Jesus' name was banned either by a legislature or by a court or some liberal entity who wants to make the word Jesus illegal speech. We go in there and we hold rallies, and people donate, and people sign our petitions, and people join our email list. And through all of that activity, we're able to raise public awareness, and we've changed the law in 12 states. So we've restored freedom for hospital chaplains and police chaplains and military chaplains, and even civilian pastors. If they go to a city council meeting or they pray the invocation before a state legislature meeting, then they're allowed now to pray in Jesus' name because our people have petitioned their legislators and they've reversed the Jesus ban.
1: All right. Well, if you're out there in the listening audience, you have a question or comment for our guest, give us a call. Our telephone number is 1-888-244-8927, 1-888-24-LIBERTY, or here in the Central Coast of California at 464-8295. And basically, now what is happening in the military? Certainly, are military chaplains allowed to pray in public, certainly in the name of Jesus Christ, or will they still come after some of them?
0: Well, there are instances now, especially in the recent headlines in this year, in fact this month, where the Pentagon is threatening to court-martial Christian troops if they talk about Jesus and somebody gets offended. So we have to defend free speech, and we're sending new petitions to Congress at our website, prayinjesusname.org.
1: All right, fine. And so basically, of course, really there is a war against Christianity. This is what people don't understand. There is an organized, orchestrated effort to destroy the Christian foundation of this country. It's not imaginary. It's real. Our telephone number is 1-888-24-LIBERTY. 1-888-24-LIBERTY. Our guest is Dr. Gordon Klinken-Smith, and we'll be back here in just a moment at Radio Liberty.

0: is Dr. Stan, and certainly, as you are on the front lines of this very real battle, it's not an imaginary battle, this thing is well coordinated. Certainly, you must certainly realize that you are opposing some of the most powerful people in this country today.
1: Well, yes. In fact, one of the battles we're fighting now at PrayInJesusName.org is against the National Security Agency. We just reported and we called for the impeachment of a federal judge, Roger Vinson, who just signed the warrant, an illegal warrant, unconstitutional warrant, that violates everybody's Fourth Amendment rights against search and seizure of your private papers. In fact, Judge Roger Vinson is the one who authorized the National Security Agency, the spy agency, to intercept your telephone calls. And it seized the records of the Verizon Corporation of millions of Americans who are not otherwise suspected of any crime or any bad activity. That they're violating the Fourth Amendment, which guarantees our privacy, and that no warrant shall be issued except upon probable cause. Well, he issued a warrant without any probable cause against millions of Americans. And this judge is now a domestic enemy of the Constitution and should be impeached by Congress. So if you care about your privacy, if you don't want the U.S. government spying and listening to your telephone calls, then you should sign our petition at PrayInJesusName.org, and we will fax that petition to Congress on your behalf.
0: Okay, fine. Well, let's go to William, who's calling us from Attica, Michigan. Hi, William. How are you tonight?
2: Most excellent.
0: Do you have a question or comment for our guest?
2: Well, I just was wondering. I always wanted to be a chaplain in the Navy. I was off fuel for my company, 287.
0: Well, I don't know, but what was your question? William, did you have a question for our guest?
2: How are you going to maintain?
0: How are you going to maintain what, William?
2: Right.
0: Okay, fine. Well, you'd better call back a little later when you've got the thoughts better organized. Thank you so much. And basically, if you're out there in the listening audience, you have a question or comment for our guest, our telephone number is 1-888-24-LIBERTY. 1-888-24-LIBERTY or 464-8295. And basically, of course, this is a spiritual battle, and the other side is very well organized. We are the majority, but they really don't care how we feel. These people just have an intense hatred of Christianity. Would you agree with that, Gordon?
1: Well, some people do, and some people, want to impose state atheism, and so groups like the Freedom From Religion Foundation will file frivolous lawsuits around the country to silence people who pray in Jesus' name or demand that the government must silence people. And their interpretation is that the First Amendment bans certain words as illegal speech, like the word Jesus. And if they don't want to hear that word, if they demand freedom from religious speech...
0: Hold that thought. We'll be back in just a moment here.
1: Okay.
0: Stan, our guest, of course, is Gordon Klingensmith, and he heads a group that is really intent upon certainly allowing people to pray in the name of Jesus Christ. But there are actually organizations out there that are dedicated to actually preventing the public prayer at all, or the mention of Jesus Christ, in my estimation. These people hate Christianity, they hate God, and they're doing everything they can to prevent other people from praying in the name of Jesus Christ. Well, our telephone number is 1-888-24-LIBERTY, 1-888-24-LIBERTY, or 464-8295, and this is the battle we've been talking about for so long, which is so vitally important. But Gordon, you go right ahead. You were just saying that there is this group that is doing, seems to be doing everything they can to certainly prevent a public prayer. Would that be a fair assessment?
1: Yes, and they're not the only ones. There are groups like the Americans United for Separation of Church and State, and the Militant Religion Foes Foundation, and the ACLU sometimes files lawsuits or makes empty threats to do so. And my concern is this. Doesn't it remind you of what happened in the Bible in Acts chapter 4 to the disciples of Jesus? If you read in Acts chapter 4, Peter and John were called in front of the Pharisees, and they were given strict orders. You must not preach or teach or anything at all in Jesus' name. But they asked, who are you, Pharisees? Should we obey men or should we obey God? And they disobeyed men, and they obeyed God, and they kept on preaching and teaching in Jesus' name, and they were flogged and punished for their faith. But they rejoiced that they were worthy to share in the suffering of Jesus Christ. So they're inspirational to me. I want to follow their example, and I want to obey God, even if I have to disobey men. And I will continue to pray and preach in Jesus' name.
0: Well, I think that I admire you for what you're doing, and I think you're on the front lines of this same battle that we are on today here through my ministry, and that is to bring out the fact there really are people who are doing everything they can to undermine the Christianity in America. But of course, those people will not be ruled by God, will be ruled by tyrants, and if you destroy the religious foundation of this nation, why, you destroy the nation. And I really believe that we're well underway to being destroyed, because it's not only what happens politically, but I believe that God brings judgment upon nations that turn against him. What are your thoughts on that supposition?
1: Well, God allows humans to have the natural consequences of their own choice to sin. I believe the Bible teaches that God is a God of love, and especially in the New Testament, that God forgives sinners, that Jesus died on the cross to make a way for us to be forgiven of our sins. And because God loves us, he gives us the free will to obey him or disobey him. And of course, it's wise always to obey God. I think it's good for our health, it's good for our wisdom, it's good for our families and our children if we always obey God's commands. But when we choose to disobey the commands of God, we don't invite God to rule us. Instead, we invite the devil to rule us. And when we are ruled by the devil, we will be tormented with all kinds of trouble and sadness and depression and disease, and ultimately sin can lead to death.
0: I think you're right. Let's go to Rich, who's calling us from Aromas. Hi, Rich. Do you have a question or comment?
3: Hi, Grandpa Liberty. It's always a privilege to speak to you and our radio audience. Reverend, I just had a question. First of all, I want to thank you for having God's spirit and the guts for standing up for what is right. And I just had a question regarding the Second Amendment, and you're rubbing a lot of elbows with a lot of military and chaplains and stuff. But do you feel that if this tyrant of a president were to ever try to take away the Second Amendment right, do you think the military would follow that, or would they have enough guts like you to stand up to this tyrant?
0: Do you have any thoughts on that? That's a little bit off topic, but what are your thoughts on that? Do you think the military would go along with simply repealing the Second Amendment and taking guns away from the people?
1: Well, I hope not. I know that I swore an oath as an officer to defend the Constitution of the United States against its enemies, foreign and domestic. And personally, when I was in high school, I was the captain of my rifle team. I'm a distinguished marksman expert, according to the NRA, and I wear their badge on my wall very proudly. But beyond my own expertise in marksmanship, I believe that Christians ought to be allowed to defend themselves. Jesus said, for example, if any of you has a tunic, he should sell his shirt and buy a sword. There are times when it's okay for Jesus and for his disciples to defend themselves, and maybe even in the context of his quote, when he said that, he was facing government tyranny and government oppression, and it was okay for his disciples to defend themselves against the Pharisees, against the government, or even the Romans, who would arrest them and put them on trial. So
0: hold that thought.
1: Okay.

0: this is Dr. Stan Ritson. Is there anything else you wanted to ask before we let you go?
1: Well, I think this reverend is right on the money, because you know, we do have the Constitution, and if any government or domestic or foreign try to trample it, I think this man is right. We need to stand together and fight for our families and for our country and for our children and our future. If not, these tyrants will put us underground and put us under their thumb, and we'll be slaves forever.
0: Amen to that, Rich, and God bless you. Thank you so much, and you're 100% right. Okay,
1: fine.
0: Let's go to Joe, who's calling us from New Jersey. Hi, Joe, do you have a question or comment?
2: Yeah, hi, Dr. Stan, and I just want to say to your guest, God bless you, sir, for your courage in standing for what you believe in. God bless you. I really get chills when I think about what you sacrificed for truth. Boy, that's quite a. You deserve a medal for that. Now, I remember you saying that this one commanding officer asked you a question about when you were preaching in Jesus' name, or and I don't remember the exact whole conversation that you had, but to the gist of it, he was saying, well, in other words, if you're telling me if I don't believe in Jesus, I'm going to hell. You know, a lot of times when I go out witnessing, well, I don't go out. If I'm in a company and, you know, maybe something spiritual will come up, there is such a thing in Scripture, and it would have been the right thing to tell this particular person, because man's greatest enemy is death. And he was asking you, if I didn't believe in Jesus, would I go to hell? You know, would I die and go to hell and not to heaven? Well, the whole crux of Christianity is written right in 1 Corinthians chapter 15. Of all the religions of the world and any religious spiritual leader that ever came on the scene, none of them rose from the dead.
0: I mean, that, so, of course, the thing is that basically, if the officer wants to know, well, you just tell him that's what the Bible says. That's not what I say. That's what the Bible says. Anything? Do you have a question for our guest?
2: Well, no. I just wanted to encourage the pastor that would have been actually the answer to give this particular person.
0: I think we have a very, very brave guest here. Thanks so much for calling, Joe. Always good to hear from you.
3: Okay. Can I respond to the comment also?
0: Go right ahead.
3: Well, I was going to encourage people to sign petitions at faxcongress.com, and I can talk about that after this break.
0: Okay, why don't you just go right ahead and talk about it now? We're all set. And basically, of course, we're back here. I guess, certainly, if you'd like to talk to him, our telephone number, 1-888-24-LIBERTY, 1-888-24-LIBERTY, or in the Central Coast of California, 464-8295. But certainly Gordon is involved in trying to get people to sign petitions. So why don't you certainly tell us about the petition and what people can do about it? Go right ahead.
3: Sure, thank you. There are many petitions that we have created on this new affiliate website, which is owned by other people, but we use it quite a bit. It's called faxcongress.com. It's fax, like a fax machine, faxcongress.com. And you can create any petition you want and recruit your friends to sign your petition. Maybe it's about Second Amendment rights, as the one caller said. And when people sign that petition electronically, it's automatically converted into real fax paper on your congressman's desk, and it's delivered instantly, and it's free. And so we encourage people to sign our petition that I created to defend military chaplains who pray in Jesus' name. There is a piece of legislation, H.R. 343, that is being introduced by my friend, Congressman Walter Jones of North Carolina, to defend a military chaplain's right to pray according to the dictates of the chaplain's conscience. So that's a very important piece of legislation to protect religious expression by chaplains, and people can sign a petition to your congressman for free at faxcongress.com.
0: So basically, even though it is illegal for the military commanders to punish a chaplain, they still can get into trouble if they do pray in the name of Jesus Christ. Is that where we are today?
3: Well, there are some unethical commanders who are violating the law. As I said, 65 chaplains are suing the Navy because they could not get promoted if they pray or preach in Jesus' name. So even though on paper we have some protections, we need a stronger law that's very clear. And that's why Congressman Walter Jones is trying to pass H.R. 343. And maybe tomorrow during business hours, people could call their congressman at 202-225-3121. That's the Capitol switchboard number. Ask for your congressman and call 202-225-3121 and ask them to support and co-sponsor H.R. 343. Otherwise, you can sign that petition right now on the internet at faxcongress.com.
0: Well, Gordon, basically, when you were in the military, weren't some of your commanding officers very sympathetic with your position and certainly praising you for what you were doing? This is really the prejudice of the individual commanding officer, isn't it?
3: Yes, it is. In fact, I had an award-winning career for 14 of my 16 years as an officer, and it was really the last 2 years when my one commanding officer on the ship punished me for quoting the Bible in chapel, and then the second commanding officer on the shore punished me for praying in Jesus' name in my uniform outside of chapel. So there was some persecution, and it did get worse toward the end, but the first 14 years of my career were award-winning years, and my sailors won 6 awards for community service, including Best in the Navy, because of my chaplain programs. So I was a good officer. I felt like I understood the military. In fact, because I understood the military so well, because I had been an Air Force intel officer, an Air Force major who worked at a national headquarters, I had changed national policy 3 times as a line officer, I knew how to change the law when I was a Navy chaplain. In this case, I had to go up my chain of command. Well, it just so happened it went so far up that my chain of command ended at Congress, and Congress had to rebuke the Navy and reverse the bad policy. So the only way to get the attention of the Congress, I believe, was to wake up the American people to sign petitions, and that's how we did that. And the way you get people to wake up is to go to the newspapers. So I started doing radio shows. I started doing media interviews, and sure enough, the people woke up, petitioned Congress, and Congress changed the law.
0: Okay, well, God bless you for what you did. And let's go to Barbara, who's calling from Santa Cruz. Hi, Barbara, do you have a question or comment?
4: A little of each. I keep hearing these reports that the military are going to institute atheist chaplains, and I'm wondering, well, first of all, I want to say that you can't be a chaplain. I don't know how you can be a chaplain if you're an atheist, but you know, if you have heard anything about this, and if this is really going to go forward, because they want to do this because they don't want to offend anybody.
0: Okay, fine. Well, have you heard anything at all about bringing in atheist chaplains? That's sort of like it's a totally contradictory concept, but it would appear to be that there's certainly people in the military who hate the God of the Bible. What about that? Have you heard about that, Gordon?
3: I've heard that there are people calling for this to happen. The Military Association of Atheists and Freethinkers is led by a man, I think his name was Jason Torpy, if I'm not mistaken. But he was asking for atheists to be allowed to be chaplains, and that's never going to happen. And I'll tell you why. Because in order to become a chaplain, you have to have a formal seminary education from a real religious group. And, yeah, they may have a religious philosophy, but they don't have seminaries that can give you an accredited master's degree in atheism. There's nothing to teach. We don't believe in God, so how long are the lectures going to be in the classroom? They're not very long, and they won't be accredited with a master's degree in their topic. If they want secular counseling, they can already have that by going to a psychologist. And there are many groups, of course, I invited my atheists on the ship to come and explain their views at a Bible study. I invited Wiccans and Muslims and people I do not agree with to teach about their religion to my group on the ship to the Bible study. And they came and we had an open discussion. And that's why the military allows lay leaders, if you're a civilian or even a member of the military who is not a chaplain, You can lead your own faith group. All you have to become is a lay leader. But I'm sorry, the atheists will never become chaplains.
0: Well, basically, Doctor, they actually have Wicca. I've heard that they have wicked chaplains. They have people who basically, of course, believe in the occult serving as chaplains. Is that true?
3: I read that several years ago there was an army chaplain who practiced Wicca or wanted to convert to Wicca after he had been first endorsed as a Christian chaplain. So he changed his religion, and I think they let him serve another year, but then it didn't work out, and he left the army. So I don't think the Wiccans have chaplains right now or people who practice witchcraft, again, because they don't have the educational background or the master's degree in religion, in their religion, because they don't have seminaries that can teach on an accredited basis and give them that. But I do support freedom of religion, and I do support the military's policy of allowing, you know, certified chaplains of many diverse faiths, whether they're Muslim or Jewish or Buddhist or Hindu. We cooperate with members of other faiths. In fact, the job of a chaplain is not to always preach about Jesus, but we are to provide for members of our own religion, facilitate for members of other religions, and care for everybody. And of course, as a chaplain, I tried to do that for everybody.
0: How prevalent was the Wicca religion within the military?
3: Actually, you'd be surprised how fast it's growing. I think since the Harry Potter movies and books have trained a younger generation that, you know, witchcraft is cool or whatever they want to think about that, there has been an increasing number of sailors or people in the military who self-identify as practitioners of the Wiccan religion, but it's still far less than 1% of our military. Just like practicing Muslims are less than 1%, practicing Jews, I think, are less than 2%. The vast majority of our military members are Christian, and I think it's at least a third Catholic, a third evangelical, maybe Baptist or Pentecostal, and then another third liberal Protestant, and there are many Protestant groups, but 85% of Americans in general believe in God or believe in Jesus, and that is also reflected in our people who volunteer to serve in the military, because it's the same reflection of society as a whole.
0: Barbara, do you have anything else you'd like to ask before we let you go?
4: No, I just want to say thank you for your thoughts on that, and God bless you for what you're doing, sir.
0: Thank you, Barbara. Let's go to Jack, who's calling from it. Jack, do you have a question for our guest?
5: Yes, I do. Whether he is aware of a foundation, I guess it's called, a fellow called a Roman Catholic program I listened to on the weekend, a fellow by the name of Weinstein, who writes a column for one of the major newspapers, and it's a religious column. And purportedly, the caller stated that it's called the Military Freedom from Religion Foundation, and it purportedly specifically targets Christians in the military from being able to engage in whether it's Bible study or prayerful activity.
0: Yes, well, basically they were some of the people who came after our guest. Does he have a question for our guest?
3: I can explain my understanding of Mikey Weinstein and his organization, which I call the Militant Religion Foes Foundation. He has a different name for it. But Mikey has repeatedly sued the military and lost in court. I think every one of his lawsuits reportedly has been thrown out of court because he's a bad lawyer and he doesn't understand the Constitution, which protects freedom of religious expression. It does not protect the easily offended ears of the anti-Christian complainer. And so Mikey finds these complainers, and he files frivolous lawsuits, and they are thrown out of court. This is all my opinion. But it is also sad to me that the military brass listens to him. Because he gets his name in the newspapers, because he makes headlines with his crazy ideas, the military brass sometimes cave in without a fight because they don't want their name in the newspaper, and they just do what he wants, and they ban religious freedom. Well, that's not right. We ought to have religious freedom for people who want to talk about Jesus or people who want to have the same rights that we sacrifice, and sometimes our soldiers die on foreign battlefields to defend for others. If they're willing to sacrifice to defend America's freedom, don't you think our troops ought to have that same religious freedom? Of course they do, and that's why we are opposing Mikey Weinstein and everything that he and his group stands for.
0: All right, anything else you wanted to say, Eric?
5: Oh, that's marvelous. I'm so happy to stand. Yes, I wanted to ask Gordon if it's true that the Air Force Academy actually paid $80,000 to add a Stonehenge worship center for pagans, druids, witches, and Wiccan. Did you hear anything about that?
3: Yes, they did. I am an Air Force Academy graduate. I got married in the chapel building there, and I have not personally seen, but I've seen photographs of the outdoor worship facility, which is really just a bunch of rocks on the side of a hill, but they have apparently a technical sergeant in the Air Force who's trying to invite cadets to come and worship outdoors in some pagan ritual ceremony that celebrates witchcraft. And sadly, I think none of the cadets are interested. I think those meetings are very poorly attended, so it was a waste of $80,000, your taxpayer dollars, trying to recruit cadets into a Wicca sort of religion when they really don't want to attend that. They would rather go to the Protestant chapel or the Catholic chapel and worship Jesus Christ.
0: Okay, fine. Thank you very much for calling, Zach. And the thing is that Christianity is under attack today. This is what the average Christian doesn't understand. The people on the other side, there are not very many of them, but they're very well organized and they're very well financed. And they have friends, certainly many times, at the highest levels of our military. Would that be a fair statement, would you say?
3: Well, the highest levels of our military, I'm afraid, are now under the impulse of the Obama administration. And now he's been in office for about 6 years. He's promoted the people that he wants into positions that support, for example, homosexuality in the military. One of his Pentagon bureaucrats, Jay Johnson, who's a lawyer, is an Obama flunky who was put in charge of military personnel policy. And he wrote a policy saying that chapel buildings in all 50 states, if it's on a military base, must be open to homosexual weddings. Even in states where gay marriage is illegal, it's okay to, in fact, the chaplain is required to turn over the keys to his chapel building for desecration with acts of sodomy performed on the Catholic or Protestant altar. Well, sadly, that deprives all of our service members of a sacred worship space where they can worship Jesus Christ that wasn't desecrated the day before by these Obama ceremonies in all 50 states. So we're petitioning Congress. Again, you can find that petition at faxcongress.com to protect military chapel buildings, and we will fax that to Congress on your behalf.
0: We sometimes, most people would think when they hear what you have to say, that say we live in a world gone mad. I don't think they're mad at all. I think the people on the other side know exactly what they're doing, and they're certainly energized by an intense hatred of Christianity. Would that be a fair appraisal?
3: Well, I try to discern the spirits that are inside of these people, and I don't necessarily blame, although they are responsible. I think there's a deeper spiritual problem inside of these people, and that is they cooperate with demonic spirits, that they are ruled by the devil, that every time they sin, it's not enough for them to personally sin. They have to persecute others who choose not to sin. They have to persecute Christians for daring to live a holy lifestyle, and that's why, for example, here in Colorado, they're threatening a one-year jail term for a Christian baker, Jack Phillips. Why? Because the baker refused to make a homosexual wedding cake for a gay couple that got married in Massachusetts. Well, good grief, they got to come all the way to Colorado to sue this guy and try to put him in jail. They're forcing us now to endorse their agenda. They're promoting it in public schools. They're promoting it, of course, in the national media, in the politics, and they're trying to recruit your children into this. And if they don't pass a repeal, I know this week the Supreme Court is going to rule on gay marriage in a couple of cases. But if they don't get their way this year, they're going to come back next year and try to change the law by passing ENDA, the Employment Non-Discrimination Act, which really is just going to punish Christian employers if they refuse to hire or choose to fire homosexuals.
0: And Chris, basically, many times homosexuals would be good workers, but basically, because you might have a homosexual that's a bad worker, but you'd be afraid to fire him because you could be accused of being discriminatory. We live in a world gone mad, and certainly it's so vitally important, I believe, that people understand, and I think Gordon is absolutely right. This is a spiritual battle, and there are demonic forces out there. This is not imaginary, this is very real. These people know exactly what they're doing, and the fact that most of the people don't, or they're never being told this in church, shows how powerful the people on the other side are. Well, Gordon, you've got 3 minutes to wrap up the program for us. I'd like you to just give your parting thoughts to our listeners.
3: 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As a former Navy chaplain, I did take a stand for religious freedom. Not just for myself, but for all chaplains to be allowed to pray according to the dictates of their conscience. And thank God we helped change the law. Even though that cost my career, and I lost a 16-year career, I lost $1 million pension, it caused a revival across America. When Americans signed a petition to demand the freedom to pray in Jesus' name, I think that's a good sign. I see hopes for revival in America. I've preached in 28 states across America. I want to come to your church. I want to come to your state, and I want to hit all 50 states. 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Again, that phone number is 866-OBEY-GOD. 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You can get a daily email alert if you just visit our website, prayinjesusname.org, and sign any pre-petition or just subscribe to our email list.
0: Well, I appreciate everything you're doing. I think it's so vitally important, and certainly would like to get you onto our other programs. I don't know. You probably don't know anything about me, but I'm 84. I'm a retired orthopedic surgeon after half a century practicing medicine while I retired, and now I'm doing this 5 hours a day. But we do have four different networks, and I will contact you because I want to get your message out to our listeners out across America, and I have the greatest of admiration. You're certainly the person who doesn't do something logical. Logical people who would keep their pension, would be quiet and just go along with the system. I admire you for having the courage to speak out and for doing what was right when what was expedient. So God bless you, and thank you so much for being with us. We'll certainly look forward to having you on our other programs. We'll be calling you very soon about that.
3: Thank you, Doctor. I look forward to that. Call me anytime, and God bless you in Jesus' name. Have a
0: bye-bye.
3: Good night.
0: Bye-bye.

Dr. Stan, and we do hope that you enjoyed our conversation with Gordon, and because I think he's a very courageous man, and if you'd like to get in touch with him, why, it's good, the telephone number is 866-OBEY-GOD. 866-OBEY-GOD, and certainly the website is Pray in Jesus' Name, Pray in Jesus' Name. And certainly if you'd like to go there, you can even get a regular daily email. And they're trying to lead certainly a revival in America. They believe, as I do, that the only hope for America is revival, because otherwise America is doomed. Well, my job is, Chris, to get the information out, and again, that number is 866-OBEY-GOD, 866-OBEY-GOD, and I'm going to get Gordon onto all of our other networks, because I think his message is important. And, of course, basically, we hope, of course, many of you will want to help us maintain our four networks. We have four networks we do every week, and basically, of course, we have the 5 hours a day and three networks on the, during the weekdays, one network on the weekend. But we do need your help to maintain them. It's an expensive proposition. 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And then, of course, you can get our books, you can get our DVDs, you can get our, that's the name, a material. 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So remember again our number, 1-800-544-8927. And then, of course, if you would like to get my book, Brotherhood of Darkness, let me suggest Brotherhood of Darkness. It's an important book. It will give you insight into what's going on. We hope that you'll want to get certainly Father Malachi Martin's material. It's a DVD, it's a 4-CD set called The Wisdom of Malachi Martin. We hope you'll want to get my interview with the ambassador, Earl T. Smith, the American ambassador to Cuba at the time. We brought Fidel Castro to power. The DVD is entitled The World Revolution, and you'll basically find out that our government knew Fidel was a communist. We've always helped communists. We put Fidel Castro in power. Why? So we'd have an enemy to rally the people behind the government. You see, look at that bad guy down there. And of course, but he's in very close, Fidel is in very close relationships with David Rockefeller. In fact, David's daughters go down to see Fidel on a regular basis, if you don't believe that. We have David Rockefeller's memoirs. You need to get the book. Memoirs by David Rockefeller is available by calling 1-800-544-8927. And then if you don't believe there's a secret cabal out there, you want to read page 405 of David Rockefeller's memoirs. Glenn Beck, I actually quoted them on his Fox television program just before they fired Glenn Beck. But basically, David Rockefeller says, you know, these crazy right-wingers, they believe my family and I are part of a secret cabal. Actually, you know, working against the best interests of the United States, conspiring with others throughout the world to bring about a more integrated global and political structure. And if that's the charge, I'm guilty, and I'm proud of it. Those are his words, ladies and gentlemen, not mine. David Rockefeller, the richest man in the world, or do you think that Bill Gates and Warren Buffett are the richest men in the world? Of course not. The Rockefellers have trillions of dollars, and basically they interlock with the six major corporations that control the media here in the United States. They control 90% of the media. The banks that they interlock with, certainly there are six banks that control 69% of all the financial assets in the United States, and they interlock with the Rockefellers and the people from the Council on Foreign Relations, interlock directorates, and nobody's going to tell you these things except us. Our telephone number, 1-800-544-8927. 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
1: It doesn't take sight to reach the top. 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Eric Weinmayer knew the risks. Less than 1,200 people had ever conquered Mount Everest, and more than 175 had died trying. But still he climbed, not seeing the terrifying drops or the fear on other faces. And when he reached the summit, he didn't even see the view, because Eric Weinmayer is blind. He proved it doesn't take sight to reach the top. It takes vision. Pass it on.
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0: feedback party officially framed because they weren't just trying to have a fake show trial at $1.4 billion judgment. They were looking for something criminal. Well, talking to the FBI today, they weren't even aware, because there's a lot going on, that the SPLC admitted they had a mole inside InfoWars and published a three-part series with him talking about it. And his name is Zach Drucker. So there is a criminal investigation of the SPLC, not just funding Nazi groups, but also using money to infiltrate and try to use illegal spy tactics to shut down independent media in this country. So my lawyer joins us in an hour to get into all this. There's a lot I can't reveal at this point. We know who the other mole was as well. You saw them do a lot of big New York Times interviews and other things with total lies and disinformation. So that's what these people do. But I was told months ago by good folks at the DOJ that I shouldn't worry that the investigation that we were told last year, six criminal investigations or probes that were beginning under the Weaponization Office, had just been basically renamed and moved, and that they were still working on it. I said, well, I'm not going to hold my breath. But this lady has been indicted, and you heard Todd Blanche, the new AG, saying that they're working through more criminal activity in there. And this woman was an expert against me in the show trials. They honchoed over my cell phone information and all the dirty tricks that went on there. And they sent somebody in who worked here before for a few years and then who quit and just did video editing and then who asked for their job back. And I said, sure, even though they quit, they didn't quit on bad terms. They just went to work for South by Southwest and a bunch of stuff. And definitely a talented person, Zach Drucker. And then he came back in, checked into the surveillance camera system, trying to find something. You don't have cameras like in the offices, but we have the entrances and hallways for security purposes. And the best they could get in over a year of all of our internal footage was me with my shirt off at midnight by myself with a cigarette hanging out of my mouth with a bottle of vodka in my hand. And so that was their big thing, their big leak. And then they just had him being interviewed about the white supremacy that didn't exist. So that's illegal, okay? And definitely a serious civil issues here. So that's just a huge story, even if it wasn't about us. It's a huge story. That's coming up today with a lot more. Share the live feeds now.
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0: Live from Austin, Texas, broadcasting worldwide, it's Alex Jones.
1: Okay, there have been new indictments against the SPLC, with the DOJ finally doing something, including the head of the SPLC, who has been caught, and we knew this back at the time, honchoing and running major operations against myself and InfoWars and my crew and my family, trying to shut us down, trying to find dirt or manufacture dirt to put us in prison. That was the real point of all those lawsuits. And, of course, they didn't find anything. They had us audited. The IRS gave us a $4.3 million return after 5 years, saying, we rarely do this. And they just found out that I'm an absolute Boy Scout, because I am.

indicted for funding white supremacist groups and funding them to engage in illegal activity, alleged by the FBI, about the known informants inside InfoWars. And I've named one of their names before because he did an interview and admitted he was in here. And did illegal stuff, like jacking into our security cameras for over a year, trying to find something.

folks about ongoing things. And so there's a lot here. I don't want to go into a lot of what we know. It's really bad, but I do want to cover a lot of new stuff in the next hour. So Norm Pattis, who's been a Proud Boy lawyer and my lawyer, and was the first person during all this to say, I think DOJ is running, I think the SPLC. This is during the depositions and everything, like 4 or 5 years ago. And then now that's come out. We also know that his law firm got hacked to get a bunch of information. Of course, there was nothing there criminal, but they tried to use that. And a lot of other things happened. He'll be joining us coming up in the next hour, at noon, the second hour. And 30 minutes into that, so will Kyle Serafin, who's been talking to his high-level FBI sources. And we'll just leave it at that. We'll just stop right there. But he's proven to have amazing sources. And there are ongoing criminal investigations, and they got a lot of new stuff about to come down from our sources

said. So we'll see. I mean, I was the first person hearing all this to say, I think DOJ is running out of the SPLC. This is dear.

true. And it would be like, well, no new invasion has been announced, but tens of thousands of more migrants are coming across. Well, I mean, I'm going to call it an invasion. Now, the news today is all over second wave of invasion. So, oh, I'm sorry, I see tens of thousands more pouring across, hundreds of videos, it's all confirmed, it's on the local news, no one's calling it an invasion. Back when Obama was telling the caravans come up here, I called it an invasion. I mean, it's my prerogative to have my opinion, but that's not my opinion, it's an invasion. You have the Moroccan Border Patrol pushing them in, releasing the prisoners, beating them with billy clubs to swim around the seawall into Spain. They're running an attack. The State Department called for it 4 months ago and gave them $40 million to do it, all because they're pissed off at Spain, because Spain won't let them use their bases for B-2 bombers. Whatever. The point is, the Spanish people don't deserve to have a Moorish invasion 2.0. That's what's called Morocco, land of the Moors. That's who invaded and took over Spain for hundreds of years. Oh, we got a stack of stuff. I've got probably, let's not exaggerate, 50, 60 videos that are bonker town insane of the new wave invasion. One started 2.5 weeks ago, and then they said, oh, we've kicked them all out, everything's fine. Half of them didn't leave, it's estimated. Now tens of thousands more poured across. I mean, I got rape, murder, carjacking, police getting shot. I mean, a lot of this is, I don't even want to air, it's so violent. Pregnant women getting attacked. These are all the videos just yesterday you're seeing on screen. I mean, literally dozens and dozens of these, hardcore. So that's all coming up. What they don't like is, I'll just call something like it is, and then people go, oh yeah, that is what that is, and then they can't just deny that there's not an invasion, or there's no war in Iran, and we're not going to sit there and play like, no, this is a full-bore war, and Congress should either pass it and declare war.

0: or stop it. It's called the War Powers Act. They're like, no, come on, it's not a war. I mean, we paused the war, it's back on. So we'll be getting to all of that today as well. There is so much. Iran shifts from defense to fully offense, close quote, posture, denies Trump has back channel with the IRGC. Trump threatens to bomb U.S. ally Oman as Iran agreement expires. The Atlantic reports on NATO's ultimate nightmare, a two-front war with China, the South China Sea, and with Russia in Europe. South China Sea breakdown leaves Navy destroyer powerless for several days. Strategic petroleum reserve depletion raises questions about integrity of oil caverns. Israel's Ben-Gvir on TV advocates killing at least 30 or 40 people in Gaza a day as a quota, as new video of Israeli settlers running into the last Christian town in the West Bank and going completely berserk has now come out. I mean, this is intense, intense stuff. We'll also get into the latest on Fauci, a genuine scandal. Former ABC News journalist Terry Moran claims 2021 story about COVID being a lab leak was spiked by Anthony Fauci. What do you mean he claims it? By 2022, the emails got released because the head of the vice president, the deputy head of the EcoHealth Alliance, who ran the Wuhan operation, we've had him on the show, Dr. Huff, had already given Congress a year before all of the emails and documents, and then those were released to the public, where Fauci was working with the CIA to suppress the entire corporate media and Congress to say it came out of a grocery store, a wet market, a live animal market, or out of some stupid bat cave. When it didn't even come out of Wuhan, it got made at Chapel Hill, North Carolina, under orders of Obama. We covered it in 2015 before it even got released. It's a huge scandal, all over the news. That's why they moved it to Wuhan. So we've got that. Fauci's in hiding as ABC censorship bombshell explodes. He's refused to testify to Congress. They're going to haul him in front of it. They've already referred criminal charges from the Senate on him for contempt. New text revealed Fauci knew initial studies of COVID vax did not include women in first trimester because they didn't want it included because they already knew what it would do. We've got that information. We also have the numbers on Trump, and I can confirm these from internal Republican pollsters. They are the lowest ever, spelling serious problems in the midterms, but a lot of Trump's white pill neocon folks that were former never Trumpers, they just attack anybody that points out that Trump needs to course correct and quickly. And then, I say and, there's a lot more. Did you know British-funded NGOs are pushing for a law for age verification to be able to go on the internet for everybody? An internet ID, the key to their total control grid? And we're not talking about in England. We're talking about in America. British government-funded groups push age verification bills in 21 U.S. states. And again, this is what globalism is. We have the EU trying to get laws and suing U.S. companies, individuals. We have the U.K., Australia doing it. We have Brazil doing it. What are these foreign governments doing meddling inside our country? It should be illegal. Oh, I'm being anti-British. No, I'm against their corrupt communist Fabian socialist government doing that. Just like I'm not against Israel, not against the Jews. A lot of people are. The more fashionable, the more Hitler they are. That's not me, not Hitler. I legitimately am against Israel trying to run our foreign and domestic policy. And I'm against this. And I'm against China trying to control so much of our, not just federal government, but legislatures as well. The truth is, America is being gang raped by foreign interests, and I've had enough of it. When I criticize the communist Chinese government, I'm criticizing Chinese people. That all goes without saying. So why don't we criticize Ben-Gvir basically calling for genocide and just quotas like the Nazis did? Why is that bad? What he's doing is bad. So that's coming up today as well. But the first thing I want to start getting to is this. We got a couple videos on the list. So let's have the guys pull those up because I don't have the numbers here for you. This is extremely important information because this is something we can do something about. Look at these headlines. Overhead shot, please. Ivermectin full dosage schedule for cancers and prevention. Look at these studies. got a whole bunch of peer-reviewed scientific studies, real-world clinical outcomes of ivermectin and benzidol cancer patients results from a prospective observational cohort. PubMed. Whole bunch of these studies. Here's one, clip 24. We found that 84% of cancer patients taking ivermectin with benzidol declared their cancer had completely disappeared, shrunk, or stopped spreading after 6 months. Our study is now peer-reviewed and published in the International Institute of Anti-Cancer Research. And then we have more other studies here about ivermectin by itself and what happened with that. Isn't that just interesting? We could spend hours on this, and this has been known for decades, but now it's being documented on top of documented on top of documented, and is an extremely, extremely good thing. And I personally have a good friend who was diagnosed with larynx cancer, and they wanted to cut his larynx out, and just a few weeks ago he said no, and went on ivermectin and benzidol, and he could hardly talk. It had swollen up so much, and now it's gone down, they estimate, by about 60%, and he can talk great, and it's still shrinking, and he feels great. We'll see what happens there. Remember, Mel Gibson famously went on last year on Joe Rogan, talking about how many of his friends were dying of cancer. They told him, go home and die. They took ivermectin and benzidol, and it reversed. Not saying it's an absolute 100%, but it's something they've known about. I remember it got declassified this year by Trump, by Tulsi Gabbard, to their credit, that in the 50s, the Russians had similar anti-parasitic drugs that they found an almost 100% reversal if caught early enough, and the CIA suppressed that. Just type it into a search engine. CIA suppressed Russian studies showing anti-parasitic drugs were the closest thing to a cancer cure, or would knock out cancer. Pull it up for yourself. They've known this. That's in the 1950s. You don't think people didn't know about that? Let that sink in. Just think about that for a little while here. Oh, did you know about potential cancer cure? What? We know. Oh, March of this year, Newsweek, about anti-parasite drugs, very similar to ivermectin and benzidol. Isn't that interesting? And, you know, the Japanese developed ivermectin and won a Nobel Prize. They prize carp over there. I mean, they'll pay millions of dollars for ornamental goldfish, and particularly beautiful ones. It's like a thing over there for hundreds of years. And they just did all sorts of tests with their scientists and found, oh, this chemical just period makes them live like twice as long. Just forget the parasites and cancer. Just makes them live long if you give them low dose. Got to look out, though. High dose, bad for the liver long term. And then it won a Nobel Prize. But then you're told it's horse paste, just total crap, you're totally insane. Well, the elites take it. So just a factoid there. Let's go to this clip of one of Real America's Voice breaking all of this down with an epidemiologist and an administrator. Here it is.
1: We just published the largest real-world study on the ivermectin and benzidol for cancer. We had 200 cancer patients. We found 84.4% of them benefited in their cancer treatment. So half of them actually either their cancers disappeared reportedly and went away, no evidence of disease it's called, or the tumors shrank. It's called tumor regression. And again, that was about half. And then 36% the tumors stabilized. The cancer stabilized. It stopped spreading. So 84.4% of those individuals benefited.
2: Another area that very few people know about is ivermectin has effect on neurological conditions. And the ones that I've had the most success with have been Parkinson's and Alzheimer's disease. And again, it's a very simple thing. I discovered it by accident. There was a mouse model of sort of Parkinsonism. And for Alzheimer's, you can't even find the research because it's been scrubbed from Google. So there's a study that was done, a preclinical study on ivermectin and Alzheimer's, where the researchers concluded that ivermectin has an effect on Alzheimer's and should be studied. It's been scrubbed from Google. If you go on DuckDuckGo, you can actually get the abstract of that study. But in Google, it's completely scrubbed. You just see the titles. It was done in the Middle East, and it's nowhere to be found. You can't get a PDF of the article, nothing. Completely scrubbed. Parkinson's disease, I've used high doses of ivermectin, something like 60 milligrams, 72 milligrams, and these patients are responding. They have improvement in symptoms, improvement in movement. I have a patient who was barely mobile on maximum doses of standard treatment who, after a few weeks of high-dose ivermectin, started playing golf. And she hadn't been able to play golf for many years. And I've seen reversal in a number of Parkinson's disease patients. Now, Alzheimer's, this is where it gets really fascinating and really blew my mind. As patients sort of started asking me, you know, could I use it for my 90-year-old father or mother and so on, and I said, look, start with a low dose, let's see what happens, right? Because the older you are, you know, you might have some side effects with ivermectin. There's you can, if you give too high of a dose to an older person, you might get a little bit of confusion, a little bit of instability on the feet. And so start with 12 milligrams. And these, you know, the family members are trying, and some of these patients are recognizing family members after just a couple of doses. They're recognizing family members they haven't recognized in years. Their memories are coming back. So they start reminiscing. They remember things. Their cognitive ability starts to come back. Literally just 12 milligrams, 24 milligrams of ivermectin for a few days, 4 or 5 days. Just try it. And I tell people, just try. Try, report back to me. And I had one patient who was actually taken off hospice because they were doing so well. It's just incredible. And people tell me, you know, they get this precious time back with their loved ones. And especially with someone who's, you know, been suffering from Alzheimer's for many years, you know, you feel like you've lost your loved one. And then suddenly they're back. You see, my grandma's back. She's got her sense of humor back. Her memories are back. And this is literally with a couple of pills of ivermectin.
0: That's Dr. William Makis, MD. Folks, I can show you 1,000 videos, newscasts. This is all well known, but it's true. Big Pharma has gone to Google and paid them billions to suppress everything, not just about this, but just stuff across the board, because they want to control you. They want to dumb you down. There are thousands and thousands of incredible drugs. It's not that all drugs are bad that get developed. They want you to have the expensive, toxic, bad ones because the drug companies, the insurance companies are co-owned. You wonder why your insurance company will pay for some super expensive drug. It's because they're getting upwards of half of the money in a rebate. Most of the money that you think they're paying their other subsidiary. It's all just a giant scam, and it's pure evil. So when I tell you to research ivermectin, that's important. From all the studies I've seen, benbenzidol is even more powerful, and together they're incredible. Do your own research. That's why I tell you, do your own research on ivermectin and benbenzidol. The bad guys don't want you to know this information. All right, we're going to come back, and we're going to get into, what will I get into next? There's so much here. Stay with us. We'll be right back. I'm extremely excited about this. You know we always have the strongest turmeric at theallishowstore.com, and the capsules are 95% curcuminoid. That is the strongest in the market. The very same great manufacturer that made this made it as a liquid tincture, the strongest on the market, and even better than powder because there's even better absorption, ultimate turmeric, and it's got a bunch of other amazing ingredients that are known to supercharge turmeric. I know so many people that Advil doesn't work when they have a sprained ankle or arthritis, but when they take our brand of turmeric, they go, this is, works better than Advil. And you know, including family I've had, it's like, well, this pill's not as big as my other turmeric. My other turmeric helps, but I got to take a bunch of the pills. I said, just take two of these, and whether it's my dad or my wife or anybody, they're like, wow, this worked better. Why? Because those aren't concentrates. Those are raw turmeric. This raw turmeric's 4 to 5% curcuminoid, 95. 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
5: 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It's Alex Jones.

0: waging war on corruption, crashing the lies and disinformation. All right, let me hit something really big and really important right now. And I'm going to revisit this later in the broadcast as we learn more. But obviously, it was a wonderful thing 3.5-4 years ago when Elon Musk bought Twitter and turned it around and made it an engine of free speech. It went from being the number 6th site in the world for news and information to being number 1 within just 2 years. And changed the world, got Trump elected, a lot of good. And some will say, wait, you say Trump's bad now. You admit you were wrong to support him. I never said Trump's worse than the Democrats. He's better. I never said he didn't do a lot of good in his first administration and then fighting for the presidency just by the deep state coming after him. That exposed their corruption. And he didn't launch wars when he was first in. That's why I was so confident he wouldn't. That's why we were so shocked. When we criticize Trump, I know most of you understand this, for things he's gone sideways on is to try to get him to correct. And yeah, when he says, and his surrogates say, let's go ahead and just nuke Iran, I'm like, okay, well, if you try that, you need to be removed from office. Doesn't mean removed from office. It means if he starts going down that road, we got to hit the brakes on this. So what Musk did with X has been amazing. And, you know, we've had some days where we've had 20 million people watching the live stream there alone. Usually it gets up to like 500,000, a million. We're on Rumble or a lot of the platforms. We're on hundreds of radio stations. We have our own streams. But it's still a very, very important platform. Then we take clips out of the show in tens of millions every day, watch those, and people copy those, and we can't even keep track of you know, how many views it gets being posted on all the other platforms and reposted to X. But it's substantive. So we'll put those post on X I did yesterday and today back up so I can read them. On Friday, our social media people, there's two of them here, Lewis and one other great person, said, man, they really changed the algorithm in the back end. It's really screwing up a bunch of stuff. People are complaining. They'll probably work the bugs out. They usually do. The interface has got a lot of issues. And then Saturday, we did a live show, and it had regular, you know, high views. But still, there was some wonkiness and some problems. And then Sunday night, which is always a big show, we come in, and there was a 90%+ reduction in the amount of people that would just, on a normal show, not a big show, all the shows are big, but I mean the really big ones, it was 90% or more less people. And clearly, that was the algorithm, because it also wouldn't post the live feed so you could see it, it would just post a link. And so that's a big problem. And then I noticed this morning when I got up to look at comments, because I thought maybe they'd have ideas or what was happening to them. I was talking to my social media people. They were showing me posts and things on sports sites and other news sites that aren't even really political, and, you know, whole pages of people complaining and prominent tech people saying, yeah, X has got some major bugs with this change. So I said, looks like it's probably not censorship. Looks like it's a bug with whatever change they've had. And I sent post on X to Elon saying, you're probably aware of this, but in case you aren't, please get on this. And then I noticed the bots and some of the real people, about 75%, I would say, of the post this morning on my original post I shot last night when I got off the air. I saw just a couple-minute post saying, this may not be censorship, probably isn't, probably just to change the algorithm. A lot of times when they're working bugs out, stuff like this happens. But regardless, it's throwing a wet blanket on live streams. I saw people like The Quartering, who I've had on the show, who I like, but, you know, really doesn't like me now because I'm not pro-war. Thinks I'm a Qatarian or something. Saying, hey, buddy, it's just because your Pakistani bots are asleep. And, you know, everybody hates you now. No, you don't just suddenly lose 90% of your viewers overnight right when an algorithm change happens and they don't show your live feed and they don't show anybody else's live feed, including non-political stuff. People are complaining across the board, and I'm not singling out the guy that does The Quartering. I was just bringing that up because he's known.
1: The battle of issues, not the battle of us that got him in power on the straight and narrow, but on
0: of the trade never publicly just even publicly tracks on the Eastern on the evening. Not only criticizes Trump in any way, mistake Trump makes as well. He just came out mistake Trump makes as well. He just came out green and ripped Fox host Shannon's green. Show to the worst of fake CNN. Show to the worst of fake CNN. He says because he knows this is a lot of her guests. And so what? And so what? Jimmy Kimmel lets people take it off the air. Jimmy Kimmel lets people take it off the air. He criticizes me. He criticizes me. But his ratings are in the tank. And no one is the president involved in. What is the president involved in? Trying to have the FCC stop him. That's the kind of crap the Democrats did. I opposed it with them. That's the previous one from over here involved in their free speech. 21 states are trying to restrict their free speech. Trump, I don't care if it's Israeli, Chinese, or the Easter Bunny. The Chinese or the Easter Bunny. Again, it's frustrating that. Again, we went out frustrated and said, looks like it's not censorship. We went out after that and said, looks like it's not censorship. Looks like it's not censorship. But the webmaster out there is really screwed up. He's put more shit on everybody's live stream. Everybody's supporting the show section. You name it. Sirius is probably a bug. Sirius is probably a bug. It sucks. This absolutely sucks. I'm drawing attention to it. And you're like, no. Everyone just stopped listening to you because you're anti-Iran war and you question Charlie Kirk. Well, you know, most people don't believe the official Charlie Kirk story. The numbers are clear. You know 80%+ of Americans are against this war, including 65% of Republican voters in major polls. Is even higher in some. I don't go do what I do on air and go, oh, look, stick my finger in the wind, what's popular. But in many cases, I do promote a popular view. Like, I'm against flock and the way it's being used. Almost everybody else is. But I was talking about the surveillance stuff 30 years ago. But I don't go, oh, that's popular. Let me be that. When something's unpopular, but it's the truth, I will do it. Like I did on the morning of 9/11, saying clearly those were bombs in the buildings. Then the local news announced they blew up Building 7. And the police said, get back, they're blowing it up. Back then, people didn't archive that stuff. That was pre-YouTube. People said I was a liar. And about 5 years later, they uploaded all the archives on all the major channels for whatever reason. And there was dozens of TV channels, BBC, CNN, NPR, ABC Local, all saying they blew up Building 7. Larry Silverstein gave an interview and said they blew it up to PBS. But my point is, I went from 200 and something stations down to like 30 in 1 month. And my revenue went down about 90%. That's okay. Because I have integrity, and I didn't even think about it. The station was very nice, too. They called me and said, listen, you have high ratings here. People really love you. I mean, I was like the up-and-comer in talk radio then. I mean, just dominating. Had, you know, Roger Ailes contact me through Fox, wanting to, you know, work with me, all the rest of stuff. And oh, that put the brakes on that real quick. They came around again later, but the point was is that they wanted to control me so I didn't take the job to be quote Limbaugh's replacement. Yeah. And so again, these people, like, I'm in junior high because you can go to the original post I did last night about how whether this is censorship or not, it's having that effect. My first post last night, I think it's at about 6:30, guys on X, pull that up. And you can go to the comments in there, and I mean, when I say 75%, it's like the majority who flood in there to have a little celebration. They're like, oh, everybody hates you, everybody's tuned out from you, blah, blah, blah, trying to make me feel bad, trying to make me go, oh my goodness, you don't like me now, so I'm going to give up. Yeah, that's some of the comments in the original post. Let's scroll to the top. Let's scroll up to the top so people can see the actual name of the video. So I forget it. So people can go see it. Yeah, there it is. Red alert, live shows on X, 9% reduction in viewers after change in algorithm. Are we witnessing mass censorship or just a huge bug in the system? Alex Jones fires the bat signal to Elon Musk. And you scroll down and read it for yourself. I haven't looked at this morning. It is person after person after person after person after person saying that No, there's no censorship. No, there's no problem. I mean, look at the quartering. Let's scroll up.
1: Maybe the Pakistani bots are asleep. Alex, as a Daily Viewer, I have personally tuned out since you've been on this "the Jews killed Charlie Kirk" nonsense. I'll tune back in when you come back to your senses.
0: What did my post have to do with Jews? I didn't say the Jews killed Charlie Kirk. That's what most of the internet thinks, and I've looked at all the angles. So I always love the straw men, too. Hey, quartering, I'll give you $10,000. You can give me a clip of me saying the Jews killed Charlie Kirk. $10,000, buddy, should be real easy. I bet you more, but that's about what I got in my bank account. So, challenge is there, pal. What did I say? It's a sudden and dramatic change across X, which now you can go to all the forums about X on X, and they're like, yeah, this totally sucks. I mean, you've got live show streams I saw this morning that are like women doing women's hair that usually have like 300,000 viewers are like, I've got 5,000 viewers. I haven't had this in years. What's going on? Well, I guess the Pakistani bots weren't very busy for you, sweetheart. I love the pretending that I haven't been on air 32 years. Pretending like we don't have tens of millions of views. Pretending like we haven't been number one for many years running off and on. It's like, oh, Jones has a big audience because Pakistani bots are promoting it. Oh, yeah, I'm a real big friend of Pakistan. I say a lot of really nice stuff about Pakistan. It's just like, I'm like a famous Islamophobe. I'm calling for the new crusades. But I'm on the Muslim payroll. Oh, Tucker Quatarlson? Well, how about Donald Quatarlson? Donald, what's a joke name combining Trump and Qatar? Tricar? Trump car? I can't think of something funny. Now, let's use ChatGPT or Grok for that. Give us silly nicknames. Silly combinations of Trump and Qatar, and let's come up with one of those. Not that I even hate Trump. It's just that you can't sit there and say everybody that's critical of these wars or all of this are working for Qatar while Trump got a $300 million airplane from him and all the rest of it. And those other Gulf states pumped billions into his Bitcoin stuff, and then it all went down and they never complained. I mean, just give me a break. I'm not even mad at you. It's just, like, ridiculous. But I'm digressing. We're watching it. We're seeing what's happening. What's happening with your streams? We want to know about it. We want to get on top of this. Silly name combos for Trump and Qatar. Trump, Qatar. Trump, Qatar. Qua-Trump. Donald Qatar. Trump, Al Thaney. The Donald of Doha. Emir Trump. Qatarald. Big Orange Qatar. Trump of the Sands, make Qatar great again, MQGA. Seek Trump, seek Don. Trumpy the Qatari, Golden Dome Donald, Q Trump, Doha Don. Oh, that's a good one, Doha. Yeah, folks, you say I work for Qatar or Pakistan with no evidence, it's ridiculous. I'm like a piranha, I'm sorry to have to do it, attacking the Pakistani invasion of Europe. And then meanwhile, you got, put that back up, I like the last one best. Doha Don. That's a good one right there. What is that one? A bonus ridiculous ones. Trump. Trumpistani Light. Qatar's favorite orange. The Art of the Deal with Camels. Oh, so that's what Grok came up with? Let's ask ChatGPT or Gemini. But they're so politically correct, it'll probably have nothing. All right, I didn't mean to go off on a jag about that, but we've got other serious censorship news on this front. Did you hear? British NGOs are trying to get total age verification for everyone, including 80-year-olds, to get online. That means Internet ID, which means Internet tracking, which means Internet taxation, and control, and they can shut you off the internet with a social credit score. Oh, and that's not in the UK. They already passed that there. Now their NGOs are in a whole bunch of states trying to pass it. This is up at AlexJonesLive.com. British groups push age verification bills in 21 U.S. states. Oh, really? So is the EU. The bill is practical and realistic, drawing, as it does, on the U.K.'s age appropriate design code, AADC, which is censoring everybody now, that has a joint statement by two authors of California's age-appropriate design code for Five Rights Foundation, the British NGO that reportedly helped write it, and they're lobbying and funding, read the article, in 21 states. So a foreign government partnered with California to ram this down our throat. People say, I don't care about California, wall them off. They're the testing ground, the invasion point. So this is the Age Verification Providers Association. It's a British trade association whose members supply age verification and estimation technology. They also want our governments to buy it from them. It supports the Online Safety Act, and it has published for sites within the Act's scope to run age checks on VPN users, treating the tool people use to escape checking as grounds for another check. So what they want to kill is anonymous surfing. This is bad, bad, bad. Texas forces Discord to implement UK-style age verification and safety rules. Fox News. And it turns out it's coming out of the UK. You see? And 39 states have passed laws that if you criticize Israel in any way in a documented form, it's a felony if you accept money or anyone in the state gives you a contract to paint the school, do a road, do a remodel, do trash pickup, porta-potties, catering to a state or government agency, you name it. That's crazy. But I am doing that because the Qatarians, Qatar sent me money to say that. No, I know it's tyranny. It's tyranny, ladies and gentlemen. Absolute garbage. Meanwhile, House Majority Leader Steve Scalise says the Democrat Party has been taken over by the Bolshevik Revolution, and the left's like, oh, Red Scare, Red Scare. It ain't a Red Scare when you got commies running out of your ears, coming out of the woodwork. We got a lot of sick statements by the Democrat Socialist America, but they're being matched by Hakeem Jeffries, calls Supreme Court a subsidiary of MAGA, threatens to expand and pack court if the Dems take power, which, on the course we are now, they are. And what are all you white pillars that call us all traitors, that criticize Trump doing things he said he wouldn't, that aren't part of original MAGA, that'll also make us lose the midterms? What are you going to do when we lose the midterms? And what are you going to do when he's gone? Because even I was in a debate a few weeks ago with these guys up in Dallas, they're like, we got to stick with Trump. We need to keep doing with Trump. And then Trump posts over the weekend on Truth Social, him with a hat says 2028 Trump, and he says, we will win. He's not going to be able to get around the constitutional amendment and do that. That's delusional. He's 80 years old, folks. But no, they're really saying no. There'll be a big enough crisis, and he'll be able to stay in power. Remember when they had Zelensky in the White House, and Zelensky's like, well, I suspend the elections because there is war. You do not have election during war, which you always do in our country. And Trump goes, I like that. That's a great idea. I need to do that. And at the time, I said, oh, I'm sure that's a joke. But I'm not so sure. And if I get attacked for criticizing this, he's the one posting the image. Oh, he's not doing that. Shut up. You know, I want to ask all the neocon acolytes, the neocon converts. Let's take the guy from the Quartering. In fact, I want him to come on the show. Would you support a third term? Am I a traitor if I don't support that? Again, I'm talking about, what do we do after Trump? We got to get positioned. We got to reject a bunch of stuff he's done in our rhetoric, position us ourselves in the party, in the Republican Party, to then explain to voters, no, we're going to continue to deliver on what Trump delivered part of the way on, but not all the way. I don't like this third party talk, because it'll just end up pulling from the Republicans, even though they've got a lot of problems. I understand people conforming one to inject real issues and is a threat to the Republican Party, and people have a right to do it. I'm not saying they're bad, but I saw a lot of people saying, Jones wants to split the Republican Party. Jones, no, I don't. Trump's the one that's put the Republican Party with his behavior. Look at him right there. Trump 2028. We're going to win. He was fulfilling all of his promises and didn't look like he was having a lot of health problems and everything else. They had some legal way to get that amendment repealed. Maybe I'd support it, yeah. But going sideways and doing all this stuff? No, I don't support Trump running again for a third term. Come on, people. All right, we're going to break. The SPLC's been indicted again, their head, and in the investigation, it's coming out, illegally spying on yours truly to rig show trials against us. I got inside baseball that's not in the news. I don't have speculation. I got confirmation, and it's been given to the DOJ and the FBI, and more is going to be given. So we'll see what happens to our little pals, but definitely I got a ironclad lawsuit against these guys now. Ironclad. And they're little moles that thought what they did was funny and thought what they did was cute. It's not. Now, there's a huge special deal running right now at theyellowstonestore.com. 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Because I happen to know this is at cost. In fact, I'm a little upset with them even doing this. The highest quality bovine colostrum concentrated, 72% off with subscription. 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And then you can cancel anytime.

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0: Friend, has your water been acting a little suspicious lately? 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
3: It's the best ever.
1: I'm so glad. Fresh water is important.
3: Thank you.
1: You're welcome. Drink up.
3: We will.
1: Wow, that sure is a fine-looking water filter.
4: You know I'd never do you wrong, Lucy. This is top of the line, I tell you.
1: Oh, I believe you.
4: Just you wait and see. I just know Ricky will love it.
1: I can't wait till he gets home.
4: He'll be so impressed.
5: Hi, honey. I'm home.
1: Come in the kitchen, dear. I want to show you.
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Teeth problems got really bad a few months ago when they got indicted for funding all the major white supremacist groups. And now their leader has been indicted. And it turns out, of course, she was heavily involved quarterbacking operations against us. Brett Cooper, back when all this broke, began to talk about it. So did

LDR guys, per usual, it looks like Alex Jones was right. The bombshell, the cash patel of the acting attorney general, Todd Blanche, dropped.

0: people to be racist so we can fight racism. It's a clever business model. I gotta give it to them. Like, that was the strategy of the SPLC. Because if there is not enough racism and inequality to keep the doors open, you instigate it yourself.
1: Stop right now.
0: F37 was a member of the chat group that planned the 2017 Unite the Right event in Charlottesville, Virginia, and attended the event at the direction of the SPLC. This individual made racist postings under the supervision of the SPLC and helped coordinate transportation to the event for several attendees. Between 2015 and 2023, the SPLC secretly paid this individual more than $270,000.
2: I'm angry.
0: And it's almost like instigating an event of that size and then peddling hoaxes and lies in the media based on that event was kind of the entire plan. Again, they put in $300,000 and they got fodder for a lifetime. And you know what? Alex Jones called it. He called it from the very beginning, all the way back in 2017, right after it happened, literally in August of 2017. He said that this was an inside job, as you can see right here. And this was his take.
1: Charlottesville was mainly a bunch of homosexual leftists dressing up like Nazis who'd all formerly worked for Obama or Hillary, part of their art club, and then they lured a bunch of reporters there and some real white supremacist so the police could stand down and collide them into the folks. I pointed out that some of the same leftist foundations are funding the white supremacists that are funding real white supremacists in Ukraine. I got sued for that. And I said it was all part of leftists coming out to come to this big event and hope there was some big crisis out of it to demonize the right in general and tie us to Nazis.
0: And you know, when he says that they were hoping that some crisis would come out of it, it reminds me of that normal political phrase, like, never let a crisis go to waste.
1: So that was a few months ago. Now, I've said a lot of this on air already. Four years ago, right in the middle of the show trials in Texas and Connecticut, an employee quit. And then he admitted he had jacked into our security camera footage for over a year trying to find something bad. Nothing was there. Me walking around my shirt off by myself at midnight, still working, with a vodka bottle in my hand and a cigarette hanging out of my mouth. That's all they got. Wow, good job, because we had cameras at the entrances in the hallways, not in the offices. But you got me walking around my shirt off with a bottle of vodka in my hand and a cigarette hanging out of my mouth. Did I ever tell you that I didn't drink something too much? Did I ever tell you that I haven't smoked off and on? No, you even knew that from me. That's all you got, Jack. And what, ladies have always liked me for whatever reason? Yeah, that's about it. Okay? That I got to, like, take a stick and just kick the woman back, kick back, kick back. And definitely want to keep the one from the SPLC away, but she turns out she's quite a horn dog, too, with those Nazis. She's probably got a big-ass swastika as a tramp stamp on her. The SPLC, Heil Hitler! Heil Hitler! Anyways, we'll be right back to talk about the House of Cards coming down. Oh, the FBI's got your name, Zach Drucker.
3: 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And folks, it isn't just parasites. 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
4: From the front lines of the information war, it's Alex Jones.

So Heidi Bayrich got indicted last week, and then now there's whistleblowers coming out and insiders and news articles about her infiltrating InfoWars with a mole. Well, I can tell you it was two moles, and I told you years ago it was the Southern Poverty Law Center. Now with one of the moles, he did a three-part series interview with them admitting he infiltrated us and gave them this information. So his name is Zach Brugger. So there you have them doing this in plain view. And you have them reportedly feeding information they got inside, mainly made-up stuff, because they kept looking for stuff that didn't exist. Also, they could demonize us, but the real mission was to find some type of criminal dirt on us. Now, Zach Drucker jacked into our surveillance cameras for over a year and then went and gave them all the footage and did a bunch of other stuff and was interviewed, and there's the articles. There's three of them, or three parts. But I want to play, before we go to Norm Pattis, a short Fox News piece, because this is a small window into this. Right when Trump got reelected, to Cashtel's credit, 1 month after, they said, check your mail. In the mail came a DBD with a bunch of files on it from the DOJ with all of these counterterrorism espionage investigations around the Boston field office going back to 2013, starting with Comey. That's the really nasty office for the really clandestine stuff, like the FBI hit teams with Whitey Bulger used to run out.

infiltrate companies to then feed information to civil lawsuits, that is illegal as hell on so many fronts, and not to mention uncivil. I mean, the lawsuits out of this are just slam dunks, ladies and gentlemen. And don't worry, that train's a-coming. You can hear it around the bend. And when we're done, we hope you're in Folsom Prison. But the point is that they're in a lot of deep doo-doo. By the way, when they sued me, Hillary Clinton's, one of her operatives from the State Department, they dropped it later. I specifically, that reporter you saw that was posted on Fox News showing me, explaining it was NGOs, in the longer clips, I say Southern Poverty Law Center. Because I already knew. Okay? And so this is a big deal. So here's the Fox News clips. We'll go to Norm Pattison. I appreciate him holding while he gives some backstory here. But here they are reporting on how Obama targeted dozens of conservative groups, including Breitbart. And you see on the map and the document from the DOJ, Congress released this recently. You see InfoWars right up at the top, and on the right-hand side of the pyramid. So it's in the documents. But we also have the documents from the DOJ that we published, how we were targeted. Todd Blanche killed the investigation that Ed Martin was running in the Weaponization Committee operation. But I was told by a big reporter that Todd Blanche wanted to

NFL new report reveals the Biden administration is using taxpayer money to wage a covert war on conservatives and Christian groups. The Media Research Center, a conservative watchdog group, obtaining documents showing DHS, Department of Homeland Security,

0: Turning Point USA for destruction. Let's finish the clip. Go to Norm Pass.
1: As Nazis. Joining me right now is Media Research Center founder and president Brent Bozal. Brent, it's great to have you this morning. We want to know more about this. Tell us what you found and this so-called pyramid of far-right radicalization.
2: It's an astonishing finding, Maria. There's the program called the Targeted Violence and Terrorism Prevention Grant Program. This is supposed to find domestic terrorists in America. It was started by Obama. There was concern by Republicans that it would be weaponized against Republicans and conservatives. Trump put the kibosh on it. It's come back now with Joe Biden. You have that pyramid. Where's that pyramid coming from? There are 80 recipients of money so far. They've received $40 million in grants. We've done FOIAs on 31 of them. The University of Dayton, none of them have wanted to respond. Here we go again. Recipients of public money won't tell the public what their money is for. The University of Dayton wouldn't give it to us. We found the documents. Anyway, look at that pyramid. This was a conference in December of 2021. In the first layer, you've got Heritage, you've got the you've got Fox News, you've got Christian Broadcasting, you've got the Republican National Committee. Already you've got

0: domestic terrorism. But listen to this. I want you to hear this. What they were actually doing in this conference. One speaker was associating Ron DeSantis with the Holocaust.
1: Unbelievable.
0: One speaker was associating Donald Trump with Pol Pot, the genocide guy. One speaker did this. He advocated programs to deny people, to shut down their websites, to close their meetings, and to physically prevent them from assembling in public. Physically prevent them from assembling in public.
1: Physically, yeah.
0: Put it all together, and it goes on. And by the way, that speaker also said, and this is a quote that we have to remember, he's a member of Antifa. He said, a lot of things we are doing are illegal.
2: Let's stop there. We're live at 12:14 noon Central. When we post this to X and Rumble later, we'll put the full Fox report. It goes on and on. Shut our sites down. Take our banking away. Don't let us assemble in public. Outlaw us. And I'm listed, and we got the DOJ documents. Now we know this lady, who was the head of this operation at the SPLC, she was involved in the lawsuits against me. She was one of their witnesses. She was one of their experts. She was supposed to testify, but they got scared and pulled her. The SPLC put multiple operatives in. That's been confirmed. They've admitted it. It's now under criminal investigation. I can tell you that exclusively by the DOJ. She's been indicted, and more indictments are coming, Ty Blanche said last week. And so this is a big deal. Now, Norm Pattis knows a lot more than he can say on air. I appreciate him holding while I did that backstory. But he was one of the main lawyers for the Proud Boys, also targeted by her, specifically and me. So you see that list. We were particularly targeted. That's coming out. And we've got the moles, whistleblowers. It's all coming out. And he was also my lawyer on the Sandy Hook show trials, where we were found liable by the judges. HBO produced it. Norm Pattis, that was quite the buildup, but just what do you want to impart to people? This is a pretty big deal. They're running scared right now.
3: It's a huge deal. It reminds me very much of what happened with the Church Committee in the 70s when the whistle was blown on the COINTELPRO operations that the FBI engaged against the left. During the Proud Boys trial, for example, we had to fight very hard to get evidence before the jury that there were federal confidential human sources embedded in the Proud Boys. And we fought and started to win that battle. And our point was, if this was a planned event, the CHS's, the snitches would have known about it.

0: One night when it was pretty clear we were going to get a list of names in front of the jury, a senior Justice Department official came up to me in the hall and said, what are you looking for? And I said, I want to find out how many CHSs you had on the ground with the Proud Boys on January 6th. Why? Because I don't think there was a plan. I don't think you think there was a plan. And if there was one, all these eyes and ears on the ground would have found it. And to keep me from asking more questions and blowing the lid off of that, we reached a stipulation. They gave us a number which we thought was reasonable, and we were able to argue that in front of the jury. I've always regretted that and wondered what it was we left on the table. The job was to defend the boys, not to be a journalist and uncover larger truths. But it told me there was a lot going on with CHSs. When I saw the Byrick indictment last week, I about fell out of my chair. You know, Heidi Byrick was listed as an expert on extremism, and they had tendered her, the San Diego plaintiffs, as a potential witness in your case as an expert. So we took her deposition, and she didn't do very well in my view. So I wasn't surprised that she didn't testify. However, I'm now reading and have heard from Nick Hasiafatsu, Nick the Hat, out in Pennsylvania, that he's got an FBI source that is prepared to come forward and say that there were sources in your organization, Alex, that were beholden to InfoWars during the trial. And that just drives me crazy. I mean, what happened to you in that trial was unprecedented in American history, in my view. You provided tens of thousands of documents. You sat for hours worth of depositions. People, everyone close to you sat for depositions. The Sandy Hook plaintiffs were never persuaded that you were forthcoming with all the information you had, so they persuaded a judge to grant a default. Who told them you weren't forthcoming? I spent weeks, not consecutive days, but weeks of times over a couple-year period at your organization looking for all the documents that I could find. I didn't think that there was more to give than we gave. Somebody told the Sandy Hook plaintiffs that there were, and then they persuaded the judge that they were, that there were. The judge defaulted you, basically keeping from the jury the fact that you had complied with discovery, that you had in fact participated in the civil justice system, but instead told the jury you'd been found liable for causing harm. And the result was this eye-popping verdict that was untethered to the facts of the case and was a result. I wonder whether it was a result of sort of SPLC-funded agitprop. Whether they were able to get the ear of the Sandy Hook lawyers and say, no, there's more.
1: Well, let's talk about Heidi Byrick, okay? They said, give us your marketing, you made money off Sandy Hook. I cover news, and then I have products and services we promote, cut and dry, totally separate issues, okay? And then you have this Heidi Byrick lady indicted up at the very top of SPLC, reportedly having sex with the neo-Nazi leaders, living with them, giving millions to herself and them, her live-in squeeze, and they're saying in the indictments, funding them to do illegal stuff. Regardless, we always knew they ran all the white supremacist groups, and now it's all coming out about investigations into infiltrators. That's highly illegal for a private group to do that. Government has to have serious, you know, all sorts of court approval to do that. This is serious espionage, racketeering, tortious interference, whatever you want to call it. It covers the waterfront, abusive process through the courts, you know, all this being rigged. And then the FBI, when I've talked to them, they didn't even know, in the DOJ, that they had a three-part series, and we'll put it back on screen, with Zach Drucker, who worked at InfoWars, and they admit was an informant for them. And so they didn't even know. The SPLC admits they infiltrated us. We know who the other informant was. We'll be exposing him soon. But just, again, they didn't have moles in here to even find anything. They had the moles to claim they had the credibility to make stuff up. And we're going to release a lot more soon that is damning. I've got crew that are witnesses to it. I mean, one of these guys, not Drucker, the other guy, right before he quit, would walk into the coffee room and say, I hate N-words. People go, whoa, whoa. And when the crew told me right when he quit, they said, well, we don't want to stir up trouble, but he kept doing it. And, you know, he did it with Zimmerman on a road trip to do an interview. He kept saying, I hate these N-words. And he's like, well, we love everybody. Well, why are you talking like that? And he couldn't get anybody to, like, talk like that. And it was just horrible people, absolutely disgusting what they were doing. And who knows what else they were doing inside the organization. But this is the crap.
0: I'd love to know.
1: Yeah.
0: I would love to know. I fault Jim Jordan when he had his committee going during the Proud Boys trial. There was a lot of information on the streets in D.C. about CHSs, and he never asked for it. you know, I'm still under court order not to reveal all that I learned. In
1: a lot of folks don't know what a CHS is.
0: Confidential human source, an undercover agent. We are under orders, the lawyers in that case, not to disclose the contents of notebooks we were given. Jordan knows about those notebooks. He could have easily subpoenaed somebody to come and testify before his committee. And when that person said, I can't do it, you could be held in contempt of Congress. I was worried about
1: that. And that's the feds
0: lying
1: about having feds inside January 6th before and during.
0: Well, let's talk about January 6th for a little bit. There's one video, Alex, that I think settles the case. And that is the Proud Boys marched across the mall at some point. They had no banners. They were in formation. They got to the peace circle. They hung out. Soon the crowd of them was infiltrated by banner-waving groups. And these were people who had left the Trump speech up near the White House. When that crowd got involved, that's when the crowd got jazzed up, and that's when the breach of the barricades took place. There was no plan. Even the government acknowledged in its closing argument that the jury could have convicted if there were a so-called implicit conspiracy formed instantaneously at the moment the first barricade was breached, so long as they understood they were there to do violence. That's not a conspiracy. That's a protest gone bad. And so I'd like to know who was in that group of banner-waving people that jazzed people up.
1: Well, we now know the FBI director lied to Congress when he said no FBI assets were in the crowd. There were a bunch of FBI agents as well. But let's expand on this. Let me quantify this and get your take on it. The DOJ, and there's articles and leaks that I can confirm this is going on at the DOJ, because I was told this months ago, and I just rolled my eyes. Now I'm seeing proof, so I'm like, okay, well, show me more. I'm still not holding my breath. But they're talking about SPLC tried to infiltrate InfoWars to crank us up to be violent on Jan 6, and that they infiltrated the Proud Boys to try to crank them up, but that it failed, and that was federal funds to do it, so that's more proof of the feds trying to do that. I separately know in Austin of a major Trump group in Steiner Ranch, which is the rich enclave, that they were trying to wind up groups there, and I'll just stop there, and that's an ongoing investigation. Not connected to us, but that's just another one. Austin. So, infiltrator and a confidential human source, Zach Drucker, insider operation, who they did a three-part series with. So there they are admitting they did that, and we know of another one because of sources, as this guy shot his mouth off in front of people. They don't know how many people we've got just everywhere. And so this is a big deal. So knowing that info, that's pretty amazing, isn't it, Norm?
0: It is, and who knows where this is going to lead. I mean, you know, I mean, there's this concept called plausible deniability in intelligence work. So let's say, you know, the lawyers in the case had inside information they shouldn't have had. They're going to deny that.
1: That's why
0: they
1: say this mission doesn't exist, never existed.
0: Yeah. Well, you know, let's find out. I'm very interested in this.
1: Well, Zach Drucker and the SPLC screwed up because they said they sent him in to infiltrate and published three huge articles about it.
0: I think there's more that was involved in your shop. I don't know who the other person you're talking about is. I'm very curious to see where this leads.
1: Well, we know.
0: We should talk off air sometime. I don't want to be irresponsible here, but I mean just looking back on that whole experience, which was three or four very stressful years, it seemed to me that whatever move we made, they were prepared to say, no, you didn't make that move.
1: I was told by the FBI a year ago that you got, and you already had this concern, you got hacked, and they even used an NSA facility to do it. And there was nothing bad about us, but that they hacked your files.
0: I wouldn't be surprised. I'd like to know more.
1: Well, this reminds me of the Chicago 7 and all the infiltration that happened there.
0: It does, me too. And the whole Proud Boys, InfoWars, the whole infrastructure of federal surveillance and manipulation of public opinion behind closed doors, this is what put Frank Church on the map in the Church Committee. This is why when they look back at the Warren Commission investigation, they concluded that there was probably a conspiracy. Where's somebody now in a position of congressional leadership to take the long view and summon a committee with serious teeth, serious commitment and serious effort to take a look at what's going on in terms of infiltration of the right. We've got the Justice Department to do it now. The question is, do we have anybody in the House or Senate who's prepared to take a leadership role? And, you know, I was, as I said before, I thought Jim Jordan just played at the game during the Proud Boys trial. I watched that with a heavy heart, thinking he was in it more for headlines than he was for the truth.
1: Well, let me ask you this. I didn't trust Todd Blanche. Gosh, this is 8 months ago or so, and then recently they're like, no, we want to meet with you. We care about this. Well, no, we know. Yes. And then now separately, we have sources of the FBI separate from this saying, no, we are on this. We're going to indict a bunch of people. We got a bunch of stuff. Why else would they want to meet with me? Why else would they want the info? So should I meet with them? You've been my lawyer before. What do you think?
0: Yeah, but make sure you got a lawyer present with you, Alex. You know how it goes. You remember how it went before the House J6 committee? I mean, that committee was loaded for bear. They were trying to get enough information to indict you for a plan that didn't exist. And then you had the ranking member criticizing you publicly for taking the Fifth when he was trying to bury you. I mean, you know, don't go anywhere without a lawyer, but I would say do cooperate, Alex. What do you have to lose? They have put you through the ringer, tried to extinguish you.
1: Well, that's my question. Why would the DOJ be wanting to talk to me about the SPLC if they aren't going after him? Is there any other reason?
0: No.
1: So that means...
0: I don't know.
1: So that means the SPLC better... Well, what I was told by the DOJ over a year ago is they covered up well what they did to Trump, but they said, you're the low-hanging fruit, they screwed up. And then I was told by good guys I know are good, don't worry, the investigation is still going on. And I was just like, okay, whatever.
0: It was clear during the House investigation that you were a road to the Trump, to Trump, a vehicle to get to Trump. When they failed with you, they would have succeeded in taking you. When they failed to prove that, they would have succeeded in taking you or anybody else. Excuse me, I have a cold.
1: Everybody sneezes.
0: Anyone else
1: okay.
0: That you,
1: enjoy your sneezes.
0: Else that you offered up. Be very, very careful, Alex. Be very, very careful. Not all sharks have fins. Some bite you under the table when you're not looking.
1: Well, no. That's why when Todd Blanche wanted to meet me last year, I literally went on air and talked about it and told him, F off. Maybe I was too harsh. All I know is that I am like, you've been around me. You know me a lot. I'm just a completely regular guy. When I'm done today, I'll go hang out with my family. I'm going to go see my dad. My mom is, you know, off on a road trip with my two oldest daughters. Taking one of them to college, and I'm just a regular guy, and they kept, we know you've got the Mercers funding you. We know, where's the documents? Remember all that, Norm? And I'm just like, please, Mercers, give me money.
0: If you had all the power that they thought you had, you'd pay them all the money they wanted, and we'd move on. I mean, that was a witch hunt, and you were the witch that got burned.
1: Remember, the New York Times later said, it turns out Jones always had meager finances, never had all this money they talked about. Had a few million bucks, but not billions. We'll be right back. Norm, I got more to ask you, and Kyle Serafin's coming up on this. Stay with us.
2: I'll tell you something right now that is one of the most, if not the most important things I've ever talked about on air, and I want you to really listen to me, and I want you to get a pen and paper out of your iPhone, out of your Droid, and type this into your notes, and I want you at lunch today or tonight or right now to just go to any search engine you want and type in two different names, two different words, okay? Two different drugs that have won Nobel Prizes, you name it, that people don't want you to know about. And one of those is ivermectin that everybody knows about. The other one that most people still don't know about is mebendazole. If you do the research, then it's important to understand that you need to get it from a pharmacy. You need to get it from a doctor. And we have a sponsor, and that's, of course, Bigley. And they went and they used the same service as, you know, the big web RXs and great people we've used that have been sponsors in the past, but this is Bigley doing it. And the key is, it's real, it's pharmaceutical, and it is a very low price. People are selling knockoffs of it online without a prescription, and a lot of it's fake, or a lot of it's watered down and adulterated. Because I did a regimen a couple years ago of mebendazole. We'll put that on screen. That's how you spell it right there. MEBENDAZOLE, and it didn't have any effect. I bought it off of Amazon. And then I did more research, and they said most of that stuff's fake. So I went, and I got it from a doctor, and it was incredible. And my own medical doctor owns clinics all over the state of Texas had already been pushing it on me for years, and I just never done it. Ladies and gentlemen, you can get the two in a combo, the ivermectin and the mebendazole, together, and they work synergistically together. It is certified and known, both of them, as incredible anti-parasite. Just search the term ivermectin, minbezidol, and just put in study and do your own research and see what the system has been suppressing about this. And this is something, in my view, talk to your physician, and when you go to the website, it's your online pharmacy, and they've got nurses, doctors, all of it, and then you get the prescription. It's very, very easy to do, and I would recommend to talk to your doctors. This is my own personal opinion. What I do for myself is twice a year, I take a regimen of ivermectin and mebesidol, and it is incredible. People ask why I look so young while I'm healthy. Well, it's a cocktail of things. It's the ivermectin, it's the mebesidol that I take about twice a year as a regimen. Some people, my medical doctor says, take a little bit of ivermectin every week, but I tend to forget to do that. She literally just says take like two pills a week as a supplemental. That's what my medical doctor tells me. You get your own medical doctor to tell you what you want. 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
1: All right, Carl Serafin's going to ride shot.

0: talk about civil lawsuits, but I want to get his take on that. But just normal talk, obviously, as more of this unfolds, I want to get the Proud Boys on. I want to get Enrique Ontario. I want to get Joe Biggs on to get their take, because they're targeted in this new information. I want to also talk to the Oath Keepers founder, Stuart Rhodes, who I know you also know well. But definitely, Todd Blanche says there's more investigations, that you know they're doing more, expect more indictments. This is a real shot across the bow, and I wonder why we haven't seen much action, real action, from Trump's DOJ against the Democrat element of the deep state. But on this, we have. Do you have any idea why they decided to strike at the SPLC? Because it really is at the core of the deep state's clandestine operations against the American people.
1: Well, take a look at their deep pockets and the superseding indictment. It listed them as being worth hundreds of millions of dollars.
0: Billions.
1: You know, I had no idea that it began as a direct marketing tool by Morris Dees. Well, and he's out of the picture now. But the SPLC is worth hundreds of millions of dollars. One of the things where they really have a problem is they used cutout corporations to launder this money that they were paying to people. They'd have people go into banks and say, my name is Jane Doe, I'm operating the Reebok shoe company, I'm a sole proprietor, and I want to sell shoes in my town. That was just a cover story that they used to get the banks to open their accounts to them. They were funneling money to informants through that. And so I think that, you know, the SPLC thought it could work with impunity, because who isn't against love, right? You know, and the SPLC portrays itself as a group all about social justice. But I think what we're learning is all have sinned and fallen short of the glory of God, and the rule of law is always merely optional to an extremist. And the SPLC takes an extreme view of extremism and takes an extreme view of inclusion and concludes that anybody who's not with its mission is somehow evil, and they feel the ends justify the means. So I think the Justice Department has focused on them now because of their enormous wealth and because they were sloppy with what they did, and they left a paper trail figuring nobody would look.
0: Well, you're absolutely right, Norm. And then coupled with this, we put this out over a year and a half ago, just doing our own lawyer research here in Austin. Millions and millions of dollars directly from the DOJ to the Sandy Hook foundations that then gave the exact amounts 1 week after, over and over again, to the law firm that is mobbed up with Blumenthal and the DOJ doing that. And then now we have this SPLC lady that's been indicted. She's been at the very top of it. And she was one of their advisors, was going to be one of their special witnesses, one of their fact experts. Can you briefly talk about that?
1: Yeah, so, you know, in a trial, there are two types of witnesses, fact witnesses.

0: made a tidy career out of investigating groups that she disagreed with. And those groups included the Proud Boys. Those groups included you. And, you know, how deep those connections went, whether monies flowed that shouldn't have, I really don't know. I think we'll find out in months to come, and the Department of Justice is just the group to find it out.
1: Well, I can tell you, these reports from a year and a half ago, this has all been delivered to the DOJ. They have the documents, they have the video breakdowns, they have the PowerPoints, they have it all, and they got a bunch of stuff that's not been put out publicly yet. But I just learned that one group of the FBI did not even know about all this, so now they're getting it, so they're not going to be happy campers.
0: Well, you know, that was a common problem with COINTELPRO. I mean, you know, that was Hoover's baby, and he didn't let everybody know. There was a secret organization with the FBI accomplishing Hoover's objective, which was to disrupt the left. I think there was a secret organization within the FBI in yours and my recent lifetime that was designed to do the same thing to the right, and the SPLC was its
1: cut out.
0: Sugar daddy.
1: Cut out.
0: It's money
1: and sugar daddy, exactly. It gets the money from government grants, and then it goes out to them so they do their dirty work. Norm, how do people find you online?
0: NormPattis.com. You know, always happy to hear from folks. Alex, it's good to see you again. Keep me posted on this. If I hear anything, I'll let you know. I'm certainly interested.
1: We're gonna hammer this. We've really got them here. This is like the Christmas sweater where you get one string, you pull the whole thing out. Thank you, Norm. NormPattis.com.
0: Yes, sir. Be well.
1: All right. We're going to spend the rest of this hour, and then we'll get into other issues with Carl Serafin after that. Popular podcaster, FBI whistleblower, friend of the show. Kyle, you're just now ferreting into this and your sources, but I noticed the investigation they've got or the things that are going on aren't even aware of the fact that the SPLC published three articles admitting they put an infiltrator in our office and all the legal issues that come with that. But just in general, this SPLC lady, high-level lady getting indicted, reportedly living with the guy, sending millions basically to herself. Why do you think out of all the deep state places they could go, they went there? I think it's a great place to go. But just in general, I'm hoping that the Trump DOJ is growing some testicles or something, or what's happening?
2: I don't know about all that. That'd be nice to find out if that was true. The agents that are working on this case have been working on this case since Patel got in, since they were kind of given the opportunity to actually pull the reins off and go after left-wing extremism and left-wing money laundering. The crazy thing is, this is nothing new. So, Alex, you mentioned the articles. I've got a couple of them up on my screen right now from SPLC. They have a whole category. They call it Hate Watch. And so that was when they were going after Proud Boys, and they were going after the guys that were in the Oath Keepers. They were going after you. There was any number of people that they had created as this sort of boogeyman for the political left. To be fair, I think the left does the exact same thing as the right in this country when it comes to the political establishment. I think the right wing calls out things like communism. That's not to say that communism is not a threat. It's just not the threat they make it out to be. So they have to play it up really big. They get donors to come in and
1: sure,
2: throw money.
1: My point is, I don't secretly get members of my organization inside people's organizations and give it to people while I'm being sued.
2: Right. Yeah, no, you're a great boogeyman for them. And so that's why they wrote pieces about you. That's why they pulled this thing up. I just was reminded, and I sent this over to your crew. There was an article that I contributed to. There's a woman named Carrie Pickett who works for the Washington Times. And she was one of the first journalists that I ever started speaking to, and I did so on condition of anonymity before I ever went and spoke to Daniel Bongino on his podcast. So before I had gone public with my name, I was talking to journalists behind the scenes. And one of the first things that I said, and I said it to her in this particular article, and I went back and just reviewed it. It comes from September of 2022. I said that the demand for white supremacy in the United States, this is by the political establishment on the left, and then also the sort of hangers-on that go along with it, that demand for white supremacy vastly outstrips the actual supply for white supremacy. And because of that, they have to go to the well and they have to drum things up, create things up, and it turns out actually fund this thing. So they've been throwing money to the KKK, to neo-Nazis. They were going out there and trying to find out, can we get something to pretend like Alex Jones is worse than he really is? Can we find something damning or incriminating? Can we say that he's getting text messages that says that he lives in hell? And, you know, what can we do to try to get our donors behind this? And the crazy thing is that the FBI had a historical relationship with the SPLC, which goes back decades. Theoretically, by the time I got there in 2016, that relationship had been severed. They were no longer considered to be a reliable source of information, that their information was very partisan and was clearly unbalanced and all that kind of thing. And yet, it continued on, and my guess is it probably continued on. There's probably some governmental money going in, if not from the FBI, then from cutouts and so on. So So they were clearly behind this, but a lot of this goes to the government wanted to find white supremacy. The you know, the Biden administration,
1: oh,
2: the end of the Obama administration.
1: I haven't named the other informant yet. But he, before he quit, and the crew doesn't stir up trouble, so in the last few weeks the guy did it, and they were getting ready to tell me, he'd walk into the conference room and go, I hate N-words. And people go, we don't agree with that. Why are you saying that? And he was literally recording them, obviously, but that's, they were just desperate to find something. And,
2: right.
1: And he was jacking into computers and downloading stuff, just trying to find something. Just something.
2: So this is a, so Alex, that's the real world version of what the FBI does online every single day, looking for so-called extremism, looking for, you know, any number of sort of either domestic or international terrorist capabilities. They did this to J6ers. The key is, can we find someone that's dumb enough to agree with whatever we say that's dumb? We're going to try to troll out there, and they're only, there's an expression in law enforcement I learned.
1: They do
2: the
1: same thing with militias. They'll ask 100 guys, would you do violence, and they find them.
2: They find the one guy. So the expression in law enforcement is, we only catch the dumb ones. That's kind of the general
1: rule. But the point is, I want you to go
2: they're looking for the answer.
1: It's illegal to infiltrate me, though. Isn't it illegal to infiltrate me and do this to me, and then work in a show trial against me, and then publish a bunch of lies about me?
2: So it's crazy, because this is the thing that the libertarians get really excited about. They get really amped up about the problem of the government can do that, but a private organization likely cannot, because they're taking money in under good faith. There's certain requirements for spending that money, especially if it's a 501c3, even if it's a 501c4. There's things they can do and there's things they can't do. The government could easily infiltrate. They could do that. That'd be no problem, which should make people a little bit uncomfortable. That's why we always want to see checks and balances on government. But private organizations operating as though they are doing governmental ops, running these sort of source networks, paying things out through clandestine manners, they find themselves on the wrong side of money laundering laws, on wire fraud and things like this. So that's what the FBI is actually doing. Here's the crazy thing. That's what the FBI is designed to actually do. It's not meant to go and have Kash Patel claim that they dropped the homicide rate, which they don't actually investigate. The goal of having a real FBI would be that they do long-term, complex investigations that nobody else has either the balls to do or the capabilities
1: to do.
2: Instead,
1: they do political stunts, like 97% of Muslim terror plots they hatch themselves. So
2: That's exactly right.
1: I mean, here's my deal. When I went and saw,
2: the reason this thing is going on right now, Alex, though, is because somebody got the people, the case agents that are working this, and I know, I don't want to taste too much, but I know people that are involved in this case. And the reason that they're able to do it is because the gloves were pulled off and they were like, you can do your job. And when given an opportunity to do their job, there are good agents in the FBI. Like, and I would never say otherwise, and I don't think anybody will ever
1: find
2: me.
1: So finally, why is something finally happening on this? I mean,
2: well, it's been working. That's the thing. But, like, investigations take a long time, especially stuff like this. So first, you've got to get records. The response time on records is always going to be, you know, it might be 60 or 90 or 180 days before you get them. Then whenever you get these records, let's say you pull bank accounts, right? We used to do national security letters, so I did it national security side. You'd request them. You'd send off your request, and then months later, they'd show up. And it'd be, you know, 5,000 pages of paper documents, or it would all be on a flash drive, and they'd be, you know, numbered illogically. So you'd have to sort that, put it in, index it, figure out what the hell it is you got, and what does it mean, and which ones are duplicates. And so, you know, just the raw amount of actual work that has to be
1: you
2: done.
1: You have to follow the due process, which is a good thing. I get it. The wheel
2: yeah,
1: turns slow.
2: Yeah, in theory, you're actually doing a real job. An investigation is not instantaneous. It doesn't get wrapped up.
1: Well,
2: in
1: let me briefly tell you
2: TV
1: what this
2: show.
1: One guy who I'm preparing to tee up soon, we're gonna sue him, everything else. So he's a camera guy. He works here like 3 years. And he goes and makes up all these stories about us and insane stuff later, but it was all just ridiculous. But once he quit, because I guess they're ready to activate him with his disinformation. People came in and they said, we didn't know what was going on, but I've got like engineers, software guys, people, you know, like Rob Dew, like most of my crew are like liberal hippies that woke up Democrats are bad and aren't like, I mean, these are the opposite. Like half the time they're down at the, you know, elephant room watching reggae playing. I mean, so these are not Nazis. You've seen my crew. But the point is that this guy literally, once I saw the movie, One Battle After Another, which is another leftist fever dream where the secret wall goes up and the white executives are all really Nazis. That's what this guy was doing the last few weeks or month. He's like, so I want to be let in on the Nazi stuff. I really hate the Jews and the black people, too. I want to get them. And then people are like, dude, we're going to tell Alex your son. What is this? Well, I just hate N-words and stuff. But that's all they had. And they jacking into our surveillance cameras and trying to break into computers, like they break into a computer and they find the secret Hitler codes or something. It's like they were really believing we're doing this when they're the ones financing and funding the real Nazis. It's insane. This is cuckoo town. This is cuckoo town.
2: Alex, they didn't have real Nazis, so they had to fund the Nazis so they could continue on. This is the same problem. This is what weaponized government is, but if you were to take it and take it outside of government, it gets even weirder and much more convoluted, because when you can't find the thing that you've built your career on their being, we're the group that opposes Nazis, and you're like, okay, well, who are the Nazis? And they go, well, it turns out there actually aren't any Nazis, or there aren't enough of them to actually matter and be any consequence, so we've got to fund the actual people who believe they're Nazis so they can get their recruitment up so we can continue to raise money on fighting the Nazis. This is the self-licking ice cream cone taken out of a Washington, D.C. context and moved into a nonprofit. And so, you know, and then they're a nonprofit, so there's all kinds of regulations on what they can and what they can't do. They have all this imaginary stuff. When you send in, you know, FBI informants, whether they be a confidential human source, when you send in an undercover, they're looking for people that are dumb enough to do that reaction that you just mentioned. I'm looking for the information on the Nazis. Oh, you're part of that group? Like, you're one of us? Like, great, we'll read you in now as though that's real. Without the understanding that when I was doing white supremacy cases, and we were doing them on a regular basis, they would send them out. They'd be like, this guy's a potential domestic terrorist. You'd go out and you'd observe him. It'd be a 22-year-old kid that's doing, like, racist posts on Reddit. You know, and he's wearing boat shoes and khaki pants and drinking a Starbucks latte. Actual violent extremists.
3: That's right. You said as a counterterrorism agent, you spent a lot of your time literally tracking bucktooth kids.
2: One of the dumbest ones I remember doing, there was a guy that he apparently was going to shoot black cops in Georgia. And he was an active duty military member. We surveilled him for 4 months, maybe, and it wasn't just my team. My team rotated in and out. They had a full-time surveillance.

0: they would.
1: Is that the first time you shared that story? That's so powerful.
0: I mean, that one specifically.
1: Well, stop that. I want you to come on sometime and share these stories. So let me go back to one battle after another. Here's the white supremacist in their bunker meeting in a suburban house. Meanwhile, they think we're doing this when everything we do is on air. I say the most crazy stuff that's true. You want to know it's on the air, folks. You're a good assessor. You've talked to me. You know, I just bleh, I mean, there's no filter. Meanwhile, okay, meanwhile, the SPLC is literally meeting and running the Nazis in the secret meeting. So they're saying we're that, but show the B-roll. They're the ones having one battle after another, actual meetings with the white supremacists and running them. So what they say we are is them. It's totally insane. Sorry, go ahead.
0: Well, it's confession through projection. I talk to people all the time. I'll go to conferences whenever I'm out in public and stuff, and they're like, oh, I think I've seen you on InfoWars. And I go, yeah. And they're like, do you know Alex Jones? I go, yeah, of course. Like, we're on the show sometimes, and Alex will call me, and he'll leave me a message. I was like, actually, I've got messages from Alex on my phone. They're some of my favorite things. It's easily the most fun thing that has happened since I've been in the public light. I'm not really a guy that wanted this. But one of the funniest things, Alex, is that I know for a fact that you're the same guy on and off camera, because you're a wild man and you say wild things, and some of them are really hilarious. Some of them are just kind of just what you do on the show. You're just the guy, like the guy that people think they know. That's Alex Jones. That's Alex Jones, folks. And when one of probably the most fun moments I had was sitting in your studios, coming in there when Chase was still with you, and the two of us were doing impressions of you in front of you, and you're just grinning at us. Like

0: Of course, this is what they would do. Because look, when you do nefarious, weird things, then you assume everybody else does. In the law enforcement world, sometimes we call it guilty knowledge. I had a buddy who was a street cop for a long time, and he would always try to teach new surveillance agents this. He's like, look, you're watching people for a living. You're sitting in your car, spying on other people, trying to build a criminal case on them, and you know that. So you cannot unknow what you're doing there. But nobody else looks in the car and goes, oh, I bet that's an FBI agent who's spying on me. What they do is they're like, what's that guy there? What's he doing? So when people come up to you and you act natural, you can get away with it. But you always have that guilty knowledge that inside your job is to hide stuff. And that's what these people were doing. They were hiding things. They were doing nefarious stuff. They were running the organizations that they were, or they were funding the organizations they were ostensibly trying to wipe out. But guess what happens if you wipe out white supremacy, Alex? You don't need an SPLC anymore. And there's a lot of money to be made in these businesses.
1: So, and by the way, I just remembered this. Let me throw it out before I forget. About 6 months ago, whenever this movie One Battle After Another came out, I played the trailer and I said the SPLC and ADL, guys, find it. You got to archive it. The first time I played the trailer, I haven't seen the movie yet. The first time I played the long trailer is that scene where they're playing Christ is King music and then they roll in and that happens. I said, folks, when you go into an ADL or Southern Poverty Law Center meeting, they're actually running the white supremacists. This is actually their meeting. Oh, my God, that was powerful, because now that's come out. We've got to find that original rant and put that out. Sorry, Kyle, go ahead.
0: You're right. This is the craziest thing, though. I mean, it just turns out that if your entire grift, and we hear a lot about that word, it's always, you know, somebody's grifting this, somebody's grifting that. If your entire business model is we're in opposition to something that is going away. And I would argue that somewhere in the 90s, like real solid, ugly racism in the United States really kind of died off. It just kind of went away as I was coming into high school and I was kind of graduating and going into the world. It just wasn't the powerful force that it had been 15, 20 years ago. It was really backwards and archaic. And there were obviously a few pockets of it around where really kind of the deep-seated sort of organized racist organizations were still out there. But they were mostly lampooned. I mean, there were people, think about this, Dave Chappelle was making fun of a black Klansman, and the idea, the fact that you could even do that showed you that the Klan didn't have the power that it would have had. And so what do you do if you built your business model for 4 decades on this particular threat? Well, you got to go find the threat. And honest to God, they're doing the exact same thing the FBI did, which is that they said, we have this quote-unquote threat. We've run out of the threat. So how do we create the threat? You can do one of two things. You can either go fund and create the threat out of nothing, or you can expand the definition of said threat, and then there's more things that are threats, so you now have more space. The FBI does both, by the way. And these guys were basically saying, well, we've really built a brand on being worried about hate, so we're going to expand the definition of what the hate is, and then we're also going to have to go fund the haters, because otherwise they're not going to be able to continue on because they'll naturally die out, because it's not particularly interesting in a modern American setting. People
1: so
0: are
1: let me ask
0: educated.
1: You this in closing,
0: they're,
1: and then I want to shift gears. Then I want to shift gears into the current FBI, the scandals, the insider trading. Where you see this going, you know, your view on everything, you can say a little bit the next hour, Kyle Serafin, KyleSerafinShow.com. But, again, I go back to the same question because I really respect your view on this. Why, out of all the deep state they could strike, are they going here, which is a great place? I would actually start there. I mean, you're the one saying, well, I'm not sure about Todd Blanche, but a lot of good guys I know say he is good. I would love to believe that. Maybe I should have met with him. Maybe I should meet with him with you or something. He wanted to meet with me last year. I literally told him F off on air. But now I'm seeing this. I mean, why do you think they're going there?
0: Well, this is not new. I mean, first of all, they announced this a little while ago. The indictment is obviously new, but the investigation has been going basically since the Trump administration came in and the gloves came off for the agents that are running it. So this is what the FBI should be doing. This is what the guys that are running this organization or this particular investigation. They're 15 plus years of doing this. It takes a while to get this stuff working. You can have an authorized investigative purpose. You can have an opening, what they call an opening EC, where you open the case. But you don't go anywhere near it for 18 months, 24 months, 36 months. Historically, when the FBI did big cases, they've got to unravel the financial puzzle. They've got to go out there and do all the analysis on it. And the reason why you do something like SPLC is because there's money and there's criminal statutes that are violated. There's a lot of things
1: that
0: are done
1: wrong in
0: America.
1: And what I was told by the DOJ was they've been reckless.
0: Well, yeah, it sounds like it was a complete Wild West was the way it was described to me as far as the way they're running their funding. Look, you got to have a violation that you can actually prosecute, and this is prosecutable. That's why.
1: All right, let's do 5 more minutes on this and then shift into the other stuff. The Kyle Serafin, incredible information. I tell you, I'm not saying this gives me hope, but it gives me a glimmer of hope. I mean, because these people are incredible. My fellow patriots, the first thing the globalists and the leftists do when they want to silence you is go after your merchant accounts. Go after your business payment systems. It's that simple. They try to cut off your ability to even receive money or make payments. If you are a conservative business owner, Google is watching you. 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Amazon, all of the major big tech is watching you. If you think for one second that they are not orchestrating and coordinating their efforts behind the scenes to take you offline and out of business and render you harmless to the system and the machine, you are wrong. The question is not if, it's when Stripe, Shopify, PayPal, Square, they're all part of the same big tech machine. 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

0: So God made a farmer. God said, I need somebody willing to get up before dawn, milk cows, work all day in the fields, milk cows again, eat supper, then go to town and stay past midnight at a meeting of the school board. So God made a farmer. God said, I need somebody willing to sit up all night with a newborn colt and watch it die, then dry his eyes and say, maybe next year. I need somebody who can shape an axe handle from a persimmon sprout, shoe a horse with a hunk of car tire, who can make harness out of hay, wire, feed sacks, and shoe scraps, who planting time and harvest season will finish his 40-hour week by Tuesday noon, and then painin' from tractor back put in another 72 hours. So God made a farmer. God said, I need somebody strong enough to clear trees and heave bales, yet gentle enough to yean lambs and wean pigs and tend the pink-combed pullets, who will stop his mower for an hour to splint the broken leg of a meadowlark. So God made a farmer. It had to be somebody who'd plow deep and straight and not cut corners, somebody to seed, weed, feed, breed, and rake, and disc, and plow, and plant, and tie the fleece, and strain the milk, somebody who'd bale a family together with the soft, strong bonds of sharing, who would laugh and then sigh and then reply with smiling eyes when his son says that he wants to spend his life doing what Dad does. So God made a farmer.
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4: An adult elephant can weigh up to 6 tons. The average person, 150 pounds. Ever heard of carfentanil? It's a large wild animal tranquilizer.

0: what they think premises. Broke peep. Taking your stuff and they're selling houses to Indian people or something. Like, I mean, they're just not doing this because this is somehow some sort of like very sober, rational, long planned out, multi-generational racism. And like I said, I think that probably died in my lifetime when I was very young. And I've never once seen any version thereof, to the point where most people now that they would think would be in this room, they'd be screwing everybody. They'd screw you. They'd screw me. They'd screw all my neighbors. It's just, it doesn't make any
1: sense.
0: But
1: finishing my point is, literally the only place they're in secret rooms meeting with the Nazi leadership is the ESPN Diamond, banging them.
0: Yeah, well, that's where the market is. The market is how can this be capitalized? It can't be. There's no money in being a racist.
1: But wait a minute. Notice in the movie,
0: planning.
1: The white supremacist leader is banging the black girl. Instead, it's the SPLC funding the Nazis
0: that's
1: banging
0: the
1: them.
0: Case, Alex.
1: It's exactly. Alex. Oh my God.
0: All of the real like so-called like you know white supremacist Nazi stuff. All the guys that we were going after for like what they called racially motivated violent extremism, the white supremacy cases. They all end up with like black girlfriends. I'm certain of it. I'm sure they all end up having little mixed babies and growing up like real people. It's very funny to watch it because whatever it is that they're supposedly mad about is what they end up being attracted to in the end. Either the taboo of it or maybe just God changes their hearts because he's got a sense of humor. But it. This is cartoonishly silly, and yet, of course, it had real damage, and people like you, and there's plenty of other people that were out there that were completely destroyed by it.
1: Oh, they wanted to cast me as Adolf Hitler 2.0. Both my grandfathers almost died fighting Hitler. I've read his books. I don't agree with Hitler. I don't like Hitler. Stop saying it. We'll be right back with Carl Serafin in 60 seconds. Stay with us. He's got other big news to break right now. Stay with us. And share the live feed at Real Off Shows on X. Looks like they're fixing the bugs. Good job, Elon Musk.
2: 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It's one product we're launching with, my decision, and that is ivermectin with benzidol, both powerful, really good anti-parasitics. It doesn't just get the big worms and all the crap that's out there. It's amoebas, it's microplasms. It is so important. These two together, I mean, ivermectin is a Nobel Prize winning for this, but benzidol is the big one. And folks, it isn't just parasites. Just search benzidol studies. Just put that into a search engine, and you'll see congressional hearings, you'll see top scientists, you'll see all the studies on what else it does that they don't want you to know about. It's dramatic. So, and you won't know if you had any type of parasitical deal or whatever until you've done this. And a lot of people went there yesterday. A lot of people got it. Very smart move. 1776rx.health.

0: front lines of the information war. It's Alex Jones.
1: All right, so much of what we know about Biden targeting Catholics and Christians and going after parents and school boards criticizing transgenderism is Kyle Serafin and the FBI whistleblowers he worked with. And since then, he's become, because he's trusted, a clearinghouse for other leaks, other information, and has been really, really accurate. The one thing he got wrong, I saw a post again yesterday with hundreds of thousands of views by the bots. Oh, he said Kash Patel would be out, whatever it was, 6 months ago. He's not. He didn't say he'd be out. He said, I heard he's about to be out. And it came out later, Trump was going to fire him, just like Tulsi Gabbard did it a month. Has in these scandals got a lot of trouble. I don't have some hard on for Kash Patel. Kyle will tell you he has that because he fucked him dozens of times and set him up and then told Senator Grassley he's bad while he told him he was a friend. But my biggest issue with Kash is saying, oh, no, Epstein wasn't a molester. It's all made up. He killed himself and putting out edited videos and just everything else we've seen. I want to believe in Kash Patel, but just the update on Kash Patel. And then we've got a lot of other news here in development dealing with President Trump and his promises. But just in general, what is your summation of the current state of the DOJ and the latest scandals, where this is going?
2: So every single time I talk to journalists on all sides of the aisle, Alex, I talk to people, you know, CBS, CNN, whatever, ABC, I don't, NBC, doesn't really matter to me. Like, I'm willing to talk to anybody as long as they're, whenever we speak, unless we have rapport, I record them. Basically, that's the general rule. And as long as they don't lie about what I said, I don't really care how they use it. And so that happens on a pretty frequent basis. And I get people trying to fact-check stories like, hey, have you heard anything about this? Is there any information on this? The one thing that is pervasive, every single person that I talk to that brings up Patel, they all ask me the same question. How in the hell does this guy still have a job? Because every one of them has gotten the same information I have from very different sources. The kind of people that talk to Kyle Serafin are very different than the people that talk to CBS or NBC or whatever else, MS Now. And they're all hearing the same thing. We all get the same info. Like, it comes out in places. People are like, oh, like, he's doing crazy stuff, or this is about to happen, blah, blah, blah. And then he still has a job. And all I can tell is that it seems like that Donald Trump has a very, very soft, weak spot for unlimited ass-kissery, which is what Kash Patel is, I guess, an expert at. That clip that you guys were playing some B-roll of, if you want to play the actual clip, it's a really great example of why I don't know how this guy continues to be in this job, other than the reason that you're getting what we talked about in the last hour is because he's not interfering with some guys that are at the lower level that are doing their jobs, all right? And there's always been a big disconnect. The brass of the FBI is a political organization, historically always has been. Sounds like they've been able to run some shadow ops for a long time, and they do things that have nothing to do with what the actual FBI does. The transactional work of the FBI is working against...
1: Oh, and before you go there, let's go back to when, whatever it was, 8 months ago, whenever it was, when you're like, I hear he may be fired. You were clear,
2: yeah,
1: he may
2: I get calls
1: be.
2: All the time.
1: And then they said, oh, you said he'd be fired. He wasn't. What was going on then?
2: So there were three or four different reporters that had reached out to me and said, hey, I just heard that he was fired. I heard it from somebody else that was inside FBI headquarters. So, you know, these kind of, the fastest thing in the world that happens is what's called rumint. And I can't confirm it, but I actually think that there may be something to be said about us talking about it and other people even bringing it up, whether it be on X, other, you know, journalist types bringing it up, et cetera, that the White House decides to try to, you know, punk them by saying, yeah, we were thinking about doing it, but now we're going to hold on to him. Because as much of a clown as he's really made himself to be, and this clip that you guys will listen to in a second will point out one of the things I'm talking about. He's ineffectual. He's inarticulate. He says things that are foolish. They don't mean what he thinks they says. He cheers himself on for things that are not the FBI's business, et cetera. But he's not damaging Donald Trump. And so he's, you know, I don't think there's no cost to the White House to hold on to him. It's not like Trump can run again. And it's not like, you know, I don't hear anybody on the political left screaming about his massive effectiveness. So he's kind of this neutral. He goes out there and touts things that are not the FBI's business. The only thing that I get regularly right now, and it comes from FBI agents, comes from people that cover the DOJ, et cetera, is this weird partnership with China that he's been out there cheering on. That's actually really scary. I sent it to a recently retired agent who spent 15-plus years working counterintelligence against the Chinese, and he said, oh, my God. He was like, are we actually doing that? We're sharing information

0: field offices saying how great the case was and how you ran it and how people could run the same kind of case, and then they promote up. That's kind of the trajectory of people that do really good casework, and then they want to get out of it and do something else. We're not seeing that really good casework going on. It's just not there. And it seems like most people are just trying to keep their heads down, because every instinct that I've heard from folks that are at the management level and then folks that are at the field office level, like the brick agents, is that they think Cash is temporary, that whatever the stuff he's doing is really dangerous for people's careers for now. But even the people that he's fired, and there are a dozen plus lawsuits right now of former agents who have sued Cash and then, you know, obviously the FBI, DOJ to get back into their jobs, I think they're all going to end up being successful. And apparently he's even admitted this behind the scenes. He's like, yeah, it may be that these terminations are unlawful and that we violated federal employment law, but we're just going to get them out for now and like they'll get their jobs back later and so be it. So all of the things that he's doing are sort of temporary. They're fixable. These are these like people being put on, you know, involuntary vacation with back pay pending in a year or two or three, or worst case scenario, these people get their jobs back in 2029, whenever the next administration comes in.
1: But obviously, let me ask you this question, because you said this when he first got
0: a time.
1: Let me interrupt you, because you're making great points. But when he first got approved, you said, I think because he perjured himself about not knowing Stu Peters with dozens of interviews and all this, I think they're waiting to use that as dirt against him, and Trump won't know. Clearly, I think that's something that's intelligent that we should look at. I don't know if that's what's happening. But you see these big congressional reports every few weeks. Oh, my God, he's using the plane for private stuff. Oh, my God, he's doing this and that. And then it goes away. So what do you think's going on behind the scenes with him? Because I don't want to just bash Patel.

0: I think so. I mean, I thought so earlier, though. I can't believe he's held on as long as he has. Like I said, I hear.
1: So let me go back
0: time.
1: To the question, because I don't know the answer. Why do they tee him up and show it and then not do something?
0: So the teeing up is being done by the left-wing media, generally speaking. Again, and I have plenty of contacts there, and I speak to people pretty friendly. I know there are people that don't want to talk to those organizations, CBS, ABC, NBC, etc. I don't have any problem with it because I'm not a Republican, and Fox News is not my jam, and so I'm willing to hear information if it's in, you know, if it's interesting.
1: No, I mean, it's good to put pressure on government in general.
0: Right. Those people in those organizations, generally speaking, are wildly offended by who Kash Patel is. They had friends that lost jobs. They had sources that were, you know, feeling threatened. They think the institution that is the FBI is a net good. I disagree with them, but we can do that, you know, in a polite way. So they're trying to affect change. There's no question about it. First of all, Patel gives them a lot of ammo. So he'll do something dumb like use the jet inappropriately, or he'll show up and say some stupid thing. And when he does, they go like, oh, look at this crazy thing he's done. You know, he was at dinner while they were talking about Charlie Kirk's assassination. He is saying that they've got him and he's tweeting it out. Meanwhile, they don't have the shooter in custody and all the kind of things that went along. All those little moments are like pounce operations by the political left and the left leaning media. So that's one thing. But it seems like the Trump administration is happy to just go, well, we hate the media, so we like you more than we like them. And so get in line. And there seems to be some nominal punishments. I had somebody report the other day that he sat at the White House for the whole day. He just sat in a chair by himself. The FBI used to call that tactic the dunce chair. That's where you'd put somebody in a chair outside of the director's office at FBI headquarters, and they would just sit there all day, and nobody would talk to them. So they'd get called in from across the country. They'd have to sit there in the dunce chair, and then they would wait. And then at the end of it, they would know that their career was basically over and it was time for them to, you know, put their retirement papers in. And so they did. But Patel has nowhere else to go. What else is he going to do? I mean, he doesn't have a skill set that's particularly
1: interesting. What are you saying? They're giving him a hint to go?
0: I think they're just putting him in the timeout and letting it. And he serves his punishment. And then his job is that you'll notice every single public appearance he has, every single media appearance he has, about 30% of the things he says are fluffing up about how great Donald Trump is and how everything that he does is a reflection of how awesome Donald Trump is. If you guys play the clip I sent over, you'll hear
1: it. Yeah, let's play the clip.
0: He does it instinctively. I call it knob slobbery. It's not a nice way of saying it, but that's what he does every single time. So he's, you know, he's a net positive for Trump's sort of attitude.
1: All right, here's the clip.
0: Mm-hmm.
2: President Trump's mission to make America safe again as he campaigned, he is delivering on that promise. And it is such an honor to be here in Nassau County, back in my home, when he's about to walk on stage and give you the latest update on

0: statistics, and they are not just statistics. I spent 10 years working for President Trump. He reads about each and every case that we work on. He feels the pain of those that have lost loved ones. He does not let it lay aside. He takes it home with him. He demands that myself and our amazing Attorney General, Todd Blanche, go to work every single day to make sure that American lives are safeguarded, that no more of our kids are harmlessly and recklessly annihilated by opioids or by illegal immigrants or by gangsters or narco traffickers. President Trump, you have succeeded in restoring law and order to the precipice it should be on. The men and women in law and order across this country have partnered with the federal agencies, including the FBI and our prosecutor partners at the Department of Justice, to apprehend twice as many violent offenders in the last 16 months as they did in the last 2 years of the Biden administration alone.
1: During that, I was watching you on the other screen. You were laughing. Why were you laughing?
2: Because he said Donald Trump has restored law enforcement to the precipice that it belongs on. The things he says are just words. Like, he's almost as bad as Kamala Harris when he just strings together things that are nonsense. He said we don't want people who are dying restlessly from fentanyl. These words don't mean. Didn't listen to the words, and you were just listening to the cadence. It sounds like,
1: yeah, he doesn't know precipice means on the edge of a cliff.
2: Yeah, that's right. I was dying this morning when I listened to that. I go, wait a minute, we put law enforcement on a precipice? That seems like a bad spot to be. That's a real risky, you know, he doesn't understand.
1: By the way, that's a good way to say it. Trump went from trying to save the country to putting us on a precipice. In fact, I love people to say, oh, you're wrong for backing Trump. You're an idiot. No, Trump did really good compared to the Democrats until, what, about a year ago? Do you agree with that, I think? I've heard you say it before.
2: Yeah.
1: But now with more hindsight, when did he go sideways? Why?
2: Okay, so we've talked about this a couple of times, both on and off air. It seems to me that sometime in July. So the Epstein files were closed on July the 7th of 25. And there was some sort of sea change that took place. We don't know why. Maybe you do, but I don't. I don't know why. I don't have any access
1: to it. It seemed to be Epstein, but I don't know. I can't say I know.
2: It was clearly related to, you know, the things that were happening in D.C. at the time, and Epstein was one of them. But there's a link that I sent your guys, and it's from the White House. The White House actually announced mission accomplished. Kind of like, you remember George Bush dropped that on the ship? And he said, you know, we're like, it was at the beginning of the Iraq
1: War.
2: Yeah,
1: he had a big banner on the aircraft carrier saying mission accomplished.
2: It was 2003.
1: It's like President Trump has kept his promises, yeah.
2: Okay, so these are the promises. Okay, this is what's called Agenda 47. If you're watching right now, if you're listening, you're missing it. But
1: does he have the original promises versus what he just put out? So this here it is.
2: Well, what you're seeing there that you have, that White House document, that came from July of 25, right when the pivot happened, within a week or two of it. So sometimes we can kind of narrow in on things and see what's going on. They claimed promises made, promises kept in July of last year. So they were 6 months into the administration, and they basically did the George Bush mission accomplished. We did all the things. Now, look at some of the crazy things that they said they did, because they're insane to me. Number two was that they were going to have the largest deportation operation in American history. And then look at what the White House claims in July of last year. They're like, we're deporting some people.

0: promise that they were going to secure the election. And they actually claim promises made, promises kept, that they actually secured the election because Donald Trump issued an executive order that has the force of nothing. No paper ballots, no same-day voting, no voter ID nationwide, no proof of citizenship. That's what the promise was, that they were going to get it done. That has to be done by legislation, which comes out of Congress. We found out that the Senate has no appetite to do it. The House keeps doing this like nonsense where they attach it to stuff and send it up. But the Save America Act does not have any legs. And you got people like Mike Lee out there claiming it's done.
1: And we're going to play this clip in a moment, but here I am. I watch what they point on Truth Social. It's Trump yesterday or 2 days ago, 2028, we will win. And then it's him with George Washington. People go, God, he's incredible. Look how good he walked down the stairs. I'm not trying to be a Trump basher, but this propaganda is falling on deaf ears. The poll numbers, he's at 30% now. We are screwed in the midterms. And they just pump this slop at people. And I'm like, what the hell do they think they're doing?
0: So, Alex, there's obviously a market for that slop. That's the thing that really bothers me. And I spent my morning podcast kind of going through the slop part of it. Bannon has gone out and said it. He said there's five different ways, and I expect Donald Trump to be, you know, reinaugurated as president again in January of 29. It's like, are you guys effing crazy?
1: So let's go slow. Let's go slow. We got plenty of time. You want to go over the next break. What is up with the 2028 run thing? Because when I said he's talking about it, people said you're a traitor, he's not, your scum. Now they're like, no, support 2028, or you're a Qatari agent. What the hell is going on with him saying, yeah, 2028, we're going to win, posting on Truth Social over the weekend? What is that?
0: I think it is the most common thing we see Republicans do, is that they don't want to actually be in charge. They just like running. They just like campaigning, and they just like making promises. So that gives us another thing to look forward to. We just need more time. It's a troll. That's what Donald Trump was always really good at, and he's funny when he does it. Like, Trump is a very amusing troll because he gets people really, like, locked into it. Well, that's cute and funny if you're doing that and you're kicking ass and you're getting your agenda done. If you tell me that your agenda was done in July of last year when you were in office for 6 months, and then you start a war and affordability is trashed, and you're telling people you're not going to apologize for gas prices, and it's not, you know, the nuclear weapon system that doesn't exist that we annihilated with Operation Midnight Hammer, which, by the way, was also July of 25. So all these things seem to have changed. You can't be a troll if you're not kicking ass. If you're out there taunting the enemy and you're losing, you're a fool.
1: Well, that's the point I just made. It's not working. And by the way,
0: yeah, it's not cute.
1: Dude, J.D. Vance, like 10 months ago, saw the head of Rasmussen polling on and brought him there for a briefing and warned Trump he didn't listen. These are internal Republican polls, so it's not hype to all the white pillars. We're in deep trouble. I mean, I know the Democrats.
0: That's why Carolyn Leavitt left, to be fair.
1: No, exactly.
0: She's 28 years old. She's pretty. She's young. She's capable. She's a good talker. She's been basically doing a lot of cover for the Trump administration as best she can. But at some point in time, she's probably seen whatever the internal polling is. Now, people were like, oh, you're just being a jerk. Like, she went home to take care of her baby. She said it's about family. If she was really interested in family, she's a multimillionaire married to a 60-something-year-old man. She has no need to work at all. She could not work. When my wife got pregnant for the first time, you know, over 9 years ago, she said, I don't like working. I want to raise my babies. She's never gone back into the workplace. That's a choice.
1: But Kyle, I don't need to speculate. I've been saying for months, I have White House sources. Almost all of them disagree with Trump. They say he's out of his mind. I'm not trying to undermine him. I have a responsibility to tell the truth. Folks, the people are leaving the city. All the insider trading.
0: Here's how we know she left. Listen why. She had a baby. She rushed to get back to work, Alex. She was back for a little while, and now she's going to go back to her baby and she's going to leave. She never needed to come back from maternity leave. If you were so dead set on raising your baby because that was the reason, you would say, look, I've had this second child. It's changed my world. I'm overwhelmed, and I want to be part of my kid's life, and I don't want to go back to work, and I can afford not to, and I'm going to set the example for conservative women. I'm going to stay home. She didn't do that. She went back to work, and then she walked away, and I think it's because this Iran war has been a millstone around the Trump administration's neck. Young people who would otherwise want hope are now looking at socialists because they're like, well, you guys are effing us over. So if you're going to eff us over, we'll go to the other idiots who are saying
1: that. And that's my point
0: thing.
1: To the white pillars. They think mindlessly supporting Trump fixes it. It makes it worse. What are they going to do when the Democrats win the midterms? What's going to happen to the white pillars then?
0: Either they're going to be really mad at us because it's our fault, or they're going to keep doing, you know, like, this is the perpetual sort of like unfalsifiable premise that this is all part of the plan. And, you know, there's it's plan trusters and copium types. And The whole thing, listening to it, like watching the internet cesspool makes me sick. So every time I get to go out and just walk around regular people have no idea what's going on. They know that gas is expensive. They know that their groceries is crazy expensive. It's not getting any better. They know they can't afford to buy a house if they don't own one already. If they didn't buy one 4 or 5 years ago, they're sure as hell not going to do it.
1: And Trump just did it again where he said, "Won't worry about your gas. It's a little bitty price." And he says, "I don't care about your plight."
0: Why, gas in forever.
1: Why is he doing that?
0: I don't know who's advising him.
1: And his own advisors go, "Screw you, $20 burritos, big deal." I mean, like if I was Podesta, I could possess Trump to hurt himself. He's doing it.
0: Yep. Yeah. Somebody said this is, you know, our first experience of the, when they study what happened during this time, Donald Trump will look like the first mad president of the United States. There have been worse presidents, no question in my mind. But the messaging that he's doing and the things that he's saying, when you say that we're in the golden age and it's just your mindset and your mentality, like, it doesn't change the fact that when I was working for the federal government, I owned a beautiful home in New Mexico and I had a job. I make more than I made when I was there, and I can't afford to buy my old home I lived in. So that tells you everything about it. You cannot go back to the situation and that was in 2022. So 4 years ago, I'm unable to buy the same house that I used to live in because the payments are twice what I pay in rent, and I live in a nice house.
1: Well, listen, I never had the hundreds of millions they claimed I had, but I had a few million bucks in the bank, and I'm really glad in a way that a little bit of money I had was taken away because now I have a very small budget. I literally have, like, less than $50,000 in the bank right now, which is fine. It makes me get budget and get it back into that.
0: It makes you a human being.
1: But then I hear, like, it's whatever, and I can look at it, I'm like, no, affordability is an issue. Like, this is a big deal.
0: And think about the people that are saying that it's not, like some of the slot peddling garbage that's out there, whether it be in the online space or whether they be in the commentators. A lot of these people made bank on some of these rug pulls on the crypto. So they're living in a completely isolated, insulated world. And their entire brand is tied into, we need to talk about how great Donald Trump is. The amount of people that have made their industry, like made an industry of Donald Trump, it doesn't have to be worship, but just Donald Trump sycophancy. It's
1: worship, Kyle. It's worship.
0: I hate using that word because it turns people from looking at themselves critically. But yeah, I mean, it has all the things. I wondered the other day out loud, are we going to see like a mass national level Jonestown experience when it all just, like, what happens when President Newsom steps in 29? And I'm saying that in kind of like a way to shock people into it is, I don't think elections are real because we're supposed to secure them. And I know we didn't do it with an executive order. So why would anyone assume that everything is going the right direction when none of the things that you voted for are actually getting done?
1: So, Kyle, do one more segment. Power. Let's look into the future. What potentially we're facing, President Newsom, I mean, that's a real possibility, folks.
0: Oh, yeah.
1: Because the election fraud not being dealt with, or perhaps people will actually vote for him. We'll play these clips right ahead. Kyle Serafin, stay with us. We'll be right back on Alex Jones. Share the live feeds now.
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3: There's a lot of noise right now.
1: Taking me off the air. 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
5: We have to fight for our sovereignty. We have to fight to protect, again, what God gave us, which, I mean, our health is one of the biggest things. We're all, at this point, middle-aged. We're trying to have families. And I think with the transhumanist agenda, there's a little bit of a psyop afoot. Where,
1: oh, I've said that. But the other day when I had you guys coming on, I said, we're doing something about what we can take control of. Mm. And then the last few years, Joe Rogan, one time at dinner, goes, about 3 years ago, you're fat, your own enemy. He does that to guests. It was like Theo Von, too. Get off that Prozac, you idiot. And people were mad at him. I said, that's tough love Joe does. And he's there with Sean Johnson, the Navy SEAL guy that I'd known for years, wasn't really friends. Sean goes, fine, I'll train you. I'll meet you every morning. And I said, all right, let's do it. And then I lost like 70 pounds, and I kind of halfway cut back and gained back 10, but now I'm back where I was. I'm going to go even lower. But the whole point is that Joe goes, you know, you're your own worst enemy. You think the globalists are going to kill you, you're killing yourself. And so that's where Masterpiece comes in. That's where doing all this comes in. I mean, this is real, folks. Methylene blue works. Bovine colostrum works. This, you know, getmasterpiece.com. The Masterpiece is unbelievable.
6: We are at a crossroads with the human, with the survival of the human species. And the people that have all the resources and all have spelled that out very clearly to us. And the things that they are putting inside of our body to complete that mission, you got to get out. The fact of the matter is, zeolite, which is one of the main ingredients of Masterpiece, has been proven in all ways to remove every toxin that it's looked at grabbing. It performs, that's why it's called the Master Binder.
1: But yours is different.
6: It's completely different.
1: Because it doesn't just pull stuff, it brings in the key sea minerals.
6: Yes, absolutely. So any way that you would actually test Masterpiece out, which would be like its pH, its molecular composition, its molecular ratio, if it's isotonic and whatnot, it is identical to blood plasma. You're talking about marine plasma, sea plasma, minerals. It is the same molecular composition of as your blood profile. And so why does that matter? Blood is life. When you are grabbing the problem with our bodies, with the toxins in there, which is disrupting how our bodies perform on every level, it's literally made our bodies mineral deficient. Toxins take the place of minerals. So when the Masterpiece is carrying in minerals, when it takes a toxin, it's giving the perfect minerals right there at that time. That's why everyone that looks at the testing, whether it's our hair tissue mineral analysis practitioners, our blood testers, which we've done three different independent third-party labs doing different blood testing, they've never seen results like
1: that. Yeah, so regular zeolite just pulls out bad stuff. It doesn't replace it. This is zeolite with a good thing, pulls out bad, it goes bloop, good.
6: Yeah. Our bodies are magical if you get the poisons out.
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1: By the way, if you're a TV viewer and you see all these stacks of news here, these are not props. I either read or scanned over every single one of these last night and today. My family gets mad at me for hours. I mean, talking 5-6 hours locked in a room. I'm obsessed with it. But don't worry, even though I don't cover a lot of this, when I give you my projections and what I think is happening, I've been looking at all this. But after Kyle leaves us in about 15 minutes, I'm going to plow into at least 5 or 6 of these stacks. These are insane-level developments, including the second wave of the Islamic invasion of Spain. I mean, I've never seen anything like this, okay? I mean, wait till we hit that. There is so much here. But Kyle, looking at all of this, I have a clip of Ben Shapiro I want to play on what you respond to, because as I know in your own show, I watch it when I work out and stuff. You use the clips, but sometimes I actually watch the whole show. I'm a fan because I have a lot of knowledge, so I know you have a lot of knowledge. I can tell I learn stuff when I look during your show. Because I know, well, this is all true. I know that's true. Well, is that true? And then it comes true. So you definitely are a teacher for me. And that's what I'm looking for. The guests we have on all the time are the people that have a track record of being accurate that I continue to point out. That's why they have to, like, find some place where we were halfway not exactly right, even though you didn't say what they said, so they can just celebrate. Oh, look, we found one thing. The difference is the corporate media is trying to lie to you on purpose. We're trying to get you to learn how to catch fish, not feed you fish. I'm trying to get people to understand how things work, because to me, that's the thrill of life. So, we have Ben Shapiro. I'm not trying to even single him out. With just get married, have kids, everything's fine. Tucker Carlson and all these other people, by extension, you and I, we're just being doomers. No, we have one-sided deals with mega corporations selling our jobs out, coming with regulations. We have the DEI saying don't give white men jobs officially to be police or whatever. Don't give scholarships to white men. And Ben Shapiro doesn't say that's wrong, get rid of that, like Tucker or you do. They say, no, it doesn't exist. Meanwhile, we have all these fundamentals. Then Trump says we're already in the golden age. The inflation isn't a problem. I don't think about the average person's economic flight. I think about war. Even if he thinks that, you don't say that. which shows, I think, he has some beginnings of frontal lobe dementia, which means he still thinks he's still smart, he can still drive your kids to school, he can still run a company, but he has decisional mistakes. He jumps back and forth. Anybody that's seen the beginning of dementia, it generally begins with a lot of bad decisions, flip-flopping, and things like that. So here's Ben Shapiro over the weekend at their Daily Wire event, and everything he's saying is true about be optimistic, get married, do all this, but he leaves out, we have to politically be upset and get these things fixed that are discriminatory and that are making it untenable. This is their mindset. I want to get your take just in general about where the real economy is, because you can gaslight us all day and tell us it's great. It's not. Here it is.
9: There is a reason that these folks on the horseshoe right are promoting

0: responsibility for anything in your life. Right? You bear no responsibility for any of your own decision making because it's too late for you. You've already been stabbed in the back by a nefarious cadre of evildoers, all of whom can be identified simply by finding who's successful, and you guys, because presumably you're young and therefore unsuccessful, you have become the victims. Just give all your power over to the black pillars. Just buy their alp, buy some nicotine pouches, and everything will be all better. Nothing solves problems like Indian-made nicotine. Now, none of this is true. None of this is true. The vast majority of people who grew up in poverty in the United States do not end up in poverty. In fact, 98% of people in the United States who fulfill three basic conditions end up not being poor. Get married before you have kids, graduate high school, get a job. That's it. And listen, while I am a lot older than I was when I started doing this, I was 17 when I started doing this, I'm 42 now, I started off with no wife and no kids, and I have a wife and five kids, so it's been a while, but here is the thing. There is nothing that I did that you cannot do. You can do all of those things because you have the greatest privilege in the history of mankind. You live here. America is awesome. And if you fail, there is probably a 95% probability that you did something wrong and you should change your decision-making process. I know. Listen, I don't sound when I say this sort of stuff. People don't like it sometimes when I say this sort of stuff because I'm not your friend, okay? I'm not going to come along. I'm not going to tell you how tough your life is and how bad I feel for you because I don't give a shit. Okay, here's the thing. I care enough about you not to lie to you. I care enough about you to tell you, as perhaps your parents would, that the best way for you to be successful in life is to make good, responsible decisions, and that all of those things are available to you. You can find a good man or woman, and you can get married.
1: All right, let's stop
0: you
1: there. So I could go 10 hours on this, but nothing against Indians, I'm just being honest. 80% of the special work visas, skill visas that are coming in, H-1B visas, are from India. And like 75% are from one region. They only hire Indians from there. It's very tribal. And if you look at big tech, they brag, we're not going to hire you if you're white, black, not Indian. How do we deal with giant billion-and-a-half populations that are very tribal? That's just one issue. I'm not saying like the Indians. And then sit there and act like major universities won't give scholarships to whites that have the highest scores. And then he just says, pull your bootstraps up. This is so disingenuous. What do you say to that, Carl Serafin?
2: I say that it costs between $100,000 and $200,000 to get Ben Shapiro to come. Whatever he has to say is completely out of touch. I don't know if Ben Shapiro pumps his own gas, but I know I do. And I'm a regular guy that did everything right. And we got screwed, backtracked on what he said, but he was out there telling people you were a dope and dummy if you got the shots. So if you failed, let's call it the biggest national, international IQ test, where a psyop for $1 trillion was focused in on you, and you came up with the wrong answer, either because you're a disingenuous actor or because you're too dumb to see through it, then I don't really care what you had to say. Ben Shapiro lost me. I used to listen to Ben Shapiro's podcast. It was one of the few that I regularly did. I like that he speaks quickly. I like that he's smart. I like that he's articulate. I think that he's very, he's fleet when he speaks. But Ben Shapiro's never had a real job.
1: But that shows
2: attorney,
1: he knows what he's doing.
2: Been a lawyer.
1: But that shows he knows
2: That's
1: what he's
2: right.
1: doing.
2: He's a smart guy. Look, Ben Shapiro is very bright. Okay? He's made a lot of money talking about something. First, he was Mr. Opposition for Donald Trump when there was business there. Now he's Mr. Pro-Donald Trump, and everything is great. And all of it turns to be really cynical when you start looking that he was on the side of big pharmaceutical companies. He's gone out and backed gambling companies, and he's making fun of people for selling a lot of medicinal benefits
1: now
2: that
1: he
2: people
1: says
2: have.
1: Troops, now he says troops sign up to die. Now he's for World War III.
2: Of course he is. Yeah. So anyway, Ben Shapiro is not somebody that I think is credible. He is correct that you should make good decisions, but that's not the entirety of it. And he was correct when he said that America doesn't guarantee you success. It only guarantees you a shot of the journey. That's true, except some people get success by coming to America, and that's been the problem. If you can show up from India and get special deals, if you can show up here when you have no business to work in our country, and you're taking jobs that should otherwise go to Americans, and I don't know what else you call them, but like native-born Americans, heritage Americans, American Americans, I have this concept, Alex, that I keep floating out to people, and it resonates really well. It's called the bacon cheeseburger nationalist, because I don't need you to be Christian per se. I need you to participate in the dominant culture of America if you want me to be part of whatever you're about. And that's really simple. You need to eat a cheeseburger, and if you have a choice, do you want it to be a double cheeseburger? The answer is yes. Do you want cheese on your burger? The answer is yes. And given the opportunity for bacon or no bacon, the answer should be yes.
1: And he and Vivek Ramaswamy have both said that Americans are lazy and dumb, which in the aggregate isn't true. So they're elitists that are for the colonization.
2: Americans are crazy hardworking people. That's true. There are plenty of people who are lazy in every generation when they're younger. There are plenty of people that have been given, they've gotten a bad rap. But people drag them.

0: children. I want to pay my own debts. I want to, you know, lift myself up. I want to work hard and have eventual success. The only thing that has to happen there is that the eventually long, hard work has to, generally speaking, result in success. And what people saw during COVID is that if you make a choice that is not part of whatever the dominant orthodoxy is, then you can be canceled. And so whether it was in, you know, building a media brand, or whether it was that you were a doctor or a lawyer or you were a nurse, or
1: that was the introduction
0: worker,
1: to the social credit score. They admitted that.
0: They showed you that you had to do what they said, or we will remove your ability to make a living and we will let you die. We will let your kids die. And I experienced it. I know you did as well. But I had a job that I spent a decade getting, and they kicked me out, and I had to sell my house, and I haven't owned a house since. I haven't been able to work in my chosen field. All I wanted to do was find fraudsters who were doing evil stuff. Alex, when I was leaving the FBI under the previous administration, I applied for a special agent criminal investigator job with the VA, the Office of Inspector General. There was no clearance requirement. There was no, it was remote work a lot of times. And the guys basically showed me my desk after we did a 4-hour interview. It was supposed to be 30 minutes. And they're like, basically, you're hired. You're the only GS-13 that wants this job. You're it. Plus, I had 10 points of
1: and you just wanted to help veterans.
0: All I wanted to do was find fraud against the United States government. And they have unlimited amounts of fraud. Like, it's like $500 million a year that go to, $500 billion. There's unlimited amounts of fraud. Yeah. And it was a great gig. And they didn't let me get it because I said no to COVID. I said I wasn't going to get the shots. And I wasn't just like the guy who said, okay, well, then I'll just put a mask on and I'll go back to work. They said, put a mask on. I said, no. They said, test every day. I said, no. So all the things, I was a no on all of that stuff. And there were a lot of us. I'm not alone in that. I'm not
1: a
0: hero
1: for doing
0: that.
1: Because they don't want real guys. They don't want real guys in there.
0: They don't want people. Shapiro was the opposite of that. So him out there campaigning on behalf of, like, let's do hope. Yeah, that was true. I think the things that killed America probably happened 115 years ago. I don't think they happened recently. I don't think any generation that's alive today is to blame. But to recognize that the situation on the ground today in 2026 is not the same as when my parents were buying their first house, or when your parents or their parents were getting their first house. I got a video of, I don't know if you want to show it, but of Chuck Grassley. You want to see how ineffective the Republicans are. You have people who have been in Congress for longer than I've been on the planet. You've got people that are in elected office that are now talking about, look, that's Chuck Grassley. With
1: yeah, we'll
0: a
1: play this in a moment. Before we play that, let me ask this question, and you're a smart guy. And I just say that for listeners. I mean, I really respect what you have to say here. Just because the Republicans are out of control and decadent and have gone sideways, and I agree, we should talk about what they're doing bad. They're in power, and they're doing the wrong things, but Democrats are going to win. What do you make of the Democrat Socialists of America and the big banker funding they have? House Majority Leader Steve Scalise says the Democrats have been taken over by Bolshevik Revolution. I agree, that's their new scare tactic, but it's a real thing they're pointing out. They're not really countering it.
0: Yeah.
1: By
0: yeah,
1: all this arrogant statements against the working class, like suck it up, who cares, a burrito is $20. How do you respond to the Democrats taking over, the Democrats being taken over by the Democratic Socialists? And again, Trump has the exact opposite rhetoric. Even if we're getting screwed, if he gives us a light at the end of the tunnel, says I care about you, he doesn't even do that now. Oh, you've been on an aircraft carrier 9 months? It's not long enough. Every statement is an arrogance, and it's coming from him, the worst possible statements. I already talked about that, but this is insane.
0: A real leader takes ownership of failure. Those are the people that you want to work for. When something goes wrong, a real leader steps up and says, it's my fault. The buck stops here. My choices led to this. I let you down, and I want to fix it. And people always get a second chance. That's the most American thing in the world. You get a second chance if you own mistakes.
1: Oh, no. He knows that's why he's on an apology tour.
0: He's on a tour humanizing himself, saying, I've been a dirtbag. I've done a bunch of bad things. I'm going to own all my misdeeds, and I'm going to do it with a sense of humor. And it's humiliating, but it's also fun for him because he's going to rehab his image to the point where people are talking about him as being a potential candidate of something. He's a freaking crackhead that was sleeping with his brother's, you know, widow. That's craziness. So here's the problem. I've seen a ton of people say, I would take my vote back for Donald Trump. I regret my votes for Donald Trump. I am not one of those people. I think that's stupid because I saw what the alternative was. It was Kamala Harris. I think she's dumb. I think she's a dumb person who had no business being in
1: and
0: a job.
1: And Trump
0: she's
1: was
0: like
1: different then. They always say that I was wrong. No, he did great until 16 months ago.
0: He said all the things that needed to be said, and the original momentum was going in that direction. So the right answer has always been the same. It's probably too late for the midterms, whatever that's worth, because I don't even think we have elections. I think the narrative battle for the midterms is lost. But imagine someone
1: that was
0: not
1: my
0: saying,
1: next question, because you're a smart guy. I just see bad to worse scenarios. And I'm trying to be an optimist, but I can feel the danger. You know, your subconscious is more powerful than your conscious. My conscious sees the danger. My gut is like I got a cattle prod stuck up my ass. I mean, I'm worried.
0: It's atrocious because it's here's the thing. It is a completely unforced error. When you have the House, you have the Senate, and you have the White House, it's on you. You don't get to blame communists or say, oh, you better vote for us or bad. Worse things will happen than what we're doing. The answer should always be, we haven't gotten after it in the way that we should. Here's what our agenda is. Like, every single leader that's ever done anything bad says, I acknowledge failure. We've acknowledged the reasons why there was failure or why we haven't been as successful as we should have been. And here's what we're going to do to fix it. What we have Donald Trump saying is, I will never apologize for your gas being so expensive, and I'm going to run again in 2028. It's delusional.
1: Cuckoo Trump.
0: Yeah, and none of that says, like, well, Kamala Harris would have been a better solution.
1: By the way, the British were about to give up till Churchill said, all I offer you is pain and suffering, but you're real men and women, and we're going to win in the end. And they loved it because they loved the straight shooting. Why Trump can't do that is just disgusting.
0: Maybe it's because he's never had hardship in the same way, Alex. Maybe he's never done, like, when you're in the military, you see this all the time. So when things are rocky or difficult and you just know it's going to be bad, there's this idea, like, embrace the suck. And you'll see people, they put it on T-shirts in the gym now. It says, nobody cares, work harder. That's a mentality that you could do. If I said, Alex, I know that your muscles are strained, that you're probably, like, verging on injury, but actually you're just having a really great time and everything's great, you'd be like, go F yourself, Seraphim, like you're lying to me.
1: If you said you're strong, you got great ancestors, you can do it, let's do it together, I'm ready to go.
0: Right. And it's going to be hard for the next 90 minutes, but it's a finite period of time that this is going to suck. That's what we're going to be
1: about. On the other side, not your gold, everything's fine, shut up.
0: Right. The Trump administration failure has been that they have tried to conflate positive PR messaging with the actual victory of itself. Like, they didn't actually do the things they claimed they were going to do. They just said that they were in, and so everything was better. And so, you know, this has happened over and over, to the point where I sent you guys a clip of Dan Bongino saying this on his podcast, which I don't follow anymore, but someone sent me the clip. And the clip is like, he's out there crying that the Trump administration is going to be run to ground, that the next administration is going to come in and attack them, because Hillary Clinton says we're going to have to root out all of the Trump
1: appointees. Yeah, let's talk about this. First, they say we have no power as influencers, which we're not. We're Americans speaking out.
0: Yep.
1: And then they say when they lose, it's our fault, because they know the truth, that we have the bigger audiences. So first, here's Bongino. Then you mentioned it. We'll play the Grassley clip. In fact, play them back to back and comment on the other side. Here's Bongino, and so disgraced. We're so sad for him. And then here's Grassley.
2: They're going to try to put every single Trump administration official they can in prison. Here's Hillary Clinton sending a message with that hapless, worthless host, Kara Swisher, another idiot. Here she is on the show talking about how, hey, man, we're just going to hunt everyone down. I knew that. I went in and he did my thing. You do it anyway.
1: So why didn't you indict them?
2: But we will all be hunted down. I promise you, every single one of us. Because
3: there's so much to fix. I mean, first, get rid of all of the holdovers. Do not let anybody hang around in some small office somewhere who can literally
1: fix
3: that, you know, Trump and his minions are going to try to, you know,
4: good people.
3: They're going to try to move people from political appointments to so-called civil service appointments, although they're trying to destroy the civil service. So people are going to have to be really searching to make sure that they are not going to be literally subverted from within the government.
2: I can't with these people. They'd love to tell you the government's this force for good in your life. It's so benevolent. It's like a bunch of, like, you ever see the play Annie growing up? It's like Daddy Warbucks. Oh, look, in the end, he's just trying to take care of Annie or whatever, despite being a little bit of a hard ass. Like, that's their thing. They're not just talking about principals, deputies, assistant directors in the Trump administration. Notice what she says. We need to look in those small offices there. Just to be clear, you're going to have some guy in like the bureau.
1: This goes on for like 4 minutes. We'll add it in post when we put it on X and Rumble. But this is what pisses me off. I've been sued. My family bankrupted. My parents attacked. I'm not a victim. I've had infiltrators, SPLC, all of it. All I wanted was you to do your job and protect us. And then you sit there and bitch now that they're coming after us when you're the ones that sat there and let them do it. Go ahead, Dan. I mean, go ahead and talk about Dan Bongino here, Kyle.
0: Sure. Well, here's the thing. He used to say it very famously. Personnel is policy. So why did they not get rid of all the people that would have been problematic? They should have been shrinking government agencies. This is the whole point of weaponization. Weaponization happens when you don't know what the thing is doing, or the thing is serving its own masters, which means that there are people, that's what the

0: the dispatch, and the survival for a man in his 80s, over 80 years old, over a 30-day period after active CPR, it's less than 5%.
1: By the way, when they put that photo out, I heard it was AI. I looked at myself. The computer says that's AI. Like, look at this photo.
0: It doesn't look real. I think he's dead. Even if he is alive, is he, like, on life support? Is he doing the thing from the movie Dave where they've got him in a basement somewhere and there's, like, a machine keeping him pumping through? I don't think he's alive. I don't know what the value of this is other than to show you that we have an 84-year-old guy that is probably dead. We have a 94-year-old guy who's talking about Hoovers, and nobody's referred to a vacuum cleaner as a Hoover since before my lifetime. People that were old when I was a child called them Hoovers.
1: And we have an 80-year-old president who says he's going to blow up one of our allies if they don't back the war.
0: And then he's going to run again.
1: Yeah, it's insane. Kyle, where do people find your show?
0: Yeah, find me at KyleTherapinShow.com. That's our Spotify link. You can find the program from today.
1: All right, powerful interview. Thank you so much.
0: Thanks, Kyle.
1: I got a ton of news. Hour number 4 straight ahead. Share those live feeds right now at Real Hog Shows on X and Rumble. 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

0: predictable, prophetic, and incredible, foresightful lyrics of one Alvin Lee, a Brit, Paul, I believe Alvin Lee was, and 10 years after. And it's Wednesday the 13th of February, and day before Valentine's Day. And being a Wednesday, as is our habit, and luck and fortune, good fortune, to have Mr. Paul with us, the guy that made this whole thing possible, really, in the way our paths cross. Paul, welcome back, brother. How you doing today?
1: Well, I've got to go. You've just reminded me. I've got to go and write all my Valentine's cards. That's blimey.
0: Right. I'm sorry that to, have to bring that reality to you.
1: That one snuck up on me, and I've just been 1 hour in makeup getting ready for today's show. You see, so.
0: Okay. Well, thank
1: you. Hardly. I'll tell you what, I've just been rushing like a blue-assed fly and nearly threw tea all over myself trying to get down here to the microphone in time. So that was a lot of fun. I've just been chuckling to myself as I arrived and sat down. But, yeah, Valentine's Day tomorrow. Well, maybe there'll be a massacre of some sort somewhere. There usually is. There usually is.
0: Somebody sent me, one of our listeners sent me a video. I alluded to it yesterday. I didn't know to wait till tomorrow or whatever, but we can certainly discuss it on the Babylonian roots of Cupid and all that stuff. Pretty interesting information. I don't believe I'd ever been exposed to it before. Hello.
1: Oops, sorry about that.
0: Well, that's okay. Yes, door lingerie.
1: No, we won't get any more of those. Don't worry. That was my little pinger going off and pinging when it wasn't supposed to.
0: There's so many dingers, dongers, and all these. Oh, we'll put this in there and we'll get it and put it somewhere where they can't find to turn it off. That stuff's always coming through. I've just kind of gotten used to it. I see it on other kinds of videos or what in here. Here's Terrence calling in. Let me, we got to go through. This is probably part of the news we'll talk about, Paul, on this little Skype situation here. But let me see what Terrence is up to and what he's got on his mind here today. He gave us some good feedback yesterday on my mic levels. We'll see what he proffers for us here on this day, the 13th, if he'll pick up. So, did you know that Cupid's origins?
2: Hello.
0: There he is. There he is right there. Hey, Terrence.
2: Hey, Roger. I wanted to ask you to turn up your mic, and when I call in, I'll get a ring, and then it goes to a thing and hangs up on me, so I'm glad you called me back.
0: Well, that's the only way. Now that we might as well use this moment, Paul. That's the only way with the change in Skype that I can't answer the phone when you call except to put the other person on hold. And so what I've had to do to work this out is to, when you call and I see you call, I hit the hang up button and I hang up on you. And then I come back in and institute the call and you join us like you just did. And I think you might have just left too. But regardless, that's one of the things that we were chatting about right before the show, Paul and myself, and you've got some solutions for this incredibly aggravating situation, don't you?
1: Yeah, maybe. Oh, hang on. Now I've got an echo, you see. Now I'm echoing back at myself. What's going on there?
0: I don't know. You know, it's the whole thing here. Said I pushed my mic a little higher, but that shouldn't give you an echo. Let me give you an update from the other end. What is hanging, putting a hitch in the giddy up here is the fact that I can't have access to decent speed internet. It's adequate, but it's not as good as we need, okay? And so Monday, yep. As you know, they were supposed to install it at 1, and they came out and they said, we can't install it. There's not a pole. We can't run more than 1,000 feet of wire from the trunk line. So then we started getting a hold of them and bitching a bit because they'd signed a contract, two contracts a week earlier, all right? And then we're sitting there yesterday eating ice cream after lunch, as is our habit on Tuesday afternoons. And it's a nice little habit, yeah. So
1: that's
0: anyway,
1: a really useful detail. I'm glad I know that.
0: So we're sitting
1: now
0: there.
1: Now I know what goes on a Tuesdays. Ice cream. Okay, I've got it.
0: It is. After we go, well, what it is, we have a Patriot lunch, then we all go over to the mall because of the grocery store there we're going to go to. But they got an unbelievably nice little franchise, and part of their deal is the best ice cream I've probably ever eaten. And so we go up there and have a, enjoy that little weekly deal. But we're sitting there in devouring this delicious ice cream, and the phone rings, and the guy goes, "I'm at the gate. Is there anybody home? I'm here to install the stuff." And we go, "No, there's nobody home. Because we're all gone, you know. How about, all right, 9 o'clock in the morning, will somebody be there?" "Yes, me. I'm here." They hadn't showed yet. Nobody's contacted anybody. So I wrote one of the guys a minute ago. I said, "Well, it's the third time the charm. I think the third time we'll get it in here." So, but so we're close, all right? But it's these ongoing frustrations, man. And after I can get that in here, we're going to get all this other stuff straightened out. But until we do, it's very difficult. So anyway, that's where we are. And, you know, I moved. And so all of that commotion and getting into new routines and trying to figure out where you are and just all that stuff, you know, a lot of confusion. But, hey, Valentine's Day is tomorrow, so it's probably going to get better.
1: And I understand from what you sent to me that you're getting your own pole. Is that right?
0: I don't know. We're waiting to see. Yesterday they seemed to have overcome that obstacle somehow. They had a guy at the gate ready to install it, but nobody was here. So I don't really know the story, and I'm a third party here because my landlord signed the contract, and this is all done, of course, in Spanish. And my Spanish is all right. I can get around and have basic conversation, but you get into, you know, when they're jabbering it and talking real fast, which they do. And
1: jabbering? Did you say jabbering?
0: I said jabbering because that's the only descriptive phrase I know to describe it accurately, the way I perceive it anyway.
1: I think they're the world's fastest speakers. I can go quite a lick in English, but in Spanish you just can't keep up. It's impossible. I've watched Spanish TV. I mean, not much, years ago, but it seems as though there's a competition between the newscasters to see who can actually speak the quickest. It's like the world speed reading or speaking championship. It's just amazing. And of course the language kind of lends itself to this high speed rhythm that they have within the whole thing. I love the sound of Spanish though, by the way. I really like it.
0: It's an interesting language to learn, and I really admire it because the way structurally that they do things, you know, how they conjugate the verbs and all that kind of stuff. But then they speak in different areas at different speeds. Up here in the mountains, they speak slower than they do at the beach. Or when I was in Argentina, even the Argentinians, when they'd go to Chile, because they all like to go to Chile, even though they hate each other because of the difference in the commerce and stuff. And so they'd go over there to Chile and say, "Hell, we can't understand them." Even the people that were born and raised there. So there's some even interesting differences. But anyway, they do jabber. And for us gringos, it leaves you. I just turned my mind off because there's no way I'm even going to try and pick it out. But here's what I was going to say. You think they speak rapidly on a normal, you know, on the commercials when they give a disclaimer, like the pharma commercials?
1: Oh, yeah, I picked that up a lot, yeah. You know, they run it at what, double speed, don't they? To get through all the words.
0: You ought to hear them do one of those.
1: Well, maybe this is the way we're going to win. If we all learn to speak a lot more quickly, we can cover more information more rapidly than the other side and outmaneuver them on lightning speed communication.
0: Well, we were
1: It's a matter of whether any of it's going in, isn't it, really?
0: We're outmaneuvering them on a regular speed anyway, man. I think these guys have backed themselves into a hell of a corner. And one of the things that I saw last night, and I sent you a copy of, was the article on before the yellow vest demonstration in the wee hours of the morning, someone painted yellow swastikas in the Jewish cemetery. Now that we're dragging,
1: I haven't even had a chance to review that. Now that was on RT. I saw it. Yeah, yes. You sent it to me.
0: Yes.
1: Did you send it to me in your wee hours? No, my wee hours. No. Sorry, that arrived with me about 2 o'clock in the morning, my time. So I'm sorry I didn't respond then because I was completely out of it.
0: That's okay.
1: But Nice. Good view.
0: This globalization affords us all kinds of interesting things to do like that, like pop stuff in the other guy's sleep time, which I get all the time from the guys on the other side of the world over in Thailand. Let's see, who's wanting to come in here? Mr. Cave is wanting to come in, so let me see here. That's the noise. Now, notice there's no calling. You didn't hear noise right then, okay? And he was calling in. So it doesn't override you once you got a conversation going. Now, let's see, we'll institute the call from my end here on our highly informative show this day before Valentine's Day and get Mr. Chris Cave in. Hey, Chris Cave.
3: Well, good morning to you, Roger. Sorry I'm a little late in getting in here. I'm a little busy this morning. Imagine that.
0: Has to be in. It's all right. You didn't get thrown in jail since yesterday? Did you get your blocking maneuver in?
3: Well, I had to do an end around myself because they obstructed me from the Supreme Court. They've got this great, huge, monstrous, this white elephant edifice there, big dome place. It's an ostentatious presentment. Probably cost, I'm guessing in the area of $15 to $20 million to build, maybe even more. Hard to tell. But they don't even have a clerk there, supposedly, although they got some judges supposedly practicing cases. They got a docket board out there that says they are. I can't tell you they really are. Maybe it's just for show. But if they don't have a court to intake a exigent case to give you a writ of relief, like a writ of mandamus or a writ of habeas corpus or some other common law writ, to save your life and make you depend upon the mail at the last minute. Of course, sometimes you don't know about things and you can't be quick and speedy in your response because of the circumstances beyond your control or disabilities like being an ADA senior and not having any help or money or whatever else, lots of different disabilities a guy can have. And it precludes you from being able to access justice because there is no justice here, and the courts are supposed to be open all the time, except this one's not.
0: Oh, no, there's justice. It's just spelled a little different. It's JUST-US. Now, let me get this straight. Is this a new judicial institutional building that they've

0: corruption, and those two go together on many levels, by the way.
1: That's true.
0: Okay, well, that's interesting. Well, we're glad to know they've got a new building, they got judges, they're holding courts, but they don't have a clerk where they can put anything on the docket.
1: Well, maybe they don't have a true ex officio clerk, and they appear to be maintaining control of the court system from the north. There were some that suggested that the diocese in San Francisco controls here, but I'm not sure there's not a Shabbat Lubavitch temple or synagogue that actually has the control over this area of the state, if I had to assess it from my observation.
0: I think it would come from Las Vegas. I'm sure Mr. Adelson probably gets one of the front piers and tears there on Saturdays. Oh, I forgot he doesn't go to synagogue. He just pays for the seat, though, I'll bet you.
1: I'm pretty sure you're correct about that. And anyway, I'm traveling this morning to see if my alternative strategy worked yesterday or not. Because they wouldn't take my pleading on an exigent basis, it put me in a real fix yesterday, created quite a bit of psyche trauma. So in being in a rather frenzied, desperate situation, I came up with going ahead and putting an action in the district court here in Clark County, suing the City of Las Vegas Council's Municipal Traffic Court as a counter-demand it, plaintiff, if you will, in a cross-filing and for egregious abuse of governmental authority and prosecutorial discretion and other crimes, of course, like attempted murder and hate crimes against American conservative common lawyers and law students like myself who are being discriminated against. In fact, it was really, hang on, I'm going to close the door. I'm going to mute out for a second so I don't slam the door.
0: Well,
1: whenever I put my case in yesterday, they tried to hornswoggle me and flim-flam me and give me the same judge that ruled ex parte in camera on the traffic appeal case that I had, named Scotty, like I wouldn't remember his name because they didn't even give me the courtesy of hearing my case when they ruled in private and secret. Plotting behind the doors in Camara in the judge's chamber against me. And I sit there through that whole case, and they recalled the case, and I had to inquire at the end, and they brought me out a thing and said they'd rule against me, and I was there the whole time from the time it opened till the time it closed, and they never called my case, so it was a secret ruling in a star chamber in Camara with the prosecution and the judge plotting against me, of course, and that makes him profoundly materially and manifest bias and conflict, and therefore incapable of hearing the case.
0: You know, there's a reason that I like having your exploits on the program, Chris, because it's real positive.
1: Education.
0: It's positive motivation for people that they do not want to get into the crap that you're so damn deep into.
1: Hear, hear. I sure assure you of that. They want to avoid this like the plague, like they're avoiding proving jurisdiction on the record like the plague. It's just about as distasteful for both of us.
0: So all you folks out there that are listening that don't have problems and stuff, you know, take heed that all of this crap that he's going through could be avoided. And quite simply, really, compared to the hell that they've made his life for the last couple of years. Paul, do you know at the other network, they had put Chris up in a funny farm. They'd gotten somebody to be one of their relatives or somebody getting to be in control of the court that determines your psychiatric ability, and they got them appointed the guardian, and they sent him up to a funny farm there in Nevada for, how long were you there, Chris, 40, 45 days?
1: About 31 days up in Lakes Crossing Center. Now, remember, that's an adjunct owned by many of the law guild down here in Las Vegas. There was a Christine, I can't remember her name off the top of my head, but the one that sent me there, that was Nancy Becker, was the terrorist judge who had me assaulted and attacked by six gang thugs in her courtroom because I had the audacity to cite a couple of Supreme Court decisions decrying and defacing and de-epicizing the usefulness of so-called mental health psychology and psychiatry, and the Daubert, D-A-U-B-E-R,

0: key analysis that will rule up in 702. But worse than that, it turned out that the chief district attorney, Steve Wolfson here in the county, his wife was the then the 8th Circuit District Specialty Court of Appeal, Specialty Mental Health Court, pardon me, it's a little unnerving for me, and I'm traveling, so I'm having a hard time staying real focused, but she was the 8th Circuit District Specialty Comedy Court Chief Judge. Now, that's an egregious violation of separation of powers doctrine, being married to the chief prosecutor, the executive, and, of course, she being in the judiciary as two branches assimilated. And, of course, then they conspired with the district attorney to appoint the then county commissioner's daughter, Ashley Sisolak, Steve Sisolak, now the mob governor of Las Vegas. I did a really intriguing interview yesterday with Romola D. For 2 hours about this sort of stuff, and it's up on YouTube, and the people, if they want to know more about it, they could probably listen to that. It's pretty educational, and I tried to be a teaching tool and a mentor to educate people about these things, and there were some pretty positive comments on the sideboard on the side. I didn't see any really bad comments. I was really surprised. I figured there'd be some trolls there just assassinating my character, but there was a special agent or something like that on there that was really quite laudatory and seemed to be a victim themselves, and some other people that were commenting, so it was kind of interesting, and it may be getting quite a bit of circulation. I think I sent you a link for that one that might wind up on the People's Patriot Neck or the cast chat board
1: if
0: somewhere.
1: If you did, I haven't seen it that I've noticed, so when you get home, you might resend it. I'll certainly post it. I didn't get to post yesterday's cast box because of the slow internet and the way I have to do things with all these impediments I've got. And I'll try and get today's and yesterday's up there. But the net is so slow on the upload, and that site is slow on the upload. Paul, we've talked about that. And you put those two together, and it's like snail's pace stuff. I can go start. I can start the upload and go take an hour and a half nap and come back, and it's not finished, you know, that kind of thing. But anyway, the point I was trying to get to with Paul for his background is very hour, 10-4 over. Thank you, Chris. Was that he called into the show on the other network, previous network, one day, and we had him on for the 2 hours there from the, you could call in to the phone in the Funny Farm. And so he answered it, and we had him on for a show, and he got another guy that was an inmate that was being wrongly held for murder in there. They'd murdered his girlfriend, and they'd stuck him in there and tried to frame him with it. And I had him on the show, and within a day or two, they came and just about forcibly kicked Chris out. So, you know, it was interesting. It was interesting, certainly, to have and hard to feel like our little sphere of influence here was able to do that, but I guess it influenced it somehow. Anyway, it was interesting, and I like for the people to hear Chris's story because it should positively motivate you to think about this and consider it very strongly, because if you've got that paperwork into the Secretary of State up there, I don't believe they'd ever been able to do any of this to you from the get-go, Chris.
0: Well, I'm pretty sure mine's there now. It may not slow them down now, although putting in the paperwork.
1: You can't get that's the important part here, and the emphasis I'd like to make is you've got to do it preemptively. You can't get, I owe the IRS $100,000, they say. By the way, I'm going to file this paperwork. It ain't going to do any good. That's an already existing contract. They're PO'd about it. They resent the hell out of you doing this, and they're going to get their pound of flesh on you going out the door. Now, that's my personal experience.
0: Well, they might be wanting to quiet me down for life is my assessment of the situation. They're trying to do a bill of attainder. That's punishment without a due process of law or substantial justice. They're doing the end around using the pretext of incompetency when, you know, I'm reasonably competent as anybody on the planet. You know, there might be a couple more so, but that's all subjective and interpreted. The word term competency is void for vague because it has no specificity that you can analyze for, take a medical test for, or anything else. It's all somebody's theory, and it's usually your adversaries, your people who hate you and want you off the planet that are putting that label on you so they can have you locked away and put out of their misery.
1: Well, I don't know about your competency in their eyes, but I know one thing. They're giving you a hell of a lot of expertise.
0: Yeah, they love me a lot.
1: Hopefully we'll be able to get you out of there, Chris. You'll be able to get out there yourself and get away from all that crap and have a life. Because what you're doing, unfortunately, the battle you're in is a no-win battle.
0: 10-4, the principalities of evil don't play fair. And when you're dealing with criminals, the law doesn't apply. It's just whatever they want to do. That's why I say I'm not sure what's going to happen this morning. I'm going in to find out if my thing worked yesterday, but they're liable to take me off the planet before I get out.
1: All right. Well, I guess we'll put Chris on the back burner and wait and see tomorrow if you show up. Okay.
0: Well, I'll let you know if I'm still at large, for sure.
1: Okay, man. Well, as they say in Spanish, suerte, S-U-E-R-T-E, suerte, which means good luck. Paul?
2: Yeah, good luck, Chris.
0: Muchas gracias.
1: I'd like to say suerte to all the yellow vests, too. And I kind of wanted to talk about that a little bit with you today because this yellow vest movement is different from any of these other movements. I read a real nice article on it this weekend, and it's just, yep. There's no leaders. They said, you know, uprisings and stuff will have leaders and people that are trying to motivate it and for whatever it means and whatever the situation is, but this is totally different. They said this has no, it's the Red Scarf movement they tried to put out there as a decoy last weekend before last, whichever one it was.
2: Yep.
1: You saw the video, and here's all these older people, and they're walking along. They got some kind of red thing on, and there's no expression on their face, really. They might be talking, but there's no passion there, okay? And you can see that they were paid and put up to it, my point. But yes. Look at the yellow vests, and you got one rotunda, because that's what they did, took over the rotundas on the out in the country. There's one rotunda, and it's black folks. There's another rotunda, and it's older white folks. There's another rotunda, and it's younger white and black folks, okay? And it's crossing those divides, and it's a truly unique situation, and they're scared to death of this.
2: Well, it's going to be interesting, yeah. Maybe they are, maybe they're not. I don't think they're able to compromise it for some reason. I tend to agree with you, which is really, really means that a lot of thought, I suspect, has gone into it prior to it just generally erupting and coming out. And there is a core sense right at the base of it. I mean, the only guy that I'm aware of who I knew about before this is this chap, Hervé Riesen, who has written several books on the Semitic menace, let's call it that, although they're not Semites. I want to keep coming back to this, but because it's common parlance to use it. But Riesen is R-Y-S-S-E-N, so maybe it's Riesen, and I'm pronouncing it wrong, but Hervé Riesen, and a very good author. A few of his books have been translated into English, and it might not prove to be full of new material for people who are knowledgeable in this arena, but what it does do is it reinforces the historical understanding from a French perspective, which is good. And so really this is the thing that lies right at the heart of it. Of course the news can't talk about it, it doesn't want to, but it's part and parcel of it, because you know who are the originators and the authors or the driving force behind the European Soviet Union? It doesn't take a rocket scientist to work it out, but it takes a rocket scientist to get the local news to actually talk about it.
1: Well, that's why I say they're scared to death of it. When they're not covering something that's new, that newsworthy, they're scared of it. And I can understand the psychology, because things are so bad, it's inspiring people all over the world already on what the coverage they have given it.
2: Yeah. And it's interesting your comments about whatever these red scarves or red underpants were or whatever they were. I think that tactic of controlled opposition, although it's obviously been very, very effective in the past and no doubt will continue to be effective in the future, I think the amount of time that controlled opposition is effective is reducing all the time, because people detect instinctively now much more rapidly when they've got manure spreaders in front of them when it's not genuine. And you see this happening time and time again in the so-called alternative information sphere, or whatever we want to call it, is that suddenly somebody out of nowhere will suddenly, or in a relatively short period of time, say 3 to 6 months, rise to prominence on the internet, have 50,000 followers or a couple of hundred thousand. And you're going, well, how did that happen? Well, there's a very good reason how it happened. Things like that don't actually happen. You know, and I know, and people that are actually got their nose to the grindstone know what a grind this is. You don't get a sort of spontaneous level of support. The doors are not opened. You don't get exposure. You're interfered with, rummaged around with, and knocked off, or generally sort of interferences run upon you to keep you subdued and so that your messages can't grow. Yet other people somehow seem to land on their feet and they're immediately in front of a huge audience. And I use that as a very simple rule of thumb. If they've come to prominence too quick, they are batting for the other team. And you can save yourself an awful lot of wasted so-called research time by just jettisoning these people out of your space. Generally, the people that are actually true, it seems to me, will, by definition, be in a struggling situation. It's almost like, unfortunately, it's one of the great telltale signs. They'll be ploughing a furrow and they'll be doing it with great integrity, and it will not be promoted. And those are the people you've got to look for, because those are the ones that are generally telling it straight. And that's where our strength lies. And that's going to come together as well. I'm not negative about that. That is going to come together.
1: I know that the people out there are looking for the information we've got, because I watch other people in their interviews and hear their comments. And through their comments, you can get a pretty good idea of their level of understanding. And there's a lot of lacking out there. And so we got the answers to plug in that'll give them all of that. And it's just a matter of time, Paul. And that's why I think for me and for what we're doing here is you just keep every day, try and be consistent, try and put one foot in front of the other, no matter what the little technical difficulties or the other obstacles, you work through them and you get that consistency down. And this is very different because this isn't a bump, here's the news kind of show, and I've got this guest, and tomorrow I got this guy scheduled, and I'm chasing this guy, you know, for next week and all that. And I'm just not going to do that in my schedule, okay? And I don't have people.
2: Well, we'll get there. We'll get there, Roger. When we've got some nice editorial sub-slaves to work for us, we will, or work with us, you know. I mean, look, there's a role for everybody, and everybody starts off not knowing very much, but pitching in. It'd be fantastic to have all that.
1: I'm not sure that that's what I want, and I foresee with this information. And as I've got,
2: you need a poll first. If you don't get that poll and get that in, it's a bit, that's
1: I got a line, I got a poll. You sound like Little Feet. But what I was saying is, so what has happened here? And consciously, to some degree, is I've found there's a real void here. There's no kind of real platform talk shows that talk about stuff that we do, especially, where we've got a family. See, we're not just a program with listeners. This is a family. And we may not even know each other, some of us. And that's the case, but a few of us get to know each other pretty well, and we find we're all on the same frequency. And literally and figuratively, okay? And so that is the – but Paul, I have to keep honestly going back and accepting the fact that the message here is not for uptake by large percentages of groups of people, okay?
2: No, it probably isn't. I think it's that – observation is also, I think, likely true of many other channels into the truth. I think it's the, in other words, you find that certain character types are attracted to certain truth channels more than others. Some will look more, say, at the financial situation, something I spent an awful long time looking at. And in the end, you know, you just have your fill of your back teeth for it. And you're looking for some sort of simple shorthand way to get these points across to people. I suppose the other thing that many people have got in common here is that they've probably on some level had a scare themselves or butted heads up against the system, which was part of their wake-up call process. Many people don't have that because they'd rather not know. So because they'd rather not know, they are, you know, they've got the ostrich thing. The fact is that the opportunities to act like an ostrich are reducing all the time. and it will come and get everybody. The ostrich is going to get bitten in the bum. It doesn't matter how hard you stick your head in the sand. It's coming.
1: As I heard someone say, if you don't take an interest in politics, politics will take an interest in you.
2: Absolutely right. Okay. We used to have this phrase, you better make your mind up what you're going to do with your life, because if you don't, somebody else will. But actually, I think the truth is even more arduous than that. The truth is that somebody already has, as you well know, from this property aspect of the nature of our existence as being assigned as goods and chattel of others. They've already determined that that's what they're going to do with your life. Oh, yeah. And so, you know, all authority in human affairs, is assumed. This has to be borne in mind. It's assumed. It's an act. And once you start buying into their assumption of their own power, that's when you're really done. So it requires an awful lot of almost like stubborn fight, a residual pointless. You don't even need to be intellectually gifted. You just need to be angry enough to not go with it. That's the starting point.
1: Yes, it is.
2: And then you discover your own courage. You don't, you know, because if we are going to rely on an intellectualism to unpick this, you can forget it. It's not going to work, and it doesn't need to work. We don't even need intellectualism. That's the sort of it's definitely required by a few hard workers at the coalface, but for the vast majority of people, it's not necessary. It really isn't. It's to learn how to stand together, which the French are currently reviving in their national psyche, which is wonderful. It's wonderful.
1: And that's why it scares the hell out of them, because they know it can and already is spreading around the world. Robert, did you join us there? Did I not get Robert? I thought I got him back in. It says he's with us. Okay, well, he'll come in on his own due time then.
2: Sure.
1: It's a...
2: I got something the other day. Now, this taps into the European Union situation more over here. And I haven't even read it all through, but I knew I had it down in mind to possibly bring it up today. There are 26 points in it, but you'd be pleased to know they're quite brief. Let me just give you the intro to it, Roger, and you can see how it takes you, because it's quite interesting. this is on a list that I'm on that covers and looks at all the...
1: Well, this is... Let me just preface to say that this Brexit thing is definitely one of these big black swans that's circling around out there.
2: Well, I'm going to probably open the ears of yourself and your listeners when I go through some of these points here. Okay, so let me just read this. It's not too long, and I'll stop off it every now and again. Just jump in if you need to. It says, why is nobody talking about the Lisbon Treaty, the treaty that comes into force in 2020? It is far worse than the so-called deal that is currently up for debate in Westminster. If 99% of the British think the current deal is bad, just look at the Lisbon Treaty. People need to know this, both leavers and remainers. Okay. And it says particularly the youth of this country need to know the truth, because they've got this supposedly, you know, we are told that the young people are all voted predominantly to remain in Europe because they feel that their future lies there. But of course, this is it's an uninformed view. We're going to get on fine with the Europeans because we are Europeans. It's got nothing to do with Europe. It's to do with the European Union. Very different kettle of fish. Let me read you some of these points. See how they now you'll find out why there's such a delay going on. Because the whole communications process is voted.
1: Hold on, Robert.
2: Voted to come out.
1: Yeah, Robert just joined us, so sorry. Go ahead with point number one.
2: Okay, he says this. I'll just read it as it comes. The UK, along with all existing members of the EU, lose their abstention veto in 2020. This is laid down in this Lisbon Treaty. When the system changes to that of majority acceptance, with no abstentions or vetoes being allowed. So it's a dry point, but it's a key one. Two, all member nations will become states of the new federal nation of the EU by 2022. So the idea is to turn the whole of the European Union into basically one nation, okay, as clearly laid out in the Lisbon Treaty, with no exceptions or vetoes. Three, this will go down well, all member states must adopt the euro, that's the currency, by 2022. I won't be doing much of that, I can tell you. And any new member state must do so within 2 years of joining it, according to this treaty. Now, get this. This will be fun. The London Stock Exchange will move to Frankfurt in 2020.
1: Yikes.
2: I'll repeat that. The London Stock Exchange will move to Frankfurt in 2020. That's only 2 years away. Actually, it's a year away. And be integrated into the EU Stock Exchange, resulting in the loss of some 200,000 plus jobs in the UK because of the relocation. And there's a bracket here. It says this has already been pre-agreed and is only on a holding pattern due to the Brexit negotiations, which, if Brexit does happen, the move is fully cancelled. But if not, and the UK remains a member, then it's full steam ahead for the move. How about that?
1: Man, I'm sitting here with my jaw dropped, man. Continue.
2: Yeah, I've only done 4 points. It's rich, this, isn't it? So, but, you know, I'm not surprised by even this. Even though I haven't read it all the way through, this is not surprising me because we know that the delay is to buy time to do something worse. And here it is. This is what this is all about. So, in other words, what we're really saying here, which is self-evident, but no one will phrase it, is that the people that are in charge of the process and the power centers in my nation are traitors. It's as simple as that.
3: Yep.
2: They're traitors. Okay? We've told them what to do, and they're not doing it. And we're supposed to listen to all their blather for 2 years. I'm not interested. Get out. That's really it. We told you to get out. You work for us. But, of course, these are only words that I'm saying, Roger. But well, this is the case.
1: Well, now you see the simulation has been broken. That's the problem. And that's the problem all over they've got with the world is the people are working up. You got two people, the IMF, I believe, and a Bank of America within the last week have said the biggest problem facing the world is?
2: You?
1: Populism. I'm not kidding you.
2: I know. Look, it's been going on for months. So it's just hilarious. I mean, what now? Here's what I'm interested in. That kind of line is like a comedy to me, and no doubt to you too, and most of the listeners. But they must be peddling it, because their little think tanks and research units found that there's some kind of force in this telling of it. Now we all know we're familiar with this principle that the accused, just before he's accused, turns round and accuses his would-be accusers of committing the very crime that they are about to accuse him of. That was a long sentence, wasn't it? You know what I'm talking about?
1: They call you what they are.
2: That's right. You're just about to accuse them of murder, and they accuse you of murder before you can even get the words out. Well, that's what I kind of think this populism thing is about.
1: All right. I'm sorry to Paul interrupt. I just saw the headline again. It's worth mentioning. The owners of Mandalay Bay, MGM, are instituting a lawsuit against all of the victims.
2: There you go. There you go. It's a psychological processing tactic. It happens all the time. I first saw that when I was in court back in 2020. I first saw that full up with the full weight of authority behind it. I went, wow, that's interesting. Yeah. But, I mean, my observations were counted for nothing, but they helped me a lot. So they run this. It's a basic tactic. Oh, yep. It's a psychopathic tactic. That's age what psychopaths
1: old.
2: Do.
1: Age old also.
2: Yeah, it is. And, of course, it's so to the man with a conscience and a good heart, it's an astonishing communication to receive, which, of course, what the psychopath is relying upon. It imbalances you momentarily, maybe more than momentarily, so that you lose your wits sufficiently enough to be upended, you know, in the situation. It's like splutter, what? You know, that kind of rage about it. And that's exactly what they're relying upon, because once they've got you into your sort of rage about stuff, you're not going to be as skilled at dealing with them from that point in. And that's part of it. So, yeah, the Mandalay thing, what a perfect example, Roger, to pull out.
1: I've become a very astute student of psychopaths from personal experience, broadened onto the bigger scene of the world, the people that govern the world and have key positions. Let me interrupt your list of Brexit little goodies here for a second. Well, Robert joined us just as you were starting that, and I know that he may have to dart out, and I didn't want to ignore him, and it looks like he already has darted out. So, Robert, you left, right? Okay, he's not there. So let's go ahead with our this little list.
2: I don't think there are any of these people, Roger. I think you're making out that all these people are coming in to create this sort of sense that we're really popular around here.
1: That's
2: there's
1: what
2: no
1: I'm,
2: one
1: I'm,
2: there.
1: Well, I'm trying to do that. Don't blow my cover. Hell.
2: Yeah. Hang on. There's Adrian's here now. No, it's not.
1: I don't have an Adrian in the database yet.
2: I know. Robert exists. I just couldn't resist. Sorry.
1: On with the list, because this is titillating and tantalizing.
2: Number five, the EU Parliament and the ECJ, the European Court of Justice, I think that is, becomes supreme over all legislative bodies of the UK. Ooh, great, great. That's good. So this is called, we're now being controlled by foreign powers, which is in breach of our constitution. So can't have that. Six, the UK will adopt 100% of whatever the unelected EU Commission and the ECJ lays down without any means of abstention or veto, negating the need for the UK to have the Lords or even the Commons as we know it today.
1: So they're going over and totally deconstructing your form of government as they bring you into the new federalized Europe. Hey, Bob, too. Now, Bob, I want you to talk,
3: Paul,
1: and let people
3: know.
1: Hey, Paul,
3: I resent being called a fig.
1: There you
3: I'm
1: go.
3: I'm not a figment of your
2: imagination. Who's that?
1: That's Bob.
2: Who's that? Is that Robert?
1: It's Bob.
2: Hello, Bob.
3: Hello, Paul. Just make sure you know I'm not a figment of your imagination.
2: I know that you're very, very real. It's just that, you know what Roger's like. He gets carried away. He hasn't got
3: I
2: his
3: know
2: pole.
3: What Roger's like, yeah.
2: He's very cross about his internet connection. I've got to be careful and listen to him very carefully. I never know quite what's going on, Bob. So you get the idea.
1: That's right. I don't know what's going on half the time either.
3: We share the burden, Paul.
2: That's right.
1: So, Bob, what do you think about the federalization of Europe we're hearing about here?
3: Oh, goodness. It's according to plan, right? I mean, it somewhat resembles this thing we call the United States, doesn't
1: yep.
3: it?
1: Yep. It's supposed to.
3: Exactly. Yes. Carbon copy.
1: Yep. So, and I'll get off
3: Forget on... about bottom up. We're going to go top down. We're going to invert the pyramid.
1: Well, we'll get into probably this discussion. We ought to have time to get into this video I hadn't even sent to Paul yet on this subject called technocracy. I'm not even finished with it yet. It's a 3.5-hour video, and it's fascinating, the information that's in there, and it all revolves around the Trilateral Commission. And guess what we're talking about here? One leg of the Trilateral Commission. It's my thesis that the Trilateral Commission was set up where you'd have Asia, the Americas, and Europe. And once again, you got the three points of the Holy Grail and control, sacred geometry. And that's what we're talking about. It's one of the legs of the triangle that's supposed to control the world. And it's falling apart on them, just like all the rest of their stuff.
3: Yeah, Patrick Wood is a big...
1: That's who it is.
3: He's not a proponent at all, but he's a big critic of technocracy. And in fact, he wrote a book, Technocracy Rising. Maybe that's his website also.
1: It
3: he's
1: is.
3: Very, very up on
2: what,
3: it.
2: What was the name again, Bob?
1: His name,
2: Patrick who?
1: Pat, I'm going to send it to you. That's who's interviewed here. Patrick Woods by John Caravan to Midnight Wells, who's an excellent radio man.
3: John D. Wells.
1: And it's a 3.5-hour, and it'll leave your jaw dropped in a couple of places, Paul. I'll shoot it to you.
2: Okay. Thank you.
3: Every time I listen to Paul B. Wells, or John B. Wells, sorry, I'm envious.
1: Boy.
3: I have nowhere near his voice.
1: He's got a set of pipes, man. I'm telling you, he's got a beautiful, beautiful set of pipes.
3: No doubt.
1: But it's a very interesting.
3: Well, I just wanted to call in and assure Paul that I was real. I'll set some background now.
1: Okay. Well, we thank you for checking in.
2: Okay, that's fantastic, Bob. I'm reassured. Thank you.
1: Yes. Thanks for bringing him back.
3: I thought so. I'm glad to help.
1: Thanks for getting him back into reality, Bob. I'll get you this video
3: you
1: with
3: go.
1: This Patrick Woods interview, Paul. It's pretty startling information. I'm about maybe a little over around 2/3 of the way through it at this point. So let's go back to our Federated Europe plan here.
2: Hey, thrilling, isn't it?
3: Roger?
1: Yes, Bob?
3: I have an apology to make. Last week, and I didn't even realize it until I listened to the replay in the evening because I missed part of the program. I started going on a phone call, and you had to shut me off. I need to apologize. I often listen to you either as a radio or a phone call, and I got mixed up, and I just turned the radio down, so I couldn't hear you. but I was actually on the phone call, and I'm on my other phone doing this business deal, and you're trying to shut me off. And of course, I couldn't hear you, and I didn't even know it was happening. And I looked at my daughter after we got done with the phone call, and I said, I wonder what happened to Roger. He's not on anymore. And I listened to it that night, and my face got beet red. It's like, oh, my goodness, do I look like an idiot.
1: That's okay, man. We didn't. Nobody even noticed, Bob.
3: Oh,
1: we just went on about. But, yeah, I understood what was happening.
3: I said, I'll sit in the background. I put it on mute, and she said, so that we don't make any phone calls, right? And I had to come back, interject, and apologize.
1: That's okay, buddy. We're glad to have you out there, and those things happen. And, you know, that's part of, Paul,
3: radio,
1: what I was saying earlier about it being family and all this kind of stuff happening. We're a pretty informal bunch here, you know.
2: Yeah. Although I am wearing a suit today, Roger.
1: Okay, well, that's okay. You can dress up if you want. Look sharp, feel sharp, be sharp is what they used to tell me.
2: I'm always immaculate every day of the week. You know me.
1: Uh-huh.
2: So, not quite.
1: Well, that's the beauty of radio. You know, people go, well, why don't you have video? For that reason right there.
2: I know, it's tiresome. Well, who wants to see? You don't need all that. It's too much information. I don't need to see how ugly people are. I keep telling them, you know, why would I want to see that? You know, come on. It's outrageous.
1: No, radio's the theater of the mind. It's got some unique attributes that no other media has, and it's a fascinating, powerful medium. I'm glad to have been around it so much of my life and to have it as a vehicle now.
2: Yep, absolutely. Yep. Yeah, it's quite a thing. It really is. Yeah.
1: So back to our list here, because this is pretty interesting on how they're planning on brandishing all of you over there.
2: Yeah, it is quite fun, isn't it, really? Well, obviously the goal is to get this list. I'm just reading it through fully for the first time. It's been sat on my desk for 3 days, but you know, and I went, noted that. That looks good. Let's just keep it fresh so that I'm going through it with you for the first time as well.
1: Yeah.
2: But it's not disappointing, is it? Oh, I mean, maybe it is, but it's not. I mean, in terms of what they've got planned, but are we surprised? No, not really. What have we got here next? All right, so I did point six. The UK will adopt 100% of whatever we're told to adopt. Lovely. Number seven, the UK will not be able to make its own trade deals. Well, so be it. The UK will, number eight, the UK will not be able to set its own trade tariffs. No. Number nine, the UK will not be able to set its own trade quotas. Ah, number 10, I'm not too happy about. The UK loses control of its fishing rights. Well, we can't have that. What's going to happen with fish and chip shops throughout the UK? It's terrible. It's the staple diet of the British. So it's not really, of course, but it's part and parcel of it. So, okay. Well, our fishing rights have been encroached upon in all sorts of ways as we've been part of the EU, and everybody has come around and fished these seas for a long time, ever since we went into it. But there we go. Number 11, the UK loses control of its oil and gas rights.
1: Holy smokes.
2: Yeah, that's nice. That's good. So now we are made interdependent upon the central body and therefore are dead, effectively. Once you're interdependent, you're actually compromisable. And these are all compromisable tools to compromises at any point.
1: There's 26 of these, and you're through 11, and you can already see that if it's implemented, you're done.
2: We're toast. Of course, the operative word here is we. Who are we talking about when we're talking about we? And this is the point I'm very keen to make. The we that's doing the communication is not we. It's a small cluster of traitors. And therefore, my communication is these people do not speak for us. They have no standing with us. They are not even British. And therefore, you have wasted your time talking to people who are pretending to be British and representing the interests of the British people because they have hijacked the communications process. And we, 17.4 million people, are instructing them to stick it up their rectum. And that's basically what needs to be done. But, of course, that won't have any force unless we are able to constitute we and define what we mean by we when we say it. And that's where we get into the whole issue of who is a Briton, who is not a Briton, and what is important. And this is why every single aspect of the communication has got to be dealt with. You can't just avoid a bit. You can't avoid the racial thing. Can't avoid it. Can't avoid anything. It's all got to come out and be on the table, and then it'll get very, very simple, but it'll be unpleasant, I suspect, for a lot of people. But it's got to come out. So, anyway, what else are we losing? You want to see what else we're going to lose, Roger? We're losing everything here. The UK loses, number 12, the UK will lose control of its borders. Well, we've not really had much control of them anyway, to be quite honest, and enters the Schengen region. Oh, that's jolly good. I'm so excited about becoming a Schengenite, or whatever they're going to call me. S-C-H-E-N-G-E-N, the Schengen region, by 2022, as clearly laid down in the Lisbon Treaty. So that's...
1: When was the Lisbon Treaty? When was the Lisbon Treaty? Was that was one of the founding documents of the EU or something they voted on about 10, 12 years ago or something?
2: No. The Lisbon Treaty is relatively new, I think, i.e. probably within the last 15 years. I'm sorry, I don't have a date for it. But it's obviously all these dates have been lined up, and it's possible that they've organized the Brexit thing as a complete distraction. Yeah, total distraction. Whilst they're pushing this through in the back door, this is how they operate, right?
1: Yes,
2: I
1: mean,
2: you signed up for this. Whereas my view is simply that none of these things are binding upon us because they're all in breach of the actual people, and therefore we're not interested. And that we are in a very interesting position here. We have got enough resources within this nation to completely feed ourselves and to provide ourselves with enough fish and enough energy, easy peasy, lemon squeezy. And we can negate with all the other nations. The problem we've got, as you well know, is that all the nations are run by this Freemasonic, you know, Talmudic club. That's really the only way to describe it. And so they're all pretending to be the leaders of the people that they sit in, but none of them are the leaders of any of the
1: nations. No, they're all Judas goats.
2: Yeah, and that's why we've got to define who we are again. This is why the race thing and the culture thing is just going to come. There's no other solution. We've got to get clear about whether we want to defend we. Well, and if we don't, then we're toast.
1: We talked about it yesterday. Rush Limbaugh used to say it 30 years ago. Words mean things.
2: Mm-hmm. They do. Number 13, the halfway point here. The UK loses control of its planning legislation. Well, I mean, most of the buildings that go around here are designed by blockheads anyway, but I suppose it means even more than that. This will be, we're not in control of anything. I mean, we're losing control. There's no point even having the phrase UK, according to this, because there is no self-determining people who are in charge of their own affairs, which, of course, what Brexit was all about. We just simply said, we want to make our own mistakes. Thank you very much. And we're not really interested in you making those mistakes on our behalf.
1: I hear the bugle call. I think Nigel Farage, one of my favorite politicians, is going to be riding to the forefront on this again.
2: I don't want to upset you, Roger, but I doubt it very much. I'm afraid I see Farage as very much part of the problem. And the reason I see him as part of the problem is that it's just enough to keep everybody interested, but it's not enough to make a difference. And that's it. And I think that's his job. I actually think that the entire political communication sphere is totally micromanaged on every single level.
1: Well,
2: they've got the resources and the ability to corrupt people to such a refined degree that that's the only basis on which to actually view things. For me, anyway. I mean, I'm not saying that he doesn't say good things. You know, it's a bit like a broken clock. At least it's right twice a day. And that's bound to happen. But overall, no, when Brexit was won, he left the very party that he'd formed to do it. What's that all about? Now we've had 2 years of delays. What he should have been saying is things like, I'm going to take charge of the country, stand by me. But there's no leadership. None. None of them are leaders. They're all sort of, in my view, would-be leaders. You know,
1: well,
2: I'm seriously yearning for a king with a sword. That's what's required.
1: They tried to kill him a couple of times back, a few years back.
2: Oh, yeah, I'm sure that's when they were getting him on side. Absolutely. And I'm not having a go at him. I suspect that they're all compromised, you see, to such a degree. So the mistake is not him. It's us. It's a bit like, what was that quote that was in the show yesterday about being a clown?
1: And let me reiterate that what we started talking about early in the show was why the Yellow Vest movement scares them so much. Because they can co-opt all these other people, and they can maneuver them and under whatever auspices get control of whatever they're doing, but they can't control this.
2: Yeah.
1: And that's why they're resorting here with the yellow swastikas to the anti-Semitic card.
2: You have here, writ large, Brent's phrase, the laws of the city against the laws of the land. Yep. The laws of men against the laws of God. Nationalism and self-determination is a people moving back towards God, which is what we want to do, even though people over here wouldn't even phrase it like that, right? But that is that. I'm not bothered about what they phrase it like. I'm bothered about what I see, you know, by their fruits. And the people want that. That's what we want, right? That's still strong here. And it needs to get stronger. In fact, it needs to be turned into an absolute fire. And the possibilities definitely exist to do it. I think more people have paid attention to politics over the last 3 or 4 years than have ever paid attention to politics in the entire history of Britain because of it. And it's got to be done. So this EU thing is just sick. It's rubbish. And like all their other ideas, it actually literally doesn't work. What we're reading here is a list of all the band-aids that they have to do to make it work. We don't want any of them. And the other thing, of course, it's surplus to requirements, Roger. Because, you know, the main problem that an aspect of the problem that we face is the context within which these communications and these details are being made. The context is, hey, we're all going to come together. It's going to be great. We're all going to be in Europe. Everybody's going to get on. Boy, is it going to be good. Whereas, in fact, the truth is we don't need to do any of that.
1: Liberty.
2: None of it.
1: Liberty, equality, fraternity.
2: Well, you know.
1: Isn't that what all this is about? Isn't that all? Their whole program is right back to the motto of the French Revolution. Liberty. They're going to give you all this freedom.
2: Yeah, you can have all this. Absolutely. We're all going to be equal. We're all going to be together.
1: You're
2: going to be free.
1: Yeah, we're going to all get together and hug each other and sing Kumbaya. And we got all this liberty and fraternity and equality and yippee-ki-yay.
2: Yeah. Oh, and by the way, we're going to have to take 26,000 heads off with a guillotine. Sorry about that small minor detail in history and the bloodletting of excesses. But, you know, it's all going to turn out great in the end.
1: Yeah,
2: well, it never does.
1: It'll be different.
2: Because there is no end.
1: It'll be different this time.
2: Of course, yeah. Now we've got it right.
1: Well, they've got their work ahead of them, and they know it, and their little deal's crashing all over the place, and there's just, you know, bad omens on every vector of the compass. And it's just wonderful to have this platform and this group and this information, knowledge, and insight and be able to kind of sit back and let it go by.
2: Well, we got to pass on. It's that thing, you see, once you know these things, you actually do have a responsibility to communicate them.
1: Yes, you do.
2: You really do. You do. There's a responsibility on those that know stuff to find effective ways to communicate it to those that don't know these things. And of course, we know that we are, you know, in the being rebuffed business a lot of the time. I don't think the rebuttals or the rebuffing is even a conscious act on the part of many people. I think they're just built that way. It's going to take quite a while to wear it down, which is part of the frustration of it, of the whole process, but it does exist. We're getting there. And I think that there's a chance to combine more things. The main thing I would say is not that there's a lack of understanding in sufficient numbers. It's that up to this point, we have not been necessarily, and this is probably for very good reasons, we've not been necessarily a coordinated or organized force.
1: Which is good.
2: In fact, yeah, which is good. It's probably protected us, to be honest.
1: It has. You know, the thing they said, yeah. Do you know what they fear the most?
2: Well, I said it was you.
1: Outside. Well, they don't fear me, but they fear my information. I can promise you that. Yeah. But outside of that, on the bigger scale, they fear leaderless cells.
2: Well, yeah, a well-informed man or woman who is clearly connected to the truth is a formidable thing.
1: Yep.
2: And when it's formidable because the minds of your operatives are going to wilt in the presence of a person like that. When they send out their minions to do stuff, some of their minions are going to stop coming back. That's what happens. That's how we get it to fray at the edges. The very people that work in these agencies, I've often viewed it that many of them are actually on our side. How are we to know which ones are? If you were an intelligent person who'd been drawn, say, into the intelligence services, and you were truly loyal to your own people and your nation, you would become aware, would you not, that you were surrounded by traitors? Now, would you start fighting them straight away the first few months in the job? I don't think so. No. Not if you're bright, you wouldn't.
1: No. Nope.
2: You'd sit and watch.
1: You wouldn't last long if you did.
2: You wouldn't let anybody know. So they need to be watching it because they think they're infiltrating us, but they're infiltrated. They're infiltrated. I absolutely know it. There's no otherwise they would have been able to move at much, much faster speed. And I think there's a liability in their stuff. The problem is if they are loyal to some satanic force, whatever we want to call it, which I suspect they have to be to bind it all together with highly punitive sort of things in there, that will still be unpicked. There is no way what they're doing can succeed.
4: Nope. None.
2: And the way that we accelerate the process of their defeat is to get more and more of our people to get that firm conviction in their hearts, like you and I have. And then there's a sort of strength comes from that. We know that we're being beaten around a little bit, more than a little bit. But then you begin to see a path through to recovery, which exists. And it does come from redefining we and pulling it together. There's nothing quite like another person joining you, stood by you, either mentally, emotionally, whatever, and going, I'm beginning to see this. This is the reward in itself. It's the reforming of the squad. That's what we're after.
1: With my information, and I know with some people that it takes a while because I've had that feedback from people, but my real interesting personal experience, Paul, was the initial experience when I got on the air with this information the first time. And it was with a guy named Jeffrey Bennett. It's over on RBN, ex-wife number one, I affectionately refer to them as. And he's the one that told me. I'd known him for years and been trying to tell him the tax side of this. And I didn't understand the jurisdictional side yet, okay? But I was getting it. And over the years we've known each other, I've been trying to get all of the information to him, and he never did get it, right? It's difficult for people, for most people, really. And so we get on the air, and then I have a couple of shows, and then he starts putting me on once a week on Wednesdays. And so I'm doing the show about 6 months. We've been doing programs about at least 4 to 6 months at this point. And right in the middle of the show, I'm saying something. And he's sitting in the background, right? And he goes, I get it. Right there on the air, right in the middle of something. All these months and years down the line, bam, and the light bulb went on. Another one of our good listeners, he's listening today, I guarantee you, Ben out in Texas. And Ben caught me on the second ex-wife. And so he said, you know, Roger, I listen to you every day for months and go, this guy's crazy as a loon. And he said, then one day, man, it just hit me. So different people, it takes a while with this. And the whole thing is a process, but even the process and sometimes is just getting it on the front end so you can understand and start going through the process. And that's why I know that it's just, I was going to say this earlier, we're talking about the amount of people and how we'd like to have all these other folks that are joined in with us for our own strength and for their future and good too, is that, It was, I believe, 3% of the people that wanted to revolt against King George and found the country. Everybody else wanted to go along. And it's as Thomas Jefferson said in the Declaration of Independence, until sufferings become insufferable, something to that along that.
2: Yep.
1: And it's just not insufferable yet, but it's getting there.
2: No. And of course, I mean, look, it's a slightly different conversation, but the whole causative forces around the War of Independence are bogus as well.
1: Yep.
2: In my view, in the sense that, right, you are supposed to assume that the whoever was in charge of Britain sort of lost their mind and decided to overtax a colony. Where was the sense in that? There's no sense in it. It was exacerbated intentionally to bring that about. I'm absolutely convinced.
1: Well, it wasn't even about taxes. It was the fact that they didn't want the colonies to use their own money. They wanted them to use British East India Company script.
2: Yeah. But, I mean, when you look at the degree of connivance and manipulation from that point to this, you know, the United States of America as a corporation, et cetera, the whole of this finagling of law, the misuse of words, one meaning and a secondary meaning, and all the other garbage that they get involved with as part of their – what I say is black magic. It is magic. Black magic.
1: And they catch
2: it. Yeah, it is, because
1: it
2: occurs in the dark. You, as on the other side of the conversation, are in the dark about it. And they intend for you to stay that way.
1: Yep.
2: And you are to buy into their assumed authority over the situation. They don't have any. And it's learning to break that so that they are seen to be emperors wearing no clothes, literally, and therefore hardly emperors at all. But I think, you know, when you look at the amount of skullduggery that's gone on since, to me, it says this was it was intentional that the War of Independence sprang up. Absolutely intended to be that way. I mean, maybe there was a lack of resources at the time. I don't really know. It doesn't make too much sense from a British point of view to have that happen. Seriously, doesn't, does it? I mean, you know, I'm not trying to sort of excuse my ancient fellow countrymen, because I doubt if I would have got on with many of the leaders of the so-called British Empire, because most of them are not British, right? As you well know. Or the great forces that were at play then, wrecking things, are still the same force at play, wrecking stuff now. And, of course, having sat in your nation and wrecked that. So we see it everywhere, all over. And we are particularly wreckable, I suppose, because our connection, whether people feel it today or not, although I suspect more and more do, is with God. That is the only time when we thrive. And when we're sucked into this man-made garbage, we become easy prey for a game which they've created and which we're not interested in. So I think that's part of it. You know, it's very much, it's getting this force back. And I'm beginning to see things, Roger.
5: Can you hear me now?
1: Yeah, I got you now. Go ahead, yes. Paul. Daryl's joining us. I was having a hard time patching him in. I was getting some can't add participants to the call message. So I was glad I was able to get you in there, Daryl, because we don't hear from you enough. And it's good to hear from you. How are you doing today?
5: Well, it's a pretty stimulating conversation you're having there. You're covering a lot of ground.
1: Yeah.
5: I've spent a lot of time in this area. Hi, Paul.
2: Hi, Darryl. Great to hear from you.
5: Great to hear you guys. Great to hear you on the radio the other day. You cover a lot of ground here, and I've been down deep in some of these areas for quite a while. You know, you bring up Patrick Woods. If I can just kind of plow into this at some point, maybe something will make sense here. I bought his book back in 2015. I have, like, one of the first autographed copies. I've been aware of his information and Anthony Sutton now for some time, and have read Anthony Sutton's work on, you know, dovetailed that in with Carol Quigley's work, Tragedy and Hope, which is a terrible book to read, so you have to go to Joseph Plummer's website, Tragedy and Hope 101, and read the condensed version. And you start to splice this all together over literally decades, and you start to see a real interesting picture develop here. The picture is that through technocracy, which gained much strength in the early, in the 20s and 30s, and it was brought about by folks such as H.G. Wells, and this was a first attempt at technocracy. We're actually now in the manifest harvest of what real technocracy is, and with everybody's chipping themselves with the grid and the oncoming advent of 5G and AI. And so I don't want to be negative here, but I have to, I'm going to take some exception as to some of the comments that you made, Roger.
1: Yeah.
5: I don't think they're a damn bit afraid of us. I don't think they're afraid at all.
1: No, and
5: I really don't.
1: Well, I think they're afraid of the situation, not of us, Daryl. I don't mean to mischaracterize it. And I've come to the understanding a long time ago from our efforts here, they're terrified of people knowing this, but they're not terrified of it getting out because they know how controlled the herd is.

0: having a problem with that, and they're gonna try to get their hands around it. But listen, I was going to say, Paul said a number of things here that was very provocative to me this morning. I apologize for that. I got a frog. And I thank you for that, Paul. I like to be provoked. And
1: good. You're in the right place then.
0: It's provoking and you're a provocateur. So here's what I want to bring about, and not take a lot of time to do it, so I apologize for that. So what the population of Britain, if I should be so bold to say, is experiencing is the, you know, complete now over usurpation of what they perceived they thought they were and where they were and what was. Okay, they're suffering that, as you said earlier. This was done, and I say this from the experience of history of being on this in this country here and studying history over a long period of time, not just the big picture. And this was done to us, if I can use that term, the U.S., in the technologically and by treaty through the early 1900s. And this was definitely an outgrowth of the Anglo-American relationship of Cecil Rhodes and Milner's kindergarten and the run-up to the election of Taft and Wilson and Teddy Roosevelt and how they played it. They got, the currency in and the Federal Reserve, and they got Wilson, they got their war, and they got a treaty. And so you bring up a really big deal here, and people don't really have this. I don't even think people in our so-called movement really get this. They kind of really a missing link in their perception. International treaty, these treaties are superior to your constitutions.
2: Yep.
0: So when you use the word traitor, you are, if I can use a British term, spot on. Okay. And
1: I'll let
0: so
1: you use
0: these
1: that
0: are,
1: phrase, Darrell. You use it very well.
0: Oh, thank you. Thank you. Well, since I'm having a cup of Earl Grey with a spot of cream,
1: I like you
0: in
1: more
0: it,
1: and more.
0: I,
1: this is, you're my kind of guy. This is great. It's going very well.
0: Right.
1: Brilliant.
0: So these treaties are the Trojan horses that operate over a snail's pace of decades of time that facilitate a intervention, progressive intervention over long periods of time of law, okay, corporate law and the corporate feudal system, the fiefdom. So we've transitioned out of what you thought were nation states. This happened long ago, by the way. We had this sort of juvenile, naive idea about these nation states when actually these have all been transitioned into corporate fiefdoms a long time ago. Now, fiefdoms can involve warring factions, but they're all fiefdoms. And so by treaty, they convert progressively over time to different laws, and then eventually you get a critical mass of these, and the people suffer this, and they become aware of the change in the nature and the characteristic of what they call government, which is actually now just strictly corporate governance, which is a lost concept to any kind of critical mass of thinking people. You never hear about it. So, there's some brilliant people out here like Gregory Mannarino, brilliant. He don't get it. there's all, you can just go on and on.
2: Yep.
0: There's just binds a list of them,
2: yep,
0: of the smart ones that don't really get this. Patrick Woods has a part of it. He doesn't get the rest of it.
2: No, that's right.
0: You can't dig down on this on one level

0: and say, aha, I got it.
1: That's right.
0: You can't.
1: You're right.
0: You can't go down on what you talk about or what Roger talks about or what is done or anybody. You can't go down on one level of this and really get it, because you're going to get, you're fighting, you'll develop a strategy and tactics on just one front of the war on you. So you really have to have this sort of very large abstract in place and then find yourself in that. And
1: you're fighting.
0: So I tried to condense a bizarre amount of information and abstraction into some short statements. So I sort of apologize for that. But that's really where you're going. Now, if you talk about infiltrators into their system, there's a guy that just occurred over on your island over there. It was called a program called AV9, which is Alternative View Number 9, the ninth year. And you can go on YouTube and find him. And the guy, you type in AV9 and look for Alex Thompson's talk. It's about an hour long. It's profound. He infiltrated GCHQ accidentally. He's the guy you're talking about. And he put together an hour-long presentation here this year, just a couple months ago, last month, actually. And his title of his work was Creators of Evil. You will find that he gets it.
1: Inventors of Evil Things, it says here, Daryl. Inventors of Evil Things. Is that the one that you're talking about?
0: Yeah, right.
1: Yeah,
0: yeah, okay. That's it. That's the guy. You want to listen to this. You want to listen to this.
1: That's
0: here's
1: great.
0: A young.
1: That's good. Yep.
0: Yeah, he's a young, very young, bright Brit. He's an Englander. He's English. Okay.
1: Yeah.
0: And this is what I learned a long time ago. I was buying these books and reading this stuff. Actually, decades ago. I got one of the first copies of Thomas Friedman's book back in. Right around the turn of 2000 or 2002, The World is Flat, Thomas Friedman, espousing the beautiful aspects of globalism. I'm going, globalism? What the hell is that? Okay. And so it's taken me literally now decades to actually get my brain around this. And so the beauty of this is to try to help other people take a shortcut.
1: Yep.
0: And my apologies is because at some point, if you haven't been looking at this for a long time and the abstracts of it, you're going to have to, I just hate to say it because it hurts. You're going to have to find somebody and take their word for some of this stuff. Okay. Cause you can't explain this to the masses in the abstract. You don't have enough time,
2: man.
0: Because
2: Daryl, that's what I've been fighting
0: because,
2: for all these years.
0: Yeah.
2: That's what you're talking about right now. Go ahead.
0: Yeah. Yeah. So here's where this is going, and it's going in a really short period of time. All right. So here's me calling the eight ball a little bit, best I can. Is you see the run out of social crediting that has been beta tested and implemented and refined in China with the use of Google and social apps and medias. And of course, everybody with the rollout of 5G, this will allow them to consolidate the Internet of Things, which, and you are a thing, and everybody that uses the digital technology is a thing. And with this 5G, they'll have real-time feedback and real response. So I'll give you an example. The human mind can process, think, and respond. Okay, this cognition thing happens in 200 milliseconds. Right? 5G, working with AI or supercomputers, whatever you want to call them, can process in 1 millisecond. Okay, who's ahead of the game here? All right. So with this and everybody into the new corporate fiefdoms of and laws associated with treaties and contracts operating in that realm, in that fictitious realm, they have they have processing and cognitive abilities and speeds ahead of you, and can monitor you in real time ubiquitously around the globe. The world will become flat, it will become global, and it will happen. This thing is going to happen. And because, and I don't want to be a Debbie Downer here, you know, or a Daryl Downer, but this thing is going to happen. And so this is really going to be, you know, it's going to provoke you. I think it's going to provoke some of you when I say this. They're going to implement this through secure contracts in the blockchain. It's going to be blockchain driven.
1: Oh, I have no doubt about it. I've no doubt about that, Daryl.
0: Yeah.
1: I actually view it. You see, I just take these very simple views of things because you mentioned a point a couple of minutes ago about the fact that we don't have enough time. This is really going to be borne in mind. We don't.
2: That's right.
1: We never have had, actually.
0: When you think
1: about it, there's so many other brains on the other side, or whatever we want to call it. There's so many other brains on the planet working and evolving things. There's no way anyone can keep up. What the internet has done is it's given us more than a glimpse of the framework, like the principles at play, which is the best we can get. And actually, I think they'll be sufficient in many ways. And we are now talking about going into the realms of prayer and care and all sorts of other things, which are absolutely vital, I think, because it is a spiritual war. Why are people behaving in these particular ways? But the thing about the blockchain stuff is we may well be able to use it short term for some benefits. I accept that. That's been the case with all sorts of things. But there was a court case years ago, 2013, I think, in New York. And a judge there, had the opportunity to shut it down, and he never did. This is one of the very few stories I ever observed, right? And I went, they want it to happen. You know what they want to have happen because it's happening. And so I operate on that basis. It's just like we were saying earlier that, you know, people come to the fore very rapidly. You've got this character, what's his name? This Canadian guy that's running around everywhere, that's flavor of the
2: Jordan
1: month all
2: Peterson.
1: Over the place. Jordan Peterson, right? Okay, I haven't even bothered looking at him, but I know that his arrival was so meteoric that he's complete guff. And it's true. I've just done a bit of checking. He used to work in the United Nations for George Soros's assistant. Yeah, I'm supposed to buy into the idea that he was doing research there. It's complete garbage.
0: Right.
1: So they, you know, oh yeah, he was actually secretly researching them. Was he? I don't think so. He's a doofus, you know, he just talks too much, which we're all trying to do as well, as we were addressing earlier, weren't we, Roger? Trying to speak as quickly as the Spanish, if we can get round to it. But I think we don't have enough time. So that's okay. So we just accept we haven't got enough time. So I don't think we need to panic on that.
0: Right.
1: Level. That doesn't worry me. I think it's the principles at play and whether people want to remain as themselves. Maybe what you're saying is that we don't have a choice. Well, maybe in the face of technological onslaught, currently it looks pretty grim, considering who's got their hands on the levers of power of this technological onslaught. But I have to, for my own sanity, retain something else. You know, that the meaning of life goes above and beyond men's technical tricks, which it does. And, of course, we're going to be drawn to that, I suspect. This is all part of the process. It's going to separate. Maybe it separates humanity into camps. Because, you know, I keep saying that there's no such thing as humanity. I don't think there is. Humanity is what they want to create, a sort of dumbed-down human, whereas we're not humans. I might have two arms and a leg and hopefully the head in the right place. But I believe that race gives up all that and all sorts of other things as well. I've kind of gone off the point a bit, but you get the gist.
0: No, actually, you're right on point. I never respond anymore to the nomer of human or human, and I don't pay any attention to identifying with humanity, although I do study it. I'm a man in mankind. And so I'll leave it at that. So so when I say it's going to happen statistically on a global level. That isn't to say that I'm going along with it. So you have to know who you are, okay? And this is a big part of what this information that's talked about here is helping you figure out that You've been hoaxed and duped and sucked into something and born into something that you don't understand, and this is part of your awakening awareness so that you can actually sort of figure out that, damn, I actually got a choice here.
2: Yeah, that's
0: okay. And so, yeah. So that's that's one component of it, okay? And so then you have to figure out now, I had a choice. Now, do you have the gonads to make that choice?
2: Amen.
0: Okay. Or are you going to let somebody, tell you what to think? You know, it's like you guys were saying earlier, you know, make up your mind, to somebody will for you. Okay, so then there's your free will. Do you want to exercise this? You know, you can go back and read the parables in the Bible about, you know, make your choice. And so that's another big component of it. That's just the spiritual aspect of it. But statistically speaking, okay, if I was going to think like a technocratic kind of guy, which there's a part of me that does, you know, statistically, this thing's going to roll. All right, and so there's going to be different small groups that aren't going to roll with it, and that's where, you know, some of the rub is going to come in for them, and but you know, just from an engineering technocratic point of view, and world resources point of view, yeah, this is going to happen. So I'm not trying to be negative. I'm just trying to be realistic so that we can actually develop countermeasures individually or in small groups to prepare for that. And because it's we're not gonna roll this back. Nation states have been overthrown a long time ago, and you know, not to be ugly. I don't take this personal, Paul, but there has never been a greater group of people, thinking people on this planet, than I'm aware of, than the British spies. They have intelligence and British spy and dirty tricks. They're the best it's ever been. They are.
1: Good. No, I tend to agree. They are. It's not because it started so long ago. They saw a way of dealing with things in terms of international politics and intrigue. But of course, you know, most of that, I think, much of that nous, if that's the right word for it, springs really from the received behaviors of the black nobility of the Venetians, because it's the Venetian influence in Britain, particularly around the time of Henry VIII, that warped and twisted this country.
2: And the Rothschild influence from behind the scenes with the East India.
1: You can go to Venice, I think, to this day. I think you can go to Venice to this day, and they have archives of notes written by their spies from the 14 and 1500s. You go read them. I've read the report of the Venetian ambassador to the court of King Henry, when he's reporting about Henry, when Henry's about 22 years of age, before he's fat and had six wives and everything's gone to pot, you know? And it's an amazing account. It's very literate. You can understand it in today's language. It's very easy. So they were copious record keepers, and that kind of thing has built up here. And, of course, because of boats, because of boat building here in the sea, that's why it went everywhere. And, of course, the Thingy Institute, whose name I've forgotten me, it's named after a little town. Down there, the Tavistock Institute.
2: Tavistock.
1: Yep. So Tavistock's a little town down in Devon. And you go, why is it named after Tavistock? It's because that was the main disembarking point for most of the boats that were going around the world from the 1500s onwards. And they always made sure that a Tavistock man was on board. And that's why it's named after that, because that was the beginning of the sort of data capture, inquiry, record-keeping, analysis-based understanding of what was going on. Absolutely.
2: Interesting. So they used commerce and the empire to just spread and feed on itself. I mean, you know, you were talking about the treaties earlier, Daryl, and one thing I've never heard anybody else comment on it was the 17th Amendment. Now, don't forget, that was 1913, a very bad year for the country. But that 17th Amendment not only severed the state's input into D.C., because they used to appoint the senators, but it also allowed them to then put money into it and get their people elected so they could get a lot of these treaties passed, has always been my thought.
0: Yeah, no, that's absolutely, I mean, if you look at this unemotionally, it becomes incredibly, it's like an engineer building a machine.
2: Yep.
0: It's a social machine.
2: Yep.
0: I'm mechanically inclined, and I'm sort of cursed with this sort of abstract affliction. And so I see how these pieces fit together in the abstract and over time, and it's sort of a curse in some ways. I probably have a lot more money and sort of be better off if I had just taken my personal life and focused on being a greedy little prick instead of trying to, you know, have a heart and a spirit and a soul and growing up to that truth. But enough of that. So if you go back, and here I like to, you know, provide people with some supportive information about what I'm talking about here. If you will actually go take the time to go online or buy the book, it's H.G. Wells. The name of the book is Anticipations. It's written in 1899, published in 1901, and it lays it out.
2: Yeah.
0: Okay. You don't need to read the Learned Elders of Zion and the Gobbledygook. Here, let me give you a break. I did it. It's very irritating. Okay. So don't read it. Oh, okay. If you have the time, go ahead. But listen, get H.G. Wells' book, Anticipations, and read that. Now, he lays it out very cleanly, and in eloquent information as only H.G. Wells can. Okay? He was a high-level initiate, and he lays it all out. And then, you know, in his next book that he writes in the 20s, you'll never guess, he says, The Open Conspiracy.
2: Yeah.
0: Okay, you need to read that. And yeah, then,
1: I'll just let you know, listeners,
0: yeah.
1: It's on Gutenberg. Yeah. I've just got it straight away, Daryl, actually. It's on gutenberg.org.
0: Yeah.
1: Okay, so it's easy.
0: Yeah.
1: I've just got a file. I'll stick it on my Kindle and read it. Yeah.
0: I mean, this information was available to our grandparents.
2: Sure was.
0: Okay?
1: Mm-hmm.
0: And then his final treatise on this is called The New World Order. Okay. Now, spliced in between there, different times, all this history takes place. So you can, but I recommend that people don't think about this in a vacuum as they drill down on one specific area. As you're reading through these books, if you've spent a little time thinking about the other events that are going on at different times that these people are writing these books, you know, to, you know, develop, let the flower bloom, okay? And see how some of these different abstract pieces fit into place in these timelines. Because at the same time, George Orwell's writing 1984, Animal Farm, Julian Huxley, Aldous Huxley, blah, blah, blah, blah, blah. So you have to see that this has been a long time in building. It's very well refined, sophisticated, you know, ostensibly, and this sort of fills in the blanks. And by the way, H.G. Wells is kind of an interesting guy to read, by the way. So
2: Throw another name in there that I read some of his stuff that laid this out from around that time frame years ago, and you don't hear his name thrown up too much, but I wanted to ask Paul about him and his familiarity with this guy. One Bertrand Russell.
1: Bertie. Yes, one of the great chinless wonders of British life, as they say.
0: Mathematica Principia.
1: Yeah. I'm not a fan, I have to tell you that. Let me put it that way. I'm not a fan. what's the impact of science on society? Isn't that his book, 1951 or something? It's an extremely mean-spirited book.
2: Go ahead.
0: No, he was, because he was a eugenicist.
2: Yes.
0: He was a eugenics, and as they all were, by the way, oh, thanks for bringing that up, Roger, because that whole generational clique of people, agenda-driven people, are eugenicists.
2: Yep.
0: Eugenics never went away. And the 5G, the iota, The digital construct that is being manifested and for the harvesting is driven by eugenics.
2: Yep, the whole thing is.
0: And this is absolutely the ultimate goal. They said, well, why are they doing this? Well, they don't need the money. They already have control and power. They are after the eugenicist side of this.
2: Yep, you're right.
0: So, I mean, that's where the technocracy and the, all the machinations fit together. At the end of the day, it comes down to eugenics.
2: Yep. Managing the herd, getting rid of the old sick ones, working the new ones to death, and bringing them upright. A couple of people joined us.
1: I like
2: us.
1: The sound of that. I think
2: they do. They do too. They like the sound of it a lot. Doug joined us.
1: Well, actually, if you look at courting rituals, right?
2: Yeah.
1: I think what are the aims? Okay, eugenics, as we're talking about it, is this academically structured sort of force. Let's call it that, for want of a better phrase. There's probably a better one, but that's what I've come up with for now. But if you look at what parents want, I'm a eugenicist. I want my children to be better than me in every single regard. I want them, really, to be better than anybody else in every single regard, if it were possible. Although, looking at my own limitations, I'm not fooling myself, right? You know, you go, well, that's the best I could do. This is the genetic stock I am. I mean, the ability to tell the truth about yourself is a great strength, and many people who are very bright never even get to that point. They're trapped in their realm of intellectualism. The other thing, so, you know, physical health, mental health, spiritual well-being, those are things that any normal parent would want to have conferred upon their children to a greater degree than they were conferred upon them. I do. I think it's totally natural. By the same token, why should spirits be born, as it were, into vessels, i.e. bodies, that are encumbered with all sorts of problems? I'd like to see the reduction of that too. I think it's just natural. Maybe I'm an aberrated demon then. Maybe I'm weird. I mean, we're supposed to allow people of all sorts of shapes and sizes to arise. Does it help? Do they lead a productive life? I mean, you could make arguments to that effect. You could say, well, this person's very, very ill, but I've learned so much from them on the spiritual. Okay. But I certainly don't wish that upon them. I look at my instinct and go, would you like to be in a bad state of physical health? No, I wouldn't. It's bad for them. Wouldn't it?
2: Well,
1: so the idea of each generation being massively better than the previous one, I'm all for that.
0: Right. Well, I think you make perfectly valid points, and I would think most people could identify with that on a personal level. It's just that the farmers and the ranchers have their perspective of what eugenics are, and they see it as the catchphrase of one of the great psychologist and eugenicist of contemporary times, Richard Lynn, calls it, what's the term he uses? Genetic human capital. And so...
1: what a chopper.
0: Yeah.
1: You can come to my party any day.
0: Oh, yeah. You just... It's the kind of guy you want to share a cup of tea with, right? And a game of cricket.
1: Well, I've got to tell you, intellectuals don't really... Look, I know they have a force within this sphere, but they're doomed, those lads. I'm serious. Bertrand Russell, have you seen him? I bet he couldn't dance for toffee. Do you think he was ever happy much?
2: No.
1: I know I'm making sort of trite comments here. I know he equipped himself with a pipe to confer the impression of wisdom upon all those people that might gaze upon his wretched face. I mean, he had no chin. I mean, he's a chinless wonder. And these guys, they end up having an aberrated sense of existence. They become godless. Because they've chosen that path, they're welcome to it. And I feel as though we are living in the wake of their sort of rant against the nature of existence as it is. As if, you know, what's the Freemasonic garbage? That man is the measure of all things. No, he isn't. Man doesn't even know what he is.
0: No.
1: And I think the more that these people struggle to prove it, the more they prove that they're not going to know. It's not for us to know during this iteration. I don't know what it is, but the idea is to learn to obey the higher force. And I do mean obey. I mean, there's something about giving in, but not to other men. No, not to other men. You don't give in to them.
0: No, don't do that. That's really dumb. That's not going to...
1: No.
0: Yeah, don't do that.
1: Listen to that.
0: I try to footnote.
1: Yeah.
0: I try to footnote all this stuff or provide documentation so people can, hopefully, the few that listen or have the impulse to do it can actually go find some of this stuff. We have to come to grips with the term that whether it's all these people in positions, they're actually sitting in they're just front people, and of course this has been said a lot, but the real rulers of this are in the shadows.
2: Yep.
0: And by the way, to give you a quote out of the section in George Orwell's book of Anticipations, he has this beautiful thing where he calls it, he's got a chapter on democracy, and he calls it the ostensible government. They're mm-hmm. talking about, I mean, they had this figured out a long time ago. It's the ostensible government. And if you don't understand, you know, I don't want to talk down to anybody, but if you don't have an idea what that word ostensible means, I'll give you the shortcut version, the pretend government. Okay?
1: Yeah.
0: They had installed, and he talked about how they're going to install, where they haven't already, the pretend governments, the ostensible governments. So what's the takeaway from this? Well, if you read this stuff and you finally figure this out, these aren't theories. This is what you're actually seeing and experiencing, and hopefully that drives people to make, you know, choices instead of overwhelming them. But anyway.
2: Oh, very valid mm-hmm. points and all very true. Let me welcome. We got a couple of guys joined us, I think. Doug and Patrick, I think, joined us a few minutes ago, and we hadn't been able to get to them. Are you guys sitting out there?
3: Yes, I am. How'd you know? I'm not standing up. I'm sitting down.
2: Well, there you go.
1: Roger is omnipresent. He sees all things.
4: Yeah, I'm here.
2: Doug? Okay, Patrick's there too. Well, Doug was first, so let me see if we can wring out of him what he's got on his mind today.
3: Well, I'm going to try to speak quickly because quite a show today, so I'll speak English, but fast. Try to anyway.
1: Come on.
3: Yeah.
1: Speed up.
3: Yeah. You know.
2: Get no on pressure. With it. No pressure. Get on with it.
3: Well, I've been trying to get my computer to do that, but it's not cooperating. But anyway, yeah, I missed about a half hour of your show when it started today. My computer totally shut down, blah, blah, blah.
1: Well, that was the best
3: anyway,
1: bit.
3: Okay.
1: You missed the best bit.
2: Congratulations.
1: Oh, yeah, well, I'm brilliant.
3: Yeah. Well, that's okay. I'll fill in the gap. I'll make it up as I go, you know. But so I have to agree with Daryl, first of all, that they're not terrified because they make it up as they go. And I'm very convinced that they put out all these debauched, depraved individuals. They're the ones that actually put it out to cause a slow influence on people. I remember after I moved here in Arkansas that Bill Clinton was the governor and then he was running for president. And I already knew enough. I told everybody I knew, which was two people. But and I told him, I said, don't vote for this guy. Because I traveled around, I was selling supplemental insurance, and everywhere I went, everybody knew Bill Clinton personally. Okay, he'd been there smoking dope and et cetera. And yeah, I mean, yeah, I'm telling
2: cocaine.
3: You, man. And
1: can we
3: so,
1: get Bill to call in, Roger? Get Bill to call in. He's not doing anything much. Get him to call in. I need some evidence here.
3: Yeah, we'll do it on the next show here. I want to debate him immediately. Anyway.
4: He's in Guantanamo.
3: Yeah, well, he's somewhere. He's cooking somewhere. But anyway, so I believe they put out this type of thing because, you know, once Bill got to become president, I saw what I'll say lightly prophesied, you know, this guy shouldn't be anywhere near the top
2: power
3: position. Yeah. So anyway, you know, it came to pass and everything's gone downhill since then. My saying everything's gone downhill like Benny Hill, but anyway, they use all this stuff, they disseminate this stuff in a slow pattern where it gets ingrained, and if people put up with it, they get just trained. Okay,
2: There's a legal phrase for
3: I'm
2: it.
3: Sorry.
2: There's a legal phrase for it. I'm sorry to interrupt, but there is, and they use it. It's called custom and usage.
3: Yeah, that's good in that venue, and it's in all venues. Okay, this is how this goes. So sometime during that time, you know, they came out with something called improvisational commentary, okay? Like comedy with John Belushi.
5: I mean, you're just going to be looking through it to observe from a distance. So.
2: There's Bob again.
3: Well, yeah, well,
2: go ahead.
5: every few feet away you get, it becomes less intense. I mean, I can watch a welder all day from 50 yards.
2: Dobbs problem, yeah. Again. Wait a minute, I got to cut him off again. Oh, this almost gets comical.
3: Am I still on or not?
2: Yeah, oh, no, hold on. I'm trying to get Skype's little deal here. Hold on. Oh, come on. Remove from call. Okay, Bob and his business has gone another way. I'm sorry. Doug, you're sitting there talking about Bill Clinton, and I had to cut my microphone off because I was belly laughing so loud that I didn't want to interrupt what you're saying, but as you're saying that, I conjure up this vision of Bill Clinton dropping by somebody's house, giving them a joint, taking somebody out in the back and snorting some cocaine, and then chasing the guy's wife in the backyard.
3: Well, I guess you know him. So anyway, yeah.
4: Bingo.
3: But anyway, John Belushi, you know, he started a real popular thing called improvisational comedy, okay? And improvise, it all has to do with the outcome, okay? The end justifies the means. And so it was a downfall as to culture and decency, yep, and all this stuff.
2: Without a doubt.
3: Okay? And so, see, the power to these people, the reason I agree with Daryl is that they're not afraid, is because once you become like our Congress people up there who, you know, they live a different standard, all their health care, et cetera, is a different standard. Once they become accustomed to that, then that becomes their aphrodisiac, okay? Yeah. And so when it's not for us to know these things, you know, it's a not just a dualistic system that they try to condition everybody with. It's a multiplicitous system, and so that's what I had to say about that. But I do want to ask Paul if he would give that website again, because it was so fast the H.G. Wells books that Daryl mentioned.
1: I'm practicing my fast speaking. It was, yeah, Gutenberg, gutenberg.org.
3: Oh, like the Bible.
1: Yeah, Gutenberg, I think it is, gutenberg.org. They have a lot of books there, but if you do a search, gutenberg.org, okay. Yes, it's there. I've got it up on the screen right now, just as Daryl was talking about it. So. No. Yes.
2: Another good resource. Well, let me switch over to Patrick here real quick, because I don't want the show to get away without him getting his two cents in there. Hey, brother, how's it going?
6: Oh, man, just eating my vitamins, reading your book.
4: Oh, well, page 135, 136, talking about the New Deal and all that kind of stuff. They didn't totally get a hold of us till the 30s, did they, when they did the gold exchange, put our birth certificates out there for collateral?
2: When they did the switch, and this is my own interpretation, when they did the switch on March the 9th, they were able to implement all that stuff. And before that, they couldn't, really. Not officially, but after that date, everything changed when they took the gold and substituted the paper money when the banks reopened with you as the collateral. Now, it's interesting to note, Patrick, in this timeline of looking at how they set things up that Daryl was referring to earlier, do you know when the when they started, the law went through for birth certificates?
4: Was it right after the 33 or right in there, wasn't it?
2: No, it was in 21. And it gives you some insight into how they do things, see? And what was 21, 22 was the first depression that they had caused after the end of World War One, and that was evidently because there was a lot of banks in the country that had not subscribed to the new Federal Reserve System, and they helped to put those banks out of business and bring the other ones into the system. And it was to consolidate the Federal Reserve System as well as to get a lot of the farmers off their land. And that happened right in that 21-22 range. And in the middle of all that confusion, they slipped the birth certificate law through. So some people still started using it, and they set it up about 10 years or so before they knew they were going to pull the switch where the birth certificate would become the collateralization of the new money supply. These guys have set this thing up. Let me get that pipe down. These guys have set this thing up real slick, man. I'll tell you what we can do. We can just pick that up and kind of start off tomorrow's show with that and answer any questions. I think Thomas and some of his Texas bunch may have some questions on their educational progress and all that kind of stuff. So it was a good spirited show today, though. I want to thank Paul and everybody, especially Daryl. We hadn't heard from him in a while. They checked in with
1: great.
2: Us. And we'll see you next week, Paul. And hopefully I'll be on a better internet connection by then. And you guys have a great day. I hope you got something out of our conversation today. And we've got about, how many, 12 points left to cover on that 26-point deal, Paul.
1: I know. It's just all ruin and misery and death. But we can go through that next Wednesday. That'll
2: all right.
1: Be marvelous.
2: All right. Well, there's a little teaser. You guys have a great day. I'll see you tomorrow. I'm going to go see if I can find some net installation people hanging around somewhere.

0: USA Radio News, I'm Ron Warner. The business of football is booming.
1: According to Sportico, the average NFL franchise is now worth $9.34 billion, a 31% jump from a year ago, the biggest annual increase in at least a decade. The Dallas Cowboys remain the league's most valuable team at $15.5 billion, followed by the Rams and Giants. Sportico says soaring media rights revenue, strong demand from investors, and record-setting team sales are fueling the surge. Altogether, the NFL's 32 franchises are now valued at nearly $300 billion. I'm Monica Nelson.
0: Jeannie Buss's attorney says she's not allowing her family to sell their 7.8% stake in the Los Angeles Lakers to the new majority owners.
2: Multiple reports say Buss, the team's governor, believes any family vote to sell their shares is invalid without approval from the trustees in the Buss family. The six Buss siblings inherited ownership of the Lakers after their father, Jerry Buss, died in 2013. Ex-Disney CEO Bob Iger and venture capitalist Josh Kushner already agreed to buy Mark Walters' controlling stake in the Lakers. Jeannie Buss, who remained the Lakers' governor despite Walters' purchase of the team, would no longer be eligible to serve on the board if the Buss family sells its shares. I'm Tammy Trujillo.
0: New York City's council is holding a hearing this afternoon on Mayor Zoran Mamdani's controversial second home tax.
3: A group of New Yorkers are arguing in the lawsuit that the city botched the rollout of a new tax that hits non-resident New Yorkers who have a second home in the city worth more than $5 million. The suit also claims Mamdani officials did not narrow down the number of properties that qualify for this tax before publishing data on a website. Mayor Mamdani's reaction?
4: We are confident in our position, and that is a confidence coming from both the legality of the city's actions as well as the importance of a surcharge on secondary homes.
3: In New York, I'm Scott Pringle.
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0: House Democratic Leader Hakeem Jeffries says Democratic Socialists of America members could be part of the Democratic Party's Congressional Caucus if they win their elections in November. Jeffries says he doesn't support the DSA agenda and opposes defunding the police, open borders, and abolishing the Senate. But he says the Democratic Caucus will be broad enough to include elected members with differing views. President Trump is calling on senators to vote on a bill that would make daylight savings time permanent.
7: In a post on Truth Social, Trump wrote that more sun later in the day is better, including for fighting crime. The president also said changing clocks and watches twice yearly causes disruption and chaos. The bill proposes making daylight saving time the permanent standard time nationwide. The House approved the legislation last month. I'm Mark Mayfield.
0: Some 97,000 Northwest Indiana NIPSCO customers remain in the dark after recent storms. Perry Williams has more.
8: The utility hopes to restore electricity to everyone by Friday. This Gary resident has been without power since last Tuesday.
9: I don't have a generator because I was nervous about the fire with the gas. So just been using ice, little camping gear with batteries in it, and just go old school.
8: Indiana Governor Mike Braun announced $5,000 grants to help storm victims across the state. The funds can be used for food and clothing.
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10: 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I just want to warn you, traffic is tough out there.
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Ladies and gentlemen, it's the Ron Edwards American Experience Talk Show, where our unalienable rights are celebrated. 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

0: Welcome, welcome. Hello, I'm Ron Edwards. This is the Ron Edwards American Experience Talk Show, and glad to be back. Yeah, we're back again, we're back again, we're back again. And it's a great honor to be back here in America, and back here to talk with you, my friends from throughout America and around the world, and a very interesting adventure, mission over there to Budapest, and we went outside of Budapest, and very, very beautiful part of the world. I must say it was so refreshing to be in a land, be in a city where being civilized was the order of the day. And but we'll get into some of those things and other very important topics. The main reason we went was not, it wasn't about vacation or anything like that. It was basically a mission we were called, we believe we were called to go there and pray for the land, for the people there, but also to meet with new chaplains. As you know, many of you know, we're part of a large chaplaincy organization, Great Commission United, and we have chaplaincies all over the world, all throughout America, and we opened up a new chapter there in Budapest, and great people over there, great, great people. One of the most enduring memories for me will be the fact that we met with a group of former Muslims, Iranians, women and men, and it was very, very eye-opening for me, because I'll be honest with you, I never thought that I would ever be in a room full of former Muslims, or that I would even want to. But God has a way of working things out, and it was really beautiful. I was asked to personally pray for a few of the guys, and that was also a very moving experience. And we're going to be talking more about that as the week goes on. And Denise Edwards, my wife, will be on with me. She's scheduled to be on with me this Friday. We're going to get more into some of the details. And, you know, throughout the week, I'll be mentioning things here and there. But I also, before we get things going too far, I want to thank the great, great guest that sat in for me during my time in Europe, Tim Tapp, Amy Holum, Minister Ryan Johnson, Pastor Earl Wallace. Thank you all for pitching in as guest hosting in my stead during my absence. And yeah, those are, I guess I consider them my forever friends. They really are. And I'm sure you enjoyed them. And I hope you didn't enjoy them too much. But anyway, yeah, again, thank you guys for sitting in for me. And like I said, it was a very, very, very wonderful experience to be in Budapest. It's ironically, that was one of the places I've always had wanted to visit in my entire life, ever since I was a little boy. One of our neighbors went there, and they brought me back beautiful pictures and gifts from Budapest. And then I had studied about the city and its history and the two cities, Buda and Pest. And yeah, wonderful places. And it was because of the presidency of Viktor Orban over the past 16 years before he was ousted this time around, that Hungary and Buda and Pest are in such great shape. They have no problems with the lawlessness in the cities, no problems with illegal populations of illegal border crossers that seeped in because he shut their borders early on and didn't allow the madness that has now taken over France and Spain and other countries throughout Europe. And so it's great. It's great. Yeah, as no matter where you are, whatever happens in America, the world talks about. And one thing that was very, very, that really got on my nerves, that I checked out while being over there, was what happened in the state of Wisconsin. Now, Wisconsin has a great state fair, and wouldn't you know it, bunch of hyenas. I guess it looked like, from the video that I saw, it looked like over 100 of them. They're just running around, beating up people, kicking them. One guy, it's like they busted his head open. I mean, they beat him so bad, and he's laying in his own blood, leaking out of his head. And why did they do that? Just for the joy of it. And so you didn't see any of that kind of activity in Budapest. None of that. None. The only problems that we experienced, well, because you know it's very crowded, like New York, tourists all over the place, and you're walking from one place to another. And the only problems we had were if we ran into a Muslim, especially the females. The men weren't bad at all, but they'll walk right into and try to shove you out of the way. One ran into Denise, and man. And so when I saw that how they were doing, I would just look away and just stiffen myself, and they bounce off. But, you know, and then I would just look like I didn't know they were there, and we just keep going. But other than that, it was a wonderful country. Loved the people that we met, and met a couple from the United States. We were at a place we were eating, and another couple from England, and just a wonderful experience. Wasn't all wonderful, but you know, because there was some spiritual work to do, and you encounter things. And so it was a work in process, because while we were there to work with the new chaplains and to minister and to pray with folks, and including the former Muslims, the Iranians. That was a surprise. That was a very pleasant surprise, by the way. And it was so good to see that the women who came over with the men from Iran, and to watch them experience what it feels like to be free, and that they're able to express themselves as women and to feel free about it, and not be forced to wear the hijab or the burqa or anything like that. And you know, it's just great. You know, when and one of the things that the guys mentioned is that, and why we, one of the reasons why we prayed with them is because they themselves, the former Iranian Muslims, couldn't get over, and it was hard for them to forgive even their family members who turned on them because they wanted to follow Christ. And so we talked to them about that, and prayed with them about that, and there were other situations we prayed for these wonderful guys. And like I said, it was a wonderful experience. A good time was had by all. We went down to the river and we prayed there, and like I said, there's not enough that I can even say about the experience there. So it wasn't like a typical vacation. People go over there just to see the sights, or et cetera, et cetera. It was, I guess you could call it a working vacation, but it was wonderful. And wouldn't you know it, it's the hottest summer that they ever that they ever experienced on record. And in fact, they said the week before we came, it was 120 degrees. In that city. Anyway, we'll be back after this.
1: Ten seconds.

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3: Hello, I'm Ron Edwards. I want to thank my guest host for sitting in for me and wishing everyone a blessed day. I'll be back soon.
4: This is Nate Hara, and you are listening to the Ron Edwards American Experience.
3: Well, I guess someone hasn't gotten the memo that I'm back. I'm back. I'm Ron Edwards. Anyway, we're here. And thanks again to Tim Tapp, Amy Holum, Ryan Johnson, and Earl Wallace for sitting in for me while we were in Budapest taking care of God's business. You know, my friends, the Centers for Disease Control and Prevention said today that kindergarten vaccination rates went down in the 2025-26 school year, and vaccine exemption rates boosted to record highs. Federal data revealed that the vaccine exemption rate for kindergarteners rose to 4.2%, up from 3.6% the year before, which impacts approximately 155,000 children nationwide. Now, the data also noted that exemptions increased in 41 states in Washington, D.C., and the majority are parents withholding shots for non-medical reasons. The decrease in vaccinations spanned all different shots, including the measles, mumps, and rubella vaccine, and the polio vaccine. The number of kindergarteners attending school without proving they had completed the MMR vaccine series was about 280,000 during the 25-26 school year, according to the CDC. I'm of the opinion that if you do your research, I mean, you just can't do these things willy-nilly because you need to have, you know, medical research backup. So when you decide to exempt your child from these vaccines, you have medical backup and you can shut down the people that want your children to get all the shots. Now, I've read data stating that the fewer of these shots the children get, the less sick they are later in life. If they just remain with the four basic ones, measles, mumps, chickenpox, polio, boom, boom, boom, in my opinion, they should not go beyond that. Okay? And in fact, I know a lot of them get the shot to prevent chickenpox. They shouldn't do that. Chickenpox should be allowed. And that's what most parents used to do, is that they get the chickenpox, allow their children to get the chickenpox, because that builds the immune system without adding any chemicals or anything like that, and that strengthens the child for later on. So that's what most parents used to do anyway. But yeah, the fewer they get, the healthier they are later in life, because today you can't trust these people, even when it comes to the four basic shots that were given to generations past, because who knows how many other things that they now add because of their efforts to try to roboticize children for nefarious reasons.

0: as they and put these certain chemicals and mechanics into to the human body while they're little children, and they grow up different, and they try to put things in children today that will impact their thinking processes. Will not accept certain truths, and will gravitate towards the more leftist ideologies. Oh yeah, these things, you can chemically castrate an individual spiritually. Yep, you can do that now. And so that's why parents need to really smarten up and understand what they're doing. And I'm also, speaking of shots, I'm also of the opinion that if any parent decides to take their little children in, and a lot of females are doing this, they still call them mothers, but, you know, take their little boys in to get them changed into little girls. I'm talking about 3-4 years old, especially if they get into it with the husband. And this, they do this a lot of times just to get at the husband. I'll never forget the case where there was a couple that broke up in Texas. She wanted to divorce the husband. He was more traditional. She was more liberal or leftist. They broke up over those issues. And in Texas, they don't, you know, you as a parent, you can prevent your child from being cut off or sewn on or whatever. But she took the child to California and got a California judge to rule in her favor. And so that she took the boy to California to go chop-chop against the wishes of the father. Because before that, they had broken up. Or before she left, she would have the boy for a weekend, you know, it was back and forth. And every time he would come back, he would have a dress on. And he would tell the dad, "Dad, I don't want to wear a dress, but mommy makes me wear these things." And he would, of course, put the boy back in boy's clothes. They do, you know, father and son things and have a good time. And then he'd have to go back to, you know, mommy dearest. And until, hey, she decided, you know, without telling him, took the boy to California to go snip snip. And that was that. And after that, I never heard anything else about that case. And so I just feel sorry for little boys who are victims of these feminazi mamas. Feminazi mama. And America continues to be, I mean, I love my country. I really do. I really even appreciate my country. In my humble opinion, America is all that in a bag of chips. But in some cases, oh my God, we can really be stupid too. Big security threat. Why would the United States of America, especially at this particular time, allow a CCP official to buy a Washington, D.C. building 650 feet from the White House? Now that's retarded. Do you think that Xi Jinping or government officials in China would, or other government officials in China would allow, let's say, a pro-freedom organization from America to buy a nice building 650 feet away from government offices in Beijing? I'm just asking, do you think? Well, you know the answer to that. Heck no. It would be hell to the no. The Family Foundation, a senior CCP official, has purchased the century-old securities building at 729 15th Street, which is 650 feet from the White House. Some familiar with the area say it is literally overlooking the residence of our commander-in-chief. This poses an immediate and highest priority of national security. In fact, I'll just say it's a threat, because they could put all kinds of listening devices, all kinds of other things in this building. And why they're allowed to do that? I'm sorry. If I were President Trump, or if I were just president, if it was President Ron Edwards and I found out about this, I would do everything within my legal power to make sure that they don't get that building. And because they're trying to buy the building, which would be for nefarious purposes, I would try to get them the heck out of the country. I would tell them, "By now, you gotta go." I mean, there has to come a time when America is serious about its national security, and I mean from the president on down. We have to start being smart about these things. It's one thing to run around and say, "Hey, we're the hottest country in the world. We're the greatest. Yeah, no one does it better. Yeah." Okay. But we have to use a few brain cells, Mr. President, to think about protecting this nation from within. They closed in on the deal on July 21st of this year, a week after President Trump announced that China has 222,000 U.S. voter registration records. He announces this and allows them, these communists, to buy a building 650 feet away from the White House. The sale price was $8.4 million, the building, again at 729 15th Street, now houses the Institute for War and Peace Reporting, the National Gay and Lesbian Chamber of Commerce, the New Democrat Network, and other tenants. Huh. This is Friends of China, Enemies of the Republic? Huh, that's... And it just goes on and on and on. These people are bragging about how they have this building. Now, this is... If this is the course under a President Trump, can you imagine what would be happening if we still had the Uncle Joe Biden administration, or if Aunt Kamala had won? I guess if Aunt Kamala had won, China would own the whole city or something. I mean, we have to be more concerned about national security. And I think we need to learn how to fight wars, too. Yep, we need to learn how to fight wars. I'll explain when I return.
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1: Breaking news this hour at Town Hall. I'm Bob Agnew in Washington. Two very well-known names are headlining Alaska's U.S. Senate race.
2: Republican Senator Dan Sullivan and Democratic former Representative Mary Peltola are the highest-profile candidates in a race that will be among the few in November that determine control of the U.S. Senate. Sullivan and Peltola have vastly outraised any of the other candidates in the overall field of 16. Alaska's primary features all candidates on one ballot, with the top four advancing in November's ranked vote general election. Bernie Bennett in Washington.
1: President Trump is again threatening Oman. We get more from correspondent Luke Garrett.
3: After Iran said it was working to finalize a joint statement with Oman on a plan to manage shipping through the Strait of Hormuz, U.S. President Donald Trump made a threat that he would bomb Oman if it got in the way of a deal. Details have previously emerged that Oman and Iran would reopen the strait, with ships entering through a route close to Iran and exiting through a route close to Oman without paying fees or tolls during an interim period. Speaking to a Fox News reporter, Trump threatened Oman not to get in the way of any potential deal, allegedly using an expletive for emphasis, though Fox News did not provide audio of the interview.
1: This is correspondent Luke Garrett reporting. The latest Ukrainian drone barrage has inflicted a lot of damage on Russian targets.
4: Ukrainian forces have launched one of their biggest drone attacks on Russia since the war in Ukraine began, firing almost 800 drones. Moscow's mayor said of the more than 600 Ukrainian drones that flew towards the Moscow region, 180 were shot down. Officials reported no deaths or major damage. The overnight attack comes just 2 days after a similar assault. Meanwhile, a Russian missile strike on a village in Ukraine's Kharkiv region killed at least 10 people and wounded 8 others. I'm Karen Chemas.
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6: The Supreme Court decision to rule on behalf of the continuing birthright citizenship for any pregnant foreigner who chooses to come to the U.S. or her territories is one of the biggest betrayals of our Republican history. Hello, I'm Ron Edwards. On today's Face from the Edwards Notebook, with the ruling in favor of endless anchor babies or birth tourism, SCOTUS has granted birth tourism invaders instant birthright citizenship when they drop their babies on U.S. soil, which guarantees America's long-term suicide by self-inflicted stupidity by design. Approximately 250,000 babies were born in the U.S. to unauthorized immigrant parents in 2025. Out of roughly 3.6 million total U.S. births, that demographic, also known as anchor babies, accounted for 9% of all newborns. American leftists of all stripes are working feverishly to destroy everything good and potentially good about our beloved republic. The leftists understand that no nation, no matter how great, can be sustained long-term if it is overrun via illegal border crossers, too many legal immigrants, and anchor babies. It is high time to force those who don't like America to immigrate to a nation that fits their communist fashion. If not, lovers of liberty will lose our land of the free and home of the brave forever. I'm Ron Edwards.
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9: Welcome back, my friends. I'm Ron Edwards. This is the Ron Edwards American Experience. You know, when you think about the swamp, you think about huge international, not only corporations, but government entities, the Rothschilds, the Masons, you know, these big, giant, unseen hand organizations, people in the shadows, the big time in their own mind, people in the shadows who are governing things beyond what we see. You know, there's a government besides the government we elect. If that were not true, we would not have chemtrails in the air. You remember during President Trump's first term, he spoke out against these chemtrails, and they were supposed to be coming to an end. And every once in a while, we still see them. And didn't see any in Europe, didn't see any over there in Budapest. But here in America, they still, you can still see them streaking across the skies. Not as often as they have been in the past, but they're still up there. And weather reconfiguration patterns, we're seeing that you're getting all this rain in Indiana while it's a drought in Ohio. You know, they're condensing where the precipitation goes. And it's, you know, it's bone dry throughout much of Europe, too. We went north of Budapest and very dry, very still very pretty. It's like they're turning Budapest into, I don't know, into a Hungarian version of, I don't know, some of the hot areas of Italy or something. But like I said, it's very beautiful, but very dry. And someone has to be controlling all this because these weather patterns naturally are very huge. And Europe has always been cooler and very damp in comparison to the United States, especially in the wintertime. I mean, in the summertime, rather. Paris used to be much cooler in the summer times than it is now, and as well as London. Their winters were not as harsh, nor their summers not nearly as hot as ours, but now they're just as hot, and in some cases even hotter than ours. So there has to be some kind of weather manipulation. Can I prove it 100%? But, you know, there is information out there, and they're pointing things out, and what they're pointing out is happening. And it's like no other time before. But it has nothing to do with the kind of things that the environmentalist wackos say. They try to blame it on manufacturing, you know, modern conveniences and things of that nature. But that has nothing to do with it. It may impact the weather maybe 1%. But I think there's something much more nefarious at hand, which is ill affecting our nation's beef industry. You know, the leftist and the unseen hand people have had a huge war against the beef industry for a long time because good beef is one of the most nutritious things we can eat with the amino acids, et cetera, et cetera, et cetera. And if the cows are fed and allowed to graze on large pastures where you have more than just regular grass, and when they graze on a variety of plants and things of that nature, that produces the best quality of beef. But if it's all dried up because of the drought situation over massive areas, you know, it just impacts the food supplies. Because I used to wonder, how could the United States ever run out of food? How could there ever be a food shortage in the United States? We have the best farmers in the world. And such vast areas where you can, you know, have farming from coast to coast. And up until now, it would be impossible for the United States to run out of food. But now with this weather manipulation on a massive scale, that can really impact us in a negative manner. And when you think of the swamp, it's more than just this international control mechanism, even though that's part of it. That is a huge part of it. But the swamp is also local. The greatest proof of that very recently is John Cornyn's staff member who defected to Tellerico. And now that reveals why conservatives are constantly betrayed. Because I've always wondered, why is it our side that has the best ideas? We always find defections, stab in the back people, and people like, Deputy Drupalon, Mitch McConnell, John Thune, and many others. When most of us think about the swamp, we think of Washington parties, congressional office banter, the big bureaucrats, the internationalists who think that we're all nothing more than rubes. But a major defection from Texas Senator John Cornyn's staff proves that the swamp isn't all that far away, especially if you're a Republican voter. It isn't any single person's fault. No, it's a lot of our fault. Because we don't keep up on the issue, we have lack of discernment, etc., etc., etc. But on the right, we generally don't elect people who represent our best interest. Many people tell us they're going to represent our best interest, but we don't do enough research, in my humble opinion. And some of us, sometimes people like me will have hunches. I don't know about that guy or gal, and we'll be ignored. They'll get elected. And once again, we're screwed. Screwed. Red state leftists have gotten into politics as Republicans for years, faking their way in. And they're really good at telling people what they want to hear. John Cornyn was one of those people. He was a Republican. And thankfully, after 2 decades, voters threw him out of office on his keister during May's primary runoff against Texas Attorney General Ken Paxton, a more trustable individual. The decision to kick him to the curb looks better than ever this week after John Cornyn's staffer, Jacob Smith, left his job with the veteran Republican lawmaker to work with Democrat Senate nominee James Tellerico, one of the biggest liars in the history of American politics. And you have to really go some to be in that position. Now, he's in the role in the deputy policy advisor now. Wow. Smith didn't just work for Cornyn either. He worked for other Republicans, according to reports. He worked for Cornyn for 5 years as a deputy legislative director and previously worked on the House Science Committee for Representative Frank Lucas of Oklahoma. He was also a legislative aide for Senator Roger Wicker of Mississippi. What was a man who could so easily abandon the conservative movement for a dishonest, radical, leftist, fake Christian like Tellerico ever going? Now, how could such an individual be able to have no kind of a conscience and just say, you know what, I'm leaving the GOP and I'm going to work for one of the biggest liars in the history of American politics? The answer lies with the Senate GOP and many in the House. Now, when you look at how John Thune and others in the House and Senate act, it's easy for them to attract traitors. It's easy for them to attract fakers. Because they themselves, who call themselves members of the GOP, but often govern to kiss the backsides of the leftist Democrats because they don't want those Democrats mad at them. No. They don't want the media mad at them either. But yet, they don't care if the American people are mad at them. Ah. These are people who, in many cases, run one dishonest campaign and then coast on name recognition for decades, like John Cornyn did, like Mitch McConnell did. Yeah, like John Thune. Cornyn pretended to represent Texas for decades, and what was behind the facade? His legacy is gun control legislation and a hiring people like Smith. Good grief. Anyone can probably point to a U.S. map and see more people just like Cornyn representing millions of good, God-fearing taxpayers nationwide, and you most certainly can also. The list of honest conservatives serving the people who elected them in the Senate is very, very small.
10: What? Listening to the Ron Edwards American Experience. Man, it doesn't get any better than that.

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6: 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In a tense March 2020 meeting just months before the presidential election, the National Security Agency's deputy director blocked the release of a long-delayed report on foreign targeting of U.S. elections, not because the intelligence was flawed, for it was not, but because he feared it would brand the agency as part of the deep state. The memo states, DDIR explained that he was concerned that releasing the report at the time, in the current political climate with an acting ODNI, who had been tasked, according to DDIR, to clean house in the intelligence community, and with an administration that is suspicious of the IC and aggressive in removing anyone who stands in their way, would damage the NSA's credibility. He believed that questions would be asked as to why the NSA was choosing to release this information, most obviously pertinent to the 2016 election, now more than a year after the election, and that NSA would be accused of releasing it for political purposes. DDIR perceived that the CIA and other organizations, and to the extent the FBI, had been tarred as hosting or being part of the deep state. Well, they're big-time players in the deep state, but the NSA thus far had not been associated with this deep state and was trusted. And despite the fact that they were also wrongdoers, this guy wanted them to be protected. And, hey, it is what it is. See, the deep state people, they stick together. That's the only reason why I brought this up. Okay? They stick together. And what conservatives and wise Christians whose brains are in gear need to do a better job of uniting and coming together and standing on principles. The principles of God and the principles of our Constitution and Bill of Rights. We have to come together. If not, our nation will continue to fall apart and we will end up literally a third world nation. And if the Democrats have their way, we will be a communist nation in the not-too-distant future. That is why you have so many situations going on that are allowed. With the deep state, yeah, I'll call it the deep state. Why else do you think that criminals can run into the Wisconsin State Fair, beat the hell out of people just on sight, and only a few dozen or so were arrested? And getting slaps on the wrist. Oh, yeah. So, and it's just not there where people are getting slaps on the wrist. U.S. Attorney Gene Pirro isn't happy that a U.S. judge on today ordered the release of a Kentucky woman who was accused of vandalism at the World War II Memorial in Washington, D.C. Melissa Ferris is her name. She's 41 years old but looks a lot older. Custody last week and charged with two felony counts, and she agreed to conditions of her release, which included surrendering her passport and not leaving the continental U.S. without court approval, according to court documents. Pirro said that the woman is a flight risk and urged the judge to reconsider the order for her release. Now, last Thursday, vandals dumped bubble soap into a fountain at the site and spray-painted graffiti in red. One message read, "Clean hands, dirty money." Frothy bubbles swelled out of the fountain, which honors the Allies' victory over Nazi Germany in the Atlantic Theater. In earlier videos posted on her Facebook account, according to the Associated Press, Ferris recorded herself spray-painting the memorial and said that she was planning the August 13 action to criticize U.S. tax dollars going to what she alleged were corporate racketeering, embezzlement, and slave labor practices, among other issues. Now, leftists like her couldn't care less about the actual slave labor that is going on throughout the Middle East as Islamists continue the slave industry in that part of the world. The WNBA has backfired after Sophie Cunningham fans ordered to remove XXXY shirts at a game fell short. They were just, you know, wearing t-shirts in support of women in women's sports. And stupid is what stupid does people came after them and said, "You've got to wear these t-shirts to cover your pro-girl or pro-women t-shirts." And this is at a female sporting event. Man, oh man alive. So anyway, the WNBA was forced to kind of backtrack because the only reason why they backtrack because they're finding out that their unnatural positioning is not as popular as they would like it to be. Even with all the decades of indoctrination, there's still enough Americans to say, you know what, this is wacky-tobacky crap. It's got to be brought to an end. We've got to stop this madness. And, all they were doing was just supporting women and girls and women and girls' sports. Fans of gender-critical Indiana Fever sharpshooter Sophie Cunningham alleged that security ordered them to cover up their XXXY athletics shirts, which promote female-only sports, at Sunday's Atlanta Dream home game against the visiting Fever at State Farm Arena. If anyone cares, the Indiana team won with Caitlin Clark. So, you know, this, once again, it's common sense being ridiculed by stupid people. Now, it's common sense to support women and girls in women and girls' sports. And stupid people have to stop being allowed to have such authority as to be able to intimidate or push around people who are standing up for what is all what already is. For you're only born either a boy or a girl. You're either a girl or a boy at birth. That's it. It's real simple. And it's real scientific, too. But thank God for people like Sophie Cunningham, who has the ovaries to stand up and stand strong and speak her mind. And she has the right to do so. You know, you have these leftist piglets like Rosie, what's her name? Rosie what? O'Donnell, who continues every time she speaks publicly, she's ranting on about poor President Trump. Yada, yada, yada. I think one day she's just going to go to Nutsville and just start hollering, Trump, Trump, Trump, and she won't be able to stop. And they'll just have to put her in a rubber room, soundproof room, where she can just scream, Trump, Trump, Trump, Trump, Trump, Trump, Trump, Trump, Trump, until her voice breaks. But yeah, these people have just totally lost their minds. And we have to stop allowing these people who are cray-cray to have such sway in our republic. We have to stop allowing people that are hell-bent on our destruction, moral, economic, educational, whatever, spiritual destruction, we have to stop allowing them to have such positions of authority. To me, they are in unearned positions. And because they are only there to bring about destruction, chaos. It's one of the main goals of the leftist of today. Bring about so much chaos that people will throw up both their hands and say, oh, we need help from the government. That's why you see legions of teenagers beating up people at the Wisconsin State Fair and other places like the Houston Rodeo, etc., etc. Anyway, those good old boys are going to not have this. They're not going to have this forever. Anyway, now that I see that my time is up, I thank you so much for your time. I'm Ron Edwards, reminding you to pray for your nation, pray for your family, your friends, and even your enemies that they get it right before it's too late. And don't forget to treat others the same way you want to be treated. I'm Ron Edwards. Excelsior!

0: 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Gas prices are holding steady following the expiration of a 60-day memorandum of understanding between the U.S. and Iran. More from Mark Mayfield.
1: AAA puts today's national average at $4.06 a gallon. That's a nickel higher than a week ago, but it hasn't budged since yesterday. Prices at the pump have shot up since the start of the war back in February, with the effective closure of the Strait of Hormuz not helping the situation at all. Speaking late last week in New York, President Trump suggested that paying a tiny little bit more for your gasoline is worth it, if it means Iran cannot develop a nuclear weapon.
0: Love is in the air at the Oregon Zoo, but apparently nobody told the red pandas.
2: Endangered red pandas Lou and Inoki have been sharing a habitat since late June, but their first date was a snooze. Inoki slept through most of the meeting, which may not be a red flag since red pandas spend about two-thirds of their day napping. Now the pair's been spotted relaxing together in the same tree. Keepers hope sparks eventually fly. With fewer than 10,000 red pandas believed to remain in the wild, every potential cub does count. For now, Lou and Inoki appear to be following the red panda dating strategy. Take it slow, share a tree, and sleep on it. I'm Monica Nelson.
0: A Georgia data center task force gets approval.
3: Atlanta's Utilities Committee has approved a proposal for a 23-member task force to study the potential impacts of data centers on residents, utilities, and neighborhoods. The task force would investigate issues such as electricity and water costs, water supply, noise levels, and grid capacity. Data centers have become a contentious issue in Georgia, with concerns about infrastructure demands and effects prompting some local governments to halt approvals for new facilities. Fox 5 Atlanta reports the proposed task force aims to examine these concerns and determine how the city should approach future data center development. I'm Thomas Cage.
0: From America's News Network, USA Radio News.
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0: One New York City lawmaker is making headlines for suggesting that shoplifting should be legalized.
5: State Assembly member Emily Gallagher from Brooklyn says people who shoplift items for hygienic purposes should be in the clear. Not every New Yorker agrees.
6: That's totally inappropriate. There needs to be accountability. People need to be held accountable.
7: I don't hijack or, you know, shoplift my personal things, so why should they?
8: I'm not saying it's right, but, you know, pay them more.
5: Gallagher's comments come after spending 4 days of tracking arraignments, saying a majority of them are misdemeanor offenses that include someone stealing toothpaste or soap. She says she's going to keep pushing for punishment that focuses on treatment, not jail. In New York, I'm Natalie Migliori.
0: Disney is suing the FCC, accusing the Trump administration of waging a retaliatory campaign against its ABC network. Scott Pringle reports.
9: The broadcast network's lawsuit is looking to stop the FCC from moving forward with early broadcast renewal proceedings for several ABC stations. These proceedings started a little after President Trump criticized the network over a joke late-night host Jimmy Kimmel told about First Lady Melania Trump. The lawsuit specifically mentions a social media post from the president complaining about Kimmel and asking if the broadcast licenses should be terminated. The FCC says it has concerns over Disney's diversity, equity, and inclusion practices as a reason for the early renewal process.
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12: The Donald wants to dance the night away. He can't get his mind off of the ballroom. Everybody's hanging out with a reflecting pool that's melted down. James Edwards with me to break it down. Fang Fang's in the news. Tina's in the news. Donald's in the news. Eric's in the news. I mean, we're just all over the place, ladies and gentlemen. Happy to have you along. Hard-hitting news the networks refuse to use starts now. No, it's not really the show that's all over the place. It's the news that's all over the place. They don't know what they're talking about. We're talking about news from, what, 9/11? 2001? Now they just released the first footage that came from a, what do they call it, a domestic or just a private party. These guys were taking pictures. They were given special permission to film. They were the only ones to get that civilian film coverage, and we had to wait 25 years for it to be released. Don't know why, but it's just how government is so secret and belligerent. It's insane. Happy to have you along, my fellow Americans. I'm Stan Bushman. James Edwards is with me to break it all down today. ThePoliticalCesspool.org is his award-winning broadcast every Saturday night, available at your fingertips anytime at ThePoliticalCesspool.org. Welcome back, James.
13: Great to be back, Sam. It is a very, very, very busy stretch for your humble servant. Just got back from Alabama last weekend, did a talk and a live remote broadcast from a conference down there. I try to cluster my travel when it's politically related to try to crunch it into a month so it's not just spread out all over the calendar. Of course, you're all over the place all the time, but I was.
12: No, man, you got to travel all the time. You got to tell the tale of freedom everywhere you go, buddy. Come on.
13: Well, listen, I can get you some intel.
12: Place to go, people to see. Yeah.
13: I got more people to see. I'll be heading out again in a week for a little tour into East Tennessee and all the way up through Central and even Northern Virginia. So in a few days, wow. I'll be on the footsteps of Washington, D.C. I can go over there. I will go over there for you and get any sort of intelligence you need. I can take a look at the reflecting pool. We'll get to the bottom of all of this. I'll be your man on the ground there.
12: You know what? I'd like to get you standing in front of the reflecting pool. We can put me and you on camera. We can put you on there remotely, and we can go ahead and do a video, and you can show everybody the reflecting pool. Was it vandalism? Donald's saying it's vandalism. Others are saying, no, it was the contractors that melted down, and Donald said, well, it's the contractors, too. And the bottom line is, how come they can't get this thing squared away? I mean, this is a simple project, isn't it, for the Donald? I mean, this guy built skyscrapers and such. Come on, now.
13: You would think that cleaning a swimming pool, which is all it is, it's a concrete, you know, very shallow,
12: yeah, but it's a government swimming pool, James. Them are different.
13: Well, there's so many projects going on. Maybe they just are they're spread too thin. You know, he has been putting together this helipad right outside the portico of the White House. I mean, just within a few feet, he can be from his porch to the helicopter, and he made them completely tear it down and redo it for some cosmetic reasons. And then, of course, the ballroom.
12: Sounds like we've got plenty of money running around. James,
13: did you see the AI video of Trump giving a tour of the ballroom to an AI version of George Washington?
12: I mean, yeah. Why do we need the ballroom in the first place, though?
13: That's a good question. I don't mind that he's adding a ballroom to the White House. He certainly has the right to do that. But I would say that probably, and I don't really care about the money. Right?
12: Where does he get the money to spend? Doesn't Congress control the purse strings?
13: Well, I mean, again, I'm not going to quibble over a few million dollars, you know, in the grand scheme of things. But, I mean, I'm not saying I like it. I just think, it's just of all the things we could talk about, that's not high on the list. But it is absurd.
12: If you and your girlfriend were both at the party and you were in the ballroom, you and old Fang Fang, you might change your mind there.
13: Why wouldn't we never get payoffs like the SPLC dishes out and they never send honeypots to us, you know, these guys? We're not interested in honeypots or payouts,
12: by the way. We won't fall for honeypots, that's why.
13: No, that's right. That's right. I don't need anything healthy anyway, so. But if they send her in the form of like a Big Mac, maybe.
12: But there you go. You'd have to have Big Mac with no pickles and no onions, though.
13: Well, here it is, Sam. And I have to, it's an order so simple, it's bizarre that they only get it right about 50% of the time. This is my order every time I go to McDonald's. I want a Big Mac with mustard only. No cheese, just meat, mustard, and bread. And it's 50% they get it right. It's the easiest. It's so easy, it's confusing.
12: That's not the traditional Big Mac. That's not the default, my friend.
13: But it's even easier than what they put together
12: normally. You got to take stuff off. When they put it together normally, it's just follow procedure, mind-numbing.
13: Well, they're not just having a bunch of Big Macs just sitting there, you know, with all the fixings.
12: They just got lights over them and keep them warm for you, buddy. Come on now. Those things will last a lifetime, my friend.
13: That's what they say. That's why I never
12: All right. Well, Donald Trump, they say, what is this thing now? Bomb and Amman. Is that what the deal is? Donald says if they get in the middle of everything, he's just going to go ahead and take care of them, too. He's just threatening everybody around the world, James.
13: It has completely cratered his standing within the public eye. And I guess technically, I mean, we always knew there was a cult of personality around Trump. What was refreshing 10 years ago and what was a novelty in this brash, you know, talk, this belligerent talk, it was refreshing in 16. Now it's become stale. And especially when it's being used against
12: you. Well, it's because who was pointed at, you know, instead of it being the media justifiably so, exactly. Now it's just that everybody else in the world creating, in my opinion, world, what do you want to call it? Ratchet up agenda 101? I mean, is that what we're talking about?
13: It's not just that. I mean, it's not just that he's betrayed one of his signature issues that propelled him into power both times, staying out of these foreign entanglements. I mean, he's using that belligerent rhetoric against his own base. People saying, Donald, I can't afford to eat. I can't afford insurance or a house or even food. And he's just saying, you know, buckle up and, you know, we got to do this to keep them from getting a nuke. Nobody believes Iran's about to get a nuke and use it. But you got to eat ramen so we can stop this from happening. I mean, and listen, as you know how the vote share is distributed across the country in its natural state, I mean, Republicans are only about 33, registered Republicans are only about, whether you're MAGA or establishment or whatever, Republican voters are only about 33% of the electorate. And then you got independents and Democrats making up the rest of it. I mean, it's a pretty even distribution across those lines. But
12: Alabama. It might be a little bigger than both of them if they could stick together enough. But anyway.
13: But of course, the independents float.
12: Exactly.
13: To either party. And
12: so even though they're a little bit bigger, their impact isn't bigger because they don't stick together.
13: But what I will tell you is I was just down in the heart of Trump country in rural red state Alabama, and I was with the core of the core of his demographic, white conservative Christian men. And over the course of the weekend, I would say that even amongst his most diehard core base, people who voted for him two or three times minimum,
12: yes, sir,
13: you're looking at a very even split of people who are thinking about setting it out this time. Some people are even going to vote for the other party because the affordability issue has gotten so out of hand. And
12: you know, but they didn't I warn you guys all back in 16 about all this, James? I told you guys. You guys thought I was out in the weeds and off my rock and crazy. I told you guys flat out, straight out, buddy, while we were watching Donald go ahead and take the nomination. I said, hey, man, this guy's a crime boss. This guy ain't who you think he is. I told you that straight up, didn't I?
13: Hey, Sam, nobody likes to hear I told you so.
12: I have to say it because, man, this is 10 years ago. And I was spot on then, and I'm spot on now. So he's threatening now Amman because they are going to get in the middle of it. He's already threatened Iran. The only one he's not threatened is Benjamin Netanyahu. He's not threatening him. He's buddies with that guy. But now Marjorie Taylor Greene's weighing in on this whole topic, too, to make matters even more controversial. She has claims that Trump administration and Trump and company are talking about using nukes. Greene has alleged that Iran, well, might be ended up being nuked by the Donald. She accuses the administration of discussing what they call potentially catastrophic military options, despite the contradictions. These revelations come as Trump says, hey, they cannot have nuclear weapons, but yet now the Republicans and everybody's kind of confused on it. The Republicans are kind of trying to back away from the Donald on this and everything else, and he seems to want to just go from the frying pan into the fire, James.
13: Well, the good news about that, if there is a good news or a silver lining, is that he doesn't really follow through with much of what he says. He certainly didn't follow through on a lot of his campaign promises. But even this crazy talk about, you know, bombing, and I haven't heard the nuke thing yet, and I pray that that's not true.
12: Yeah, that's Marjorie Taylor Greene accusing Donald of that. And I don't know if it's factual or not. She claims, because they really drilled her down, and they said, do you just think this, or do you know? And she said, I have intel, and I know. Now, I'd like her to deliver the goods and tell us where she got it. But yet at the same time, you know, she did have some inside info at one time.
13: Well, I'm sure. Well, I mean, what are we talking about? Trump speaking out of his back end and saying, I'm going to nuke somebody. I mean, he probably has said that. I don't know if that doesn't necessarily means that they're making plans to do it. But, I mean, all of this is just bad, bad, bad. I mean, the whole idea, ideology that made MAGA what it appeared to be to
12: the
13: voters.
12: By the way, what is MAGA now anyway?
13: It's whoever can be the biggest sycophant. It is Lindsey Graham and his sister. It is
12: Make America Nice Again.
13: It is Mark Levin. It is Make America Beholden to Whoever Can Afford Concessions.
12: All right, we've got to change our tune because we got to move this to Wednesdays. We're making some switches. We don't have it done yet. Little shout out to the good old Sheriff Richard Mack, though. But all I'm telling you is, what does it mean? Make America Grimace Again? Is that what we're talking about nowadays? Hang tight. I'm Sam. He's James. This is Liberty Roundtable Live.
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15: As you are aware, America is divided over every fault line.

0: normally have Richard Mack on Tuesdays, but we're switching him to Wednesdays because we're going to be doing the webinar right after the show. And so the show and the webinar are going to be a special perk for those who are members of the CSPOA posse, CSPOA.org. So the only people that will be able to see the show live will be the CSPOA members. Everybody else will get it on the radio or wait for the posted video after the fact. Anyway, so Marjorie Taylor Greene saying, hey, Donald's talking nukes, man. And that's a very serious charge. She better be right and have her intel together, man. Her claims like that are insane, in my humble opinion. But is it true? Don't know. But I do know this. Americans are starting to decide that Trump has bitten off more than he can chew. Trump's hits record low in his approval ratings because of the Iran conflict, because of the price of gas, all-time low with just 33% of Americans satisfied with his performance. That's according to what they call the Reuters Ipsos survey, and it's conducted amid escalating concerns over the prolonged war with Iran plus gas prices, the conflict affecting global oil supplies, and threatening, all kinds of things. It's just everywhere. It's threat tariffs. I mean, everything he's doing just seems to escalate the problems. Trump becomes the provocateur on every front is the problem here. And so 33% of Americans go, yeah, he's still fine. I don't see how 33% really still think that, but there you go. James, you want to take this one? What do you say to that?
1: Well, it's interesting that that was the number because that, but without having read that far into the notes, that's what I was saying in the previous segment. The voting demographic is split in about those proportions. You got about 30% of ride or die Republicans that are going to give a stamp of approval to whatever the Republican in office is doing. I would say that, a couple of things. A lot of people have soured on Trump. And I am still a little bit more favorable towards him than some, only because I look at it just politically, pragmatically. And what I know is for every reason you are upset with Trump about, the other party is going to do the exact same thing. So with regards to the war in Iran, the other party has the House money to play fast and loose with their positions right now because they're not in power. But if they were in power or when they reassume power, they are still owned and operated by the same special interests that own the top end of the Republican Party. So you're going to get everything you don't like about Trump with the Democrats. Plus, oh, by the way, they're going to weaponize all of the governmental agencies once again against conservative groups. At least with Trump, you've got people in the SPLC going to prison. And by the way, I was down there in Alabama, 10 miles from the SPLC headquarters. And it's great to see at least that there's
0: that. Did you roll into the SPLC and talk to Heidi?
1: I drove right past it. I did. I didn't go in because they have armed guards, and it looks like the Death Star from Star Wars. Their building does. It looks like the Soviet piece of brutalist architecture. But it's so interesting is that on a one square city block in Montgomery, in downtown Montgomery, you've got the state cap. Well, in 0.2 miles, you can walk this one block, 0.2 miles. You can be at the Alabama State Capitol where Jefferson Davis, there's a gold star in the marble there where he stood, where he was inaugurated as president of the Confederacy. There is a marker where Dixie was first played in a band arrangement for the first time. And then you have the first White House of the Confederacy, all right there. And on the other side of the block, you have the church where Martin Luther King was the pastor of during the so-called civil rights movement and the SPLC headquarters. All of this is on the same block in Montgomery. A lot of history in Alabama.
0: Oh, yeah. A lot of controversy and everything else.
1: But as far as Trump goes, he has sunk the GOP's chances. I think now that was something everybody was unanimous about in Alabama, is that the Republicans are going to get wiped out. And I don't think it's going to be good for any of us, even those of us who are sour on Trump. But most people are just thinking, is life good for me? Am I comfortable? Am I able to make a living? And when the answer is no, you're going to look for change, no matter how desperate that change may be, you're going to vote for the other party just to get relief, just on the hopes that it will be different. And that's what's going to happen.
0: Or you're not going to vote. You're going to sit this out as a protest.
1: Well, that's right. A lot of people are going to do that. Which just adds
0: to insult to injury on the other side because
1: a lot of people
0: they will come out. They'll be empowered and everything else. Now, this what's interesting to me about this is, think about this. How long ago was it that Donald Trump got elected for the second time? Not even 2 years, right?
1: This is what's crazy, Sam.

0: This was brought up, if you don't mind me just saying this very quickly, please. Because you were a big part of this. It is striking, as a matter of fact, because you had that first flurry of activity with the releasing of all the J6 hostages and all of the flurry of executive orders in the first few days, if not the first few hours, the first few days when he was reinstated in January of last year. You're talking about less than about a year and a half now total. But
1: yeah,
0: we were so encouraged by what we were seeing from Trump 2.0.
1: Well, y'all were. I wasn't. I just said we'll see. But, you know, well, y'all were thinking that we had the stars of the line. We were going to rout out the deep state, didn't you?
0: Well, we, in terms of, although you were a part of the contingent, but I guess I'm speaking now of me and some people who were in Alabama with the Conservative Citizens Foundation, and we scrambled to put together this Will to Power conference, and that was me and you and them and American Free Press were the sponsors.
1: Because even though I didn't have confidence in Trump, folks, I wanted to do everything I could to help him if it was legitimate. So my doubts, but I did want to give support for legitimacy, and I really prayed Donald was legitimate.
0: Well, what the purpose of that conference was to see how can we tap into this newfound momentum that we were getting, certainly in the first few days of the new administration. And so we hastily put together this sold-out conference we decided to do it in January. We had the conference in May. Now, that is a short time to put together a major conference, especially when you're talking about having elected senators from Europe, elected members of parliament, former members of Congress here, aspiring candidates. I mean, we had it showcased elected officials.
1: We invited the Donald, into the didn't system. Come, you know.
0: But, and then you had... Well, the point is this. There was a gentleman there who gave a speech, and it was he has a right-wing webzine, and he gave the most pro-Trump speech I've ever seen really any of our partisans do. And he gave a speech at Alabama last weekend. This is the point. And it was the most black-pilled anti-Trump speech. And I talked to him on the show about it last Saturday. I said, Brad, how did you go from speaking at our Will to Power conference in South Carolina 14 months ago, being so Trump, to where you are now with your opinions of the president? He laid it down one by one. And so the point is, Sam, and it was all for very good reason. I mean, very cold. Sure. Analytical reasons.
1: Flat out and reasoned arguments, ladies and gentlemen.
0: And he has not left a bench. See, there is no ideological heir to what MAGA was presented as being in the two campaigns, and especially in 16 and in 24. He has, in fact, drummed out of the party the people who actually bought into the messaging that he himself was delivering on those campaigns, which was very inspirational and very America first. People like Marjorie Taylor Greene and Thomas Massie have been drummed out. Sycophants like Lindsey Graham and now his sister have risen to the front. It's all about who can massage Trump's ego, and it really has nothing to do with anything on principle. Unfortunately,
1: it's a tragedy. And here's the point. You know, you wonder what Donald thinks about things that are coming up now, you know, things that are critical. One of the big things people are really worried about right now in America, in addition to the economy and everything else, is, hey, what about the controversial flock safety program and cameras? They're popping up cameras everywhere, reading our license plates, monitoring everything we do. It's like Big Brother Nation on psychotic steroids. And the headline says, Trump undecided on safety cameras amid privacy concerns. Donald announced his, quote, indecision on the contentious flock safety systems, promising he'll figure it out and let you know in a couple of weeks. He says they're doing some research there. The technology criticized for potential privacy infringements and misuse by law enforcement. Now, it's been misused by law enforcement. What the law enforcement do is they see a pretty chick in a nice car and they go, hey, man, what's that license plate? Look her up, dude. And, you know, it goes south. And so there's abuse, stalking, legal and public backlash. And Trump's, you know, confusing stance, well, he doesn't really know. He said he'll get back to you on it. How can you not know, James, when you look at the Fourth and Fifth Amendment of the Constitution and you have cameras up everywhere, basically, where they've got your license plate, which ties into your registration for your vehicle, which ties into your insurance, which has your name, your Social Security number, your birth date, your driver's license, your photo, how can they think this is right under any circumstances. If you have a just a modicum of understanding the Constitution, you go, wait a minute, this just, or even a belief in America, this just isn't okay for government to have this. And Donald's on the fence.
0: Hey, you know, it is
1: unsettling. Where's grounding in principle, James?
0: Unsettling that there are cameras everywhere. I mean, everybody's got one in their pocket now with cell phones, of course. That's a little different. But, I mean, you go into any convenience store, any hotel. Believe me, when we drove over to the Alabama State Capitol so I could get, you know, some photos of me and Eddie and some friends that were there. And my son was with me, and we wanted to get some photos, you know, where Davis stood. And, you know, but they've got some nice cameras all over that building, let me tell you. And that's just, you know, the private and, you know, the private use. And I guess, you know, the state capitol's public use. But these are cameras that you might expect to be up. These flock cameras are just everywhere. And just in the middle of nowhere, and of course, you know, at intersections, and everything is
1: there
0: monitored.
1: Goes Mr. Edwards. Oh, Fang Fang's not in his car, though. Okay, all right, we're okay.
0: You know it's going to be
1: what the heck is going on, ladies and gentlemen? It is psychotic, and Donald doesn't even know if he's Ford or not yet.
0: Well, I mean,
1: I wonder if I guess he doesn't drive himself really, though, does he?
0: The first time you see him being used to identify, you know, there was a big race riot at the Wisconsin State Fair, you know, like Black Lives Matter in Minnesota when they're burning down cities. Are we going to use him to stop stuff like that? Are you going to use him to...
1: No, we can't do that. They've just disappeared. You can't find out where those folks are. You know what I mean? They're very difficult. There's no central headquarters for those people, so we don't really know what's going on with that. There's no accountability either. We'll get into that next segment, ladies and gentlemen. I want to drill into this because what about accountability, right? Act Blue, no big deal. Fang Fang, no big deal. We'll talk about it. I'm Sam Bushman. James Edwards with me, thepoliticalcesspool.org. God save our constitutional republic.
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3: News this hour at Town Hall. I'm Bob Agnew in Washington. Three states holding primaries today. Correspondent Laura Winters takes a look at an interesting race involving two Republicans in Alaska.
4: In Alaska, two guys with the same name, Senator Dan Sullivan, middle initial S, running for a third term, up against retired teacher Dan Sullivan, middle initial J. President Trump weighing in on all this and saying on his Truth Social page, Alaska, be careful. Vote for the real Dan Sullivan today. Through me, he's brought hundreds of billions of dollars back to your state. The Democrats know how good he is and have put up an imposter of the same name. Vote for the incumbent senator. Don't let these fraudsters get away with this hoax.
3: That is correspondent Laura Winters reporting. Republican redistricting is shaping Florida's primary today. More on that from correspondent Bernie Bennett.
5: Responding to President Donald Trump's desire to have a better shot at defending the Republican majority in Congress, Governor Ron DeSantis eagerly pushed to redraw Florida's congressional districts. It's yielded a round of political dominoes in South Florida. Broward County, the most left-leaning in the state, is down to one presumably Democratic district. It's plurality black. But Debbie Wasserman Schultz, who doesn't live in the district, is the favorite as the lone white candidate in District 20. Wasserman Schultz and Jared Moskowitz live in a redrawn District 22 that now reaches the more conservative Gulf Coast. Bernie Bennett reporting.
3: Meta is back in court, accused of using programs that harm children.
6: The state's accused Meta of harming youth mental health by deliberately designing features to get kids addicted to its platforms. They also say Meta breaks federal law by routinely collecting data on children under 13 without parental consent.
3: That is Kelvin Chan, reporting attorneys general from California, Colorado, Kentucky, and New Jersey seeking a financial penalty that could, in theory, cost the company as much as $1.4 trillion. More of these stories from townhall.com.
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1: Ladies and gentlemen, did you know that radioactive cats have 18 half-lives? Welcome to the broadcast, ladies and gentlemen. Myself, James Edwards, picking up the handle today to break down news that networks refuse to use for you. James Edwards, thepoliticalcesspool.org with me. The reason I say that these cats have these, 18 half-lives, it's a little bit of a, play on words, except for some of these people do have half-lives that just seem to last forever, like radioactive, but yet, you can't get rid of it. Controversy now surrounding Act Blue. Progressive candidates are insisting on using it for funding. Nevertheless, doesn't matter that there's been investigations or anything else. They don't care. Despite facing, quote, congressional investigations and allegations of, quote, fraud, progressive candidates, including AOC, Bernie Sanders, and others, they're using Act Blue still to raise money. No worries about suspicious donations. An 88-year-old woman, she put $150,000 in, and she says, it isn't true. I don't have that kind of money. She lives in a trailer. Claims of illicit foreign contributions and internal compliance issues plague the platform. But don't worry. They've raised $19 billion since 2004 for Democratic campaigns. $19 billion. No, there's no election fraud, ladies and gentlemen. Just saying. That's already been debunked, don't you know? The problem with this whole thing is it's a scandal. And they've already proven the fraud, but yet zero accountability, James. I thought Donald was going to go after some of these people. And I thought, Cash Patel and company, Dan Bongino and crew, Dan's out. No, but I thought they were going to really get something done here. And I mean, you can't even make this stuff up. Act Blue, literally $19 billion since 2004. And they have caught example after example after example of fraudulent donations. But hey, Act Blue says we're just good guys promoting democracy. It's all good. And the Republicans have looked at them over and over and over with zero accountability or zero charges filed. What do you say to that, James?
0: Well, this was another thing going back to that conference that we had in the late spring of last year when most everyone was still very high on Trump. You know, it would have been a very different conference had it taken place even 2 weeks later, because you had had by then, or a month later anyway, you had had by then the first bombing of Iran, and a lot of the things were already beginning to disintegrate, such as Doge. You know, Doge and Elon Musk, and that was a refreshing sort of thing. Yeah, Doge was
1: supposed to last
0: for
1: a year and a half, I think, and it only lasted, well, it was supposed to last till now, as far as I remember, end of July or something like that. It only lasted a couple of months, made a lot of allegations, no delivery, right?
0: Well, very, not nearly as much as you know anybody would have wanted, and but it sort of ties into what you're talking about here, just systemic corruption between the duopoly. If people don't understand what Act Blue is, the Republicans have a counterpart to it called Win Red. Essentially, if you're running as a Democratic candidate, this is your credit card payment processor for donations. You don't necessarily go through Stripe,
1: it's like
0: PayPal.
1: Go and collect $5 million, you know, whatever.
0: This is like the official party sanctioned payment
1: machine,
0: processor,
1: sir.
0: for voters to contribute to your campaign. Not necessarily, well, I guess they could use it for PACs too, and I think they do. But this is the political payment processor engine. For the red, it's Win Red. For the Republicans, for the Democrats, it's Act Blue. So you're just saying it's just
1: and that's why they're not going to go after Act Blue, because if they do, then when tables turn, they'll go after, what is it?
0: Win Red.
1: Win Red, yeah, Ride Red, whatever. Win Red, they're afraid that, you know, turnabout will be fair play, and so they don't want to touch that with a 10-foot pole. Meanwhile, while Act Blue is not having any accountability whatsoever, declassified FBI files detail alleged, that's interesting, Chinese spy, sex, money, financial campaign, Eric Swalwell, newly declassified information, records say suspected, Chinese intelligence officer Christine Fengfeng used sex, she had political interns involved, and campaign donations to have influence in politics. She slept with Swalwell. Swalwell, now we have from the FBI that he admitted it, but he said, don't worry, I slept with her and it was great, but you know what? I didn't give her any secrets or anything, you know. I wouldn't do that. That'd be bad, you know, if I did that. You know, so the files identify that she's connected to China's Ministry of State Security. And, she helped place interns in Swalwell's offices and everything else. And he says, well, nothing really went wrong. And they looked into it. They dismissed it because what happened is Fengfeng fled to China. How they let her go, I don't know. But they let her go to China. And so then when she's not there, it's really hard to prosecute. Eric said he didn't do anything. The FBI investigated that campaign finance activity, but didn't really do anything with it. Then they tried to investigate later and dropped it. And Eric never really paid any penalty except for, oh, man, it was really bad. They took him off of a committee, said, you're too dangerous on this committee. We can't be having that. You know, you're sleeping with the enemy, and it's bad news. Other than that, though, zero accountability for Fengfeng, zero accountability for Eric. And Swalwell told agents, of course, he never gave Fengfeng classified information. The whisperings in her ear were not classified, ladies and gentlemen, just so you know. They were, you know, whatever, but not classified, okay? And at the end of the day, zero accountability there either. So no accountability for Act Blue, no accountability for Eric.
0: It's not a good look. And people, this is not just the thing of movies either. This is exactly how it works, through coercion, through appointments, bribes, whether it be financial or you're standing on certain committees. If that doesn't work, honeypots, yes, and good old-fashioned threats. I still to this day, either of the Steves would be a great interview on this topic, the King or Stockman. But the first time I interviewed Steve King, and of course both of them were there at that aforementioned conference we were talking about, have been talking about this hour. But the first time I ever talked to Steve King on the air, he gave the most logical step-by-step accounting of how it is that once people get to Washington, it's all groupthink. Yeah, they're all voting the same way, depending on what party you're in. And he talks about how idealistic freshman congressmen come in there thinking they're going to change the world and how they get beat down. And this is one of those examples of how that can happen. But I was looking Fang Fang up, and I'm just thinking, if I'm going to commit treason, you know, allegedly, you're going to have to look a lot better than that. I was thinking something out of a James Bond movie. And,
1: come on now.
0: Very plain.
1: This is average congressman and stuff like that. Now listen, don't worry though, because they're gonna get to the bottom of this, James. You heard what they're doing now, right? Investigators are now pursuing leads.
0: They're gonna monitor the situation.
1: They believe that interns might be infiltrating congressman offices even now.
0: Well,
1: so they're looking into that. Don't worry.
0: If she's an actual Chinese spy, she knows how to extract information. If she's an actual Chinese spy and you are a podunk congressman and you're having an illicit affair, I guarantee you I trust her and her ability to extract information if it's advanced to that level. And she's a spy and you're a congressman and you're doing that. I would be shocked if he was able to keep it. She wouldn't have even engaged in that if she wasn't getting what she wanted or getting what her handlers
1: There's
0: wanted.
1: There's no question. So, but the bottom line is we're not going to do anything about it, though. No harm, no foul, James. And that's my problem with all this. So the J6ers take a beating. Then we try to reward them with a little bit of, you know, payback for their abuse. And then, of course, that gets squashed. Donald could do it personally if he wanted to, but he won't. So it was a big old kind of a, you know,
0: I'm glad he let him out. I'm glad he let him out. I'm glad he's president, not Kamala or Hillary. I'll still say that. And
1: I think if Kamala was president, we might do better.
0: Well, that's some of the thinking.
1: Kamala's smart, but would she have stayed out of a war, James?
0: Again, they are only the president, and the extent to which we believe that presidents make their own decisions is greatly exaggerated.
1: Amen.
0: I think one of the things people look at is that it would have just gotten so bad that it would have hardened people up for a more concrete long-term solution that doesn't involve, you know, voting for the other wing of the same vulture. Trump did have some promise to be different in so much as he did come as an outsider, and the way he positioned himself in that first campaign, I don't need money, I'm funding my own campaign. I mean, all of that turned out not to be true, you know, later
1: on. What was
0: on,
1: that? But Jean Carroll, is that her name? Wasn't she Donald's Fang Fang?
0: Yeah, that was one of them. alleged. You know, all that. I was totally with him on all those allegations. It just completely didn't care, number one, and found them to be very flimsy and non-convincing, number two. But that's a whole other topic. Now, this one, it looks like there's a little more meat to it, because even the congressman's saying, oh, yeah, you know, of course, we did
1: well,
0: that.
1: He's admitting to it, and she fled the country, James. So, I mean, I don't know you want there. But if you flee the country, I don't think it means there's nothing that, you know, sometimes they say where there's smoke, there's fire. But if you flee the country, one person and the other one admits to it, what do you think of that?
0: A big smoke signal to get any information from her from China.
1: All right, we got a little bit more, ladies and gentlemen, coming up. I'm Sam, he's James.
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17: You know where the solution can be found, Mr. President? In churches, in wedding chapels, in maternity wards across the country and around the world. More babies will mean forward-looking adults, the sort we need to tackle long-term, large-scale problems. American babies in particular are likely going to be wealthier, better educated, and more conservation-minded than children raised in still industrializing countries. As economist Tyler Cowen recently wrote, quote, by having more children, you're making your nation more populous, thus boosting its capacity to solve climate change. The planet does not need for us to think globally and act locally so much as it needs us to think family and act personally. The solution to so many of our problems, at all times and in all places, is to fall in love, get married, and have some kids.
1: All right, back with you live, ladies and gentlemen. So there's no accountability anywhere. Well, good news. I agree. The prisoners got out, J6ers. I just wish there was accountability on the other side and would hold government accountable once in a while. But alas, no cigar. But there's a guy by the name of Clint Curtis. He's down there in Shasta County, California. And he's decided, I guess he got, he lost his election or whatever. But now he believes there's kind of some election fraud going on. So he's going to hire Tina Peters. And Tina Peters is going to come in as a consultant to help him break down the election fraud going on down there. And liberals are losing their minds over this. He's a recently defeated election chief of Shasta County, California and stuff. And this potential appointment, they say, has intensified debates about election integrity, James.
0: I am glad to see Tina Peters get some work, and I hope that he's paying this and it's not just some honorary position. And I delight in seeing good people do well and for them to have good fortune. And she's one that deserves it. She's been through a lot of hell, and I hope that this is the first of many good and big things coming for her the rest of her life.
1: Well, you know, there's so many examples of election fraud, but none of them seem to go anywhere. For example, Feng Feng is election fraud. They literally put money into the campaign and interns into the campaign and sex for favors with China and who knows what and everything else, onto all kinds of other examples of election fraud. And now she's going to hopefully help him dig into election fraud and his county. So, you know, we keep banging on this turret. Every time we do, more turns up, James.
0: Let me tell you something. I mean, this has become one of the biggest rackets going, just campaign finance in general. I have a friend who is, we have so many things and so many projects we're working on behind the scenes. It's another reason why you need to support the work of this radio network. I mean, the programs are great. This show, of course, is legendary. Liberty Roundtable for all these years, you know, approaching 30 years now on the radio. And the work that Sam has done.
1: My 30th year this year, James. Right now.
0: Well, has it already been 5 years since the 25th? My God.
1: Yes, sir.
0: I tell you, it blurs.
1: It sure has.
0: It speeds up. I was trying to do the math. I was like, it's like 28, 29 now, yeah, right?
1: 30 years this year. Promise.
0: How did we not mark that?
1: It's crazy.
0: We've got
1: it marked, man. We're celebrating all year long, my friend.
0: Oh, my God. Well, congratulations.
1: You're so hard at work, you don't have time to celebrate with me. That's
0: exactly. I tell you, it does get busier. Now, when is the actual 30th anniversary? I mean, it's probably already passed. It's 8 months into the year, unless you started in December.
1: Yeah, I mean, it was in August that we first. I was in radio longer than this. I've been in radio more than 30 years, but we bought our first radio station, took possession of it in August of 96, right? And I was in radio several years before that, but we start that as kind of the beginning of our talk show and eventual syndication not long after that and everything else. But we chart that because it was that when I was officially a radio station owner was in August of, August 1st, I think it was, or whatever, that I took control of the radio station. So it's basically, 30 years from that point. So, you know, we give a little bit of grace because I was in radio 2 or 3 or 4 years before that. But I didn't own a radio station, so we don't really count it. So, but 30 years is the mark.
0: Starting this, do you know the exact date, or is it just approximate?
1: Well, it's August 1st. I took over the radio station.
0: We just passed it, folks. Hey, we just passed it.
1: That's right.
0: Well, you know, we actually had our kickoff party in 2004 in December, because when we actually started in October, I never figured I'd make it 2 weeks. But once we made it to 2 months.
1: Yeah, but it was August 1st, because what happens is when you buy a radio station, they say you take possession of as of a certain date, right? And it was August 1st that I took possession of the radio station. So,
0: well, happy 30th, Sam. And I said, you know, we don't always have to celebrate it right on the exact date. We got to make the rest of this year a celebration, because that is something, folks, independent, fearless media in this political climate with the cost of running things like this is just incredible. And so.
1: Oh, yeah. We've been broke for 30 years, everybody.
0: Well, I'll tell you, this gets back to money and campaign finance. And there's so much going on through I guess the point was through these this radio network and its various programming, it's not just the programming that is deserving of your support. It's the networking that goes on behind the scenes. And we've got a friend, Sam, another guy. I hate to keep bringing this up, but another guy who spoke at that conference that we put together last year. And he's running for a seat in the state legislature, and the election is today.
1: And that's in Florida?
0: That is correct. And this, do you know, his opponent has put in about $100,000 worth of attack ads against him in this last month leading up to the election. Do you know how much a member of the Florida State House makes?
1: Well, that's when you just start singing, say my name, say my name.
0: Well, everybody in that district knows his name, that's for sure. But do you know what, this is the point. Do you know, I just looked it up. Do you know what the base salary of a member of the Florida State Legislature is?
1: 190 grand.
0: 29,697.
1: Woo!
0: It's remained unchanged.
1: You gotta understand, man. That's just the above the table stuff, there, James. You don't really.
0: Well,
1: get it, do you?
0: How in the world is a guy that's gunning for a seat that pays less than $30,000 a year?
1: You get tapped in and get rich. Just ask Nancy. How much did she get paid? 200 grand a year as a congresswoman. 175, whatever, with perks, 200 grand or something, and now she's a multi millionaire, right?
0: So which one's That's Nancy? How. You're talking about Nancy?
1: Nancy Pelosi. Nancy,
0: oh, I thought you meant Nancy. I know. Did you see Nancy Mays?
1: Well, she's Nancy all tattooed Mays, up now. She's got her tattoos. She's all tatted
0: what
1: up.
0: What is that about? We tore down the Citadel for that.
1: In my mind, she's lost her mind.
0: She came on TV. I thought that was AI or some sort of a parody. I mean,
1: no, she wants us to love her for that. I'm just saying. I think she's ran off the rails.
0: I think she said something like that. She's in pain, so she wants to feel pain. Or anyway,
1: and she said,
0: some weird,
1: you know, hey, she did this right when she broke up with her husband or whatever in 23 after all the abuse and everything else. And I'm just saying, hey, you know what? That's just insult to injury.
0: I'd be wearing sleeves on TV if my arms look like that. But nevertheless, the campaign finance, Sam, is a huge problem. I mean, we were going back to a topic two or three topics ago now because we were chasing a rabbit there. At least I was for a minute. But you know, the fact that you're talking about election fraud. Well,
1: yes,
0: what is
1: indeed.
0: This except for not a form of election fraud when you have PACs and corporate donors? The amount of money raised from actual individuals voting in that district is almost nothing compared to the money. And this is just
1: that's
0: a
1: the deal, though.
0: Well,
1: there's just zero accountability, though. They're all guilty. And that, you know, the problem is it's not going to get any time better. But you know what? I think I deserve tips. What I think we need to do is start just tipping people before they do anything at all. So the latest headline talks about this. Americans are getting sick of tips. Here's what happens. You want to get food. So you go to one of these restaurants where you walk up to the counter and order. So you're standing on your feet and you order, and they don't even take your order, actually. They let you put it in a kiosk. And so you enter your own order. And then when you get done, before you even check out or whatever you want to say, pay, they're saying, hey, man, you want to give me a tip? So the kiosk is asking for tips when you put in your own order. And then you're going to pick up your own food at the end of the line and take it to your table. You're going to go up there and get your own napkins and straws and condiments and whatever you're going to do. And then you go sit down and eat your food. And then you're going to pick up and clean up your food and put it in the trash all yourself. And they want a tip. 81% of Americans are absolutely fed up, James.
0: It's tips. I always generously gave tips, and I still do, but I mean, it's getting harder to afford it because, number one, you've got a meal out now is over $100. You had a tip, you're like, that's a $20 bill now. But especially things like this. I love when buffets give you a receipt and ask for a tip, or where, you know, a counter service where you're not even getting service from a waiter or a waitress. And I mean, again, and it's getting unaffordable to tip.
1: Just create shirts that say, tip me, why? Because I'm here. Don't you think you gotta just tip me because I'm here, James? Whenever you just see my face, you'd be like, tip worthy, baby.
0: But this stuff, like you're talking about, I mean, it's like I cannot stand going to a grocery store. The price of everything has gone up. You can't even go to a grocery store now and get any three items off the shelf without it being $20. I don't care what three items it is, $20. I mean, you know, the cost of groceries has skyrocketed. And then you can't even, if I go to Kroger, which is our supermarket here regionally, or you go to Walmart or wherever,
1: but it's worth it because we've decimated Iraq and Iran, James.
0: 20 aisles. Of registers, and maybe one of them will actually have an attendant there to check you out and bag your groceries. You have to pay the inflated cost and then go and ring it up yourself and bag it yourself. I don't want to do that.
1: Of course. Why not? What's the matter with you? Dude, take a hit for the team, James. Come on, buddy. And then what I think you should do is tip me after you do all that, don't you think?
0: Yeah, they should actually have a tip there where you can tip the cashier that wasn't there.
1: What they ought to do is they ought to give you a little discount. You get 3% discount for being your own checker and your own bagger and your own take it out to your car person and all that, you know.
0: When you get your food. That's a great idea, actually.
1: A reverse tip of about 5% or something. Come on.
0: I mean, because this is just corporate greed anyway. The reason the reason you're bagging
1: your own groceries is because they pump our own gas, right?
0: Well, that's right. That's where it all started. That's really old school. I can still remember that, but that's still, and it was very rare.
1: Yeah, but that's where it all started. They used to basically, you know, they used to pump your gas and wipe your windows and get all the bugs off and all that kind of stuff. Now you got to do all that yourself too, and gas is more than it's ever been.
0: It's just corporate greed, especially in the supermarket thing. I mean, because that's a relatively recent innovation. You have all of these, you know, self-checkout things. Prices are up. You're doing all the work. Also, they can just increase their margins by not paying some kid minimum wage to bag groceries. It's just all, I mean, that's all it is.
1: Well, don't worry. Donald got you, buddy.
0: Don't get me started on affordability again either. I mean, this is
1: Donald's got you, really, my friend. He'll take care of you. James. That's all I'm telling you. You just quit whining, buddy.
0: You're going to see a wipeout so bad, and this is a big reason for it, in November. I was optimistic even in the midterms of 2020, of 2018 and 2022. But this is Texas could even get blue senators this time. That's how bad it is.
1: Well, you know what they say, we'll remember in November, ladies and gentlemen. So, you know what? The problem is we don't have anybody good to vote for, huh? That's the problem. Well, there's nobody good to vote for.
0: If you got $500,000, you can run for a seat that pays $29,000.
1: Yeah, how much did he put into his campaign?
0: He competed. I mean, he was outspent, but not the extent to which you would think. But, I mean, how can anybody afford $100,000 in tag ads?
1: If you put in $100,000, you put in over triple the yearly salary, right?
0: That's in a month's worth of attack ads. That's not even the whole campaign. Woo! That's just what's happened here in the last 2 weeks.
1: It's out of control, ladies and gentlemen, and so are tips. Thanks for being alongside for the ride. TheBlitterSessful.org. Check out James's award-winning broadcast every Saturday night. 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

0: USA Radio News, I'm Ron Warner. The Ebola outbreak in Congo is now the deadliest in the country's history. Mark Mayfield reports.
1: Fresh data shows that there have been over 2,300 deaths, surpassing the outbreak that occurred from 2018 through 2020, and more than any other previous outbreak in Congo. There are about 5,000 confirmed Ebola cases in Congo. The World Health Organization notes that many of the deadliest outcomes are in rural areas in conflict regions, making access for health teams challenging. Moderna is working on a vaccine.
0: One New York City lawmaker is making headlines for suggesting that shoplifting should be legalized.
2: State Assembly member Emily Gallagher from Brooklyn says people who shoplift items for hygienic purposes should be in the clear. Not every New Yorker agrees.
3: That's totally inappropriate. There needs to be accountability. People need to be held accountable.
4: I don't hijack or, you know, shoplift my personal things, so why should they?
5: I'm not saying that you're right, but, you know, pay them more.
2: Gallagher's comments come after spending 4 days of tracking arraignments, saying a majority of them are misdemeanor offenses that include someone stealing toothpaste or soap. She says she's going to keep pushing for punishment that focuses on treatment, not jail. In New York, I'm Natalie Migliori.
0: Comedian Rosie O'Donnell made veiled swipes at President Trump last night as guest host on Jimmy Kimmel Live. Michael Kastner reports.
6: The president hated Jimmy Kimmel Live when it was hosted by Jimmy Kimmel. Buckle up, people. Buckle up.
7: O'Donnell, who moved to Ireland after Trump's 2024 election win, said she decided to go to a place where people are driven to drink regardless of who's running their country. She actually never mentioned Trump by name and mostly just talked about enjoying life in Ireland. At the end of her monologue, she added, you know, right now he's in the White House crying because I haven't mentioned him.
0: From America's News Network, USA Radio News.
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0: The Justice Department is asking a federal appeals court to reinstate criminal charges against Kilmar Albrego Garcia, a native of El Salvador the Trump administration admits it accidentally deported last year.
11: Earlier this year, a federal judge dismissed an indictment against Abrego Garcia for allegedly smuggling immigrants into the U.S. The judge ruled that the Justice Department was acting vindictively due to Abrego Garcia's attempts to fight his wrongful deportation that landed him in a high-security prison in El Salvador. The DOJ is now arguing that indictment was wrongfully dismissed because the judge made the call based on subjective assessments of the department's motivations. Meanwhile, a judge has also temporarily blocked the federal government's effort to deport Abrego Garcia to the African nation of Liberia. I'm Tammy Trujillo.
0: An historic NASA spacewalk today to replace a failed antenna on the International Space Station.
12: Out for a spacewalk, NASA astronaut Anil Menon and European Space Agency astronaut Sophie Adonneau, the first French woman to walk in space.
13: I'll start off, Sophie, okay?
14: Yeah.
13: I see one green light. I see your four light headlamps are on, just confirming that for you.
14: I'll take my baggie for you. That's true.
12: The astronauts are replacing a space-to-ground antenna that NASA uses to transmit data, enabling high-speed communications between Mission Control and the space station. I'm Karen Curtis.
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1: Thank you for joining me. It is the Tuesday edition of Point of View. And, you know, from a geographical point of view, Florida and Alaska couldn't be further apart. But they do have something in common today, and that is they both have a primary. And, of course, we also have a primary in Wyoming and a special election in California. So we will, in the second hour, get into, interestingly enough, as we talk about Alaska and Florida, some things that are happening there in primaries that might affect your electric bill. So that's, of course, next hour, but I just wanted to give you at least an advance look at that. Later this hour, we're going to be talking with an expert who is one of the co-authors of this really dramatic statement and report that came from the Department of Health and Human Services, Wolves in White Coats, dealing with the whole issue of gender medicine. And I'll hold up our booklet on transgenderism that we've, of course, covered before some of that. But that is quite the arresting title that you might see for exactly what is taking place in some of these clinics and why the Trump administration has wanted to close those down. And many states have done so as well. So lots of things to cover today. We will, of course, get into a variety of other topics. And I thought we might start out by this whole idea of woke one, woke two. First of all, anticipating some of that, this I will hold up here is our booklet for the September issue. It is the September booklet on woke Christianity. I believe it's just being mailed out, so if it has not arrived in your mailbox, it will be there shortly. And it is one to address the fact that we've, of course, had a previous booklet on wokeism, but we've come to realize the need to address it again, because not only are these ideas in the corporate world, although there's a very significant retreat from that, interestingly enough, in the corporate world. Woke is still big on campus. It is certainly found in many churches. And we've got a number of candidates that are running that actually have woke ideas. So it's surfacing maybe in the pulpits and the podiums and even in other places around the country. So with that as a background, if you haven't received your woke Christianity piece, I do point you to the first article, and it is written by our good friend Robert Knight. I was even talking with Derek about seeing if we can get him on pretty soon, because every time he writes a good piece in the Washington Times, I want to talk about it, whether he's on with us or not. But this one has the title, Radical Democrats Gearing Up for Woke 2.0. Now, just to give you a little bit of a feel for that, Alexandria Ocasio-Cortez has said, well, we had woke one, and maybe that didn't work out so well, so now we have woke two. By the way, I've got a piece that will be coming out tomorrow, which has the title, Woke One Wasn't Just Crazy, It Was Destructive. That is written by Beckett Adams. But what about this idea of Woke Two? That is, well, okay, some of these people got a little bit too excited, and they made some statements. And so what Robert Knight suggests is you are better get used to hearing terms like cherry-picked or taken out of context, because that's become the standard reply from many of these Democratic candidates, some of whom are Democratic Socialists, others just progressive Democrats. And he points out, for example, if you look at some of the podcasts that were done not so long ago by the Michigan U.S. Senate candidate Abdul El-Sayed, he talked about football being a toxically masculine culture. He talked about historic violence in America, such as destroying Native Americans, the transatlantic slave trade, are echoed in the ethos of football. Okay, I've been to Michigan enough. I've got friends at the University of Michigan, Michigan State, also people in the state of Michigan, Hillsdale, and all sorts of other places, Cornerstone. And I'll tell you, talking down Michigan football, not real good if you're a senatorial candidate. So, of course, now the, that was just cherry picking from some old broadcast. It was not even 3 years ago, but that's kind of the attempt to set that aside. You have one from 2024, so that's less than 2 years ago, in which he said that fireworks suck and all sorts of other things. So you're going to have all sorts of comments coming down in which we are told that, well, anything that was said on a podcast in 2023 or 2024, well, that's like the Bronze Age, and we need to forget those. Conversely, Conversely, as Robert Knight reminds us, Democrats constantly bring up America's sin of slavery, which a bloody civil war ended 150 years ago, and present that as if it happened just yesterday. Of course, in the state of Texas, we've talked about James Tallarico, some of the comments he's made about Christianity, God being non-binary, six genders, finding barbecue disgusting. You can go down the list, and you can read this article because he documents some of that as well. But perhaps the one that Robert Knight wanted to focus on the most is a man we've mentioned here before, Hassan Piker, who is an individual, and I really honestly cannot say on the air some of the very reprehensible and objectionable things that he has said, but take it for Robert Knight's summary here, which you can read. I'm not going to say him on the air, about he is a racist against white people. He's an Islamicist who say we deserve 9/11, and all the rest. Even Zohran Mamdani on occasion, who is, again, a Democratic socialist, who nevertheless is the mayor of New York City, has said some of his comments are objectionable and reprehensible. So, you know, two cheers for that. But nevertheless, it just illustrates that these kinds of statements get made on podcast. And you can go back to a podcast which was done by Hassan Piker with Alexandria Ocasio-Cortez, who I do believe is thinking about running for the presidency, at the very least, probably thinking of running for the New York Senate, the U.S. Senate from New York, and as a result has tried to laugh all these off. And her statement was, look, I have a local city councilman that was saying woke 1.1 was crazy, and that's not rhetoric we would use today, and then sort of laughs it off. So as Robert Knight points out, so trashing people, censoring people, questioning the origin of the pandemic, the lockdowns, the masking, the injections, da-da-da-da-da, calling conservatives, Christians, Nazis, and fascists. Well, those are just woke 1.0, and now we're in woke 2.0. I don't think that it works very well. So the final comments by Robert Knight, and you can read his three-page piece because it's very well written. Don't believe them for a minute. They're still anti-law enforcement, still want open borders, a government takeover of healthcare, socialist economics, unlimited abortion up to the moment of birth, dealing with, of course, the transgender issue we'll get to in just a minute, gun confiscation, no voter IDs, on and on and on. And he says all those bizarre comments, well, that's just cherry picking, or that's ancient history, even if it was only 2 or 3 years ago. And I think, if nothing else, woke 2.0 is probably not going to be any different than woke 1.0, but we will get more into what 1.0 was like in the last year or so. And just to remind you, as we head into these midterm elections, the point is we need some discernment. And I think every time we hear somebody make a statement, we should say, do they believe it? And people are allowed to change their minds. But in some cases, to say that these radical comments were just cherry picking, I think goes too far. Let's take a break. We'll cover more right after this.

0: This is Viewpoints with Kirby Anderson.
1: During his campaign for mayor of New York City, candidate Zohram Mamdani pledged to open government grocery stores. A few weeks ago, he announced the first location of his tax-funded grocery store. Although this might seem compassionate, let's consider some of the facts. First, we should ask why the government is involved at all. Given the extensive network of food assistance programs already in place, along with food banks, churches, and private community organizations that help with those who cannot afford groceries, taxpayers are also being asked to spend $70 million on this project. Second is a valid concern of fraud. The mayor promised to reduce prices by 30%. People are going to buy lots of produce and then sell it on the black market. To protect against this, there's talk about requiring an ID to buy groceries in New York City. That might keep out non-residents, but to prevent residents from exploiting the system, they would likely have to limit the number of groceries anyone can purchase. If this project is successful, residents will flock to the stores and clear out the shelves. It may start out as Whole Foods, but soon it will become No Foods. The mayor will have to put more money into the project to make the project look successful. After all, these stores are all about selling socialism, not produce. Third, these stores will drive some neighborhood convenience stores to bankruptcy. The answer that came from the Democratic Socialist Party co-chair was simple. The small business owners shouldn't have been in the business in the first place. I think we would all like to make America healthy again, but let's not naively assume that government-run grocery stores are the best way to achieve that worthy goal. I'm Kirby Anderson, and that's my point of view.
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1: Back once again, let's, if we can, for just a few minutes, talk about the Iran war. You know, after all, that is still taking place, and it is worth getting some comments on that. This particular piece comes from the Wall Street Journal. It is written by Ludovic Hood, and he is actually a senior fellow at the Hudson Institute Center for Peace and Security. But he talks about what he calls the Iran war Gordian knot. Now, again, if you remember your history, Alexander the Great was said to have confronted the Gordian knot, which would be difficult to undo. And it is used oftentimes by foreign policy people to illustrate how difficult, vexing, and complex any kind of foreign policy might be. So this is what he calls the Gordian knot for Donald Trump, or he refers to the fact that Donald Trump and his administration face a conundrum. What is that? Well, slicing through, he says, the Gordian knot and arriving at a satisfactory outcome, namely a subdued or at least new government in Tehran, Iran, depends on two lines of effort, he argues, waging economic warfare against the regime's revenue sources, which has been taking place right now. You might remember if you go back to

to undermine Iran and its proxy network in the region. And so what he is suggesting, that is, again, Ludovic Hood, is that Donald Trump should give the Treasury Secretary Scott Bessent and the Secretary of State Marco Rubio a blank check to strangle the Iranian economy, especially those revenue sources for the Islamic Revolutionary Guard, which is, of course, the foundation of the resistance right now, and then also to launch a focused diplomatic effort. And so again, what he argues is that right now Iran's divided leadership is really kind of on its back foot internally and regionally, and so there's some opportunities. And just to give you a couple of numbers, don't want to get into this in too much depth, but oil blockades have been very successful against Iran. The oil exports for them have fallen by more than what? 70% since the onset of the U.S. Navy's blockade of Iranian ports. In addition, there are some sanctions that have been actually implemented as well. Some come from the Treasury Department, some from the State Department, some from the Justice Department. And they are also talking about vigorously enforcing some of the existing sanctions, including dealing with some of the shadow intermediaries. And that could be Shanghai, China, could be Singapore, could be Dubai, number of others. And then to do what we can to finish off some of the proxies. He points out that Iran's regional proxy apparatus has been badly mauled, he puts it, in the series of conflicts that resulted after, of course, Hamas attacked Israel. But with the fall of the Assad regime in Syria and the American and Israeli airstrikes, Hamas is a shadow of its former self. Hezbollah is as well, the Houthis are, and Iran itself is. Now, he says much work remains to degrade Iran's ability to unleash proxies to attack America's Gulf allies. But the good news in that regard, and something we've talked about the other day, is that there are leaders in Saudi Arabia, in the United Arab Emirates, and Qatar, all that are economic and strategic partners of the United States, that understand that Iran really crossed a red line, or in his case, what he says, crossed a Rubicon with its missile and drone attacks on them. They came to realize Iran is not our friend. Iran really is our enemy. And so he points out that a campaign led by Marco Rubio, Secretary of State, could bolster efforts to degrade the Iran-backed militias in the region and maybe even resolve some of the differences in some of these countries and, in some respects, provide an opportunity without, of course, deploying military, at least boots on the ground, in Iran. So that's at least a way to look at this. And this particular piece, who comes from a person, probably most likely, I don't know him personally or anything like that, but maybe more left of center, agreeing with some that we talked about last week on, again, maybe some of the best ways to get the attention of Iran is to recognize they pay more attention sometimes to the economic issues than even the military issues. And so just a striking piece that I wanted you to be aware of as well. But just before we get into our conversation about transgenderism and gender medicine, and that I think is going to be quite a very good interview with Dr. Aaron Cariotti, we certainly want to mention two things. First of all, my commentary today is on grocery stores. And in particular, grocery stores in New York City. This provides, I would suggest to you, a great illustration of why socialism doesn't work. As a matter of fact, I might mention that the August 18th piece on grocery stores really talks about what's going on in New York City. But at the end of the week, on Friday, I have one in which there is a very good piece that's come out where it compared a grocery store in East Berlin to a grocery store in West Berlin. I mean, if you want to think about a social experiment, when after the Soviet Union was able to push into Germany, they kind of divided up Germany, East Berlin, East Germany and West Germany, but then they also divided up the city, East Berlin and West Berlin. Well, people in East Berlin realized they could just walk over to West Berlin. Now they're in West Germany, even if it's still within East Germany. And so as a result, very quickly, the leaders in East Berlin built a wall. You're familiar with

0: I would imagine, whether you were alive when that happened or whether you read it in a textbook. And all of a sudden, now you have this perfect, if you will, social experiment. East Berlin, a grocery store there. The prices are set by what? The Politburo in Moscow, only about 3,000 products available on the shelves, many of them inferior, and only one type of product, like only one type of mustard. Can you imagine just one type of mustard for Germans that love their mustard? But in West Berlin, more than 7,000 products, lots of different products. Prices set by supply and demand. The people in West Berlin have more freedom than the people in East Berlin. The people in West Berlin have better health than those in East Berlin. The people in West Berlin live longer than the people in East Berlin. Almost like a perfect social experiment. So anyway, that one is coming on Friday. But while we're talking about grocery stores, I think it's just a great illustration of why socialism doesn't work. But also, my commentary yesterday was on these flock cameras. And I thought just one more time, at least, I'd mention that we still have our take action item. And you can scroll down past the commentaries, the viewpoints commentaries, to the section that says take action. And in some respects, maybe we were ahead of the game. I'm driving towards the studio today, listening to some talk radio people going back and forth, and I'm thinking, they're talking about flock cameras. We've been talking about it for about a week or two, encouraging to take action. But it was interesting because one of the hosts was saying, you know, the problem with flock cameras, we say, well, you shouldn't have the expertise of of having privacy when you're out in public. But he said, flock cameras are like having a police officer follow you wherever you go. And I think we wouldn't put up with that. So, and the other one was talking about the benefits of course, flock cameras. And I've talked about that as well. That might be a way to help recover stolen vehicles, certainly help with Amber Alerts and the rest. But at the same time, as I've said on more than one occasion, one camera is a tool. More than 100,000, I think we're up to 120,000 cameras. That's a layer of digital surveillance. And so our recommendation is, as we talked about with Representative Keith Self, for you to encourage your elected representative in the House of Representatives to consider being a co-sponsor of that bill called the Privacy Act, because after all, we do have a Fourth Amendment. At least supposedly we have a Fourth Amendment protection. And as a result, just because we have new technology or artificial intelligence doesn't mean we get rid of the Fourth Amendment. So I think it has some very common sense actions that could be taken. And it is interesting that this week, all sorts of talk shows are talking about flock cameras. Of course, we've been talking about it for the last week and a half. But if you have not taken action, go to the website, pointofview.net, and contact your representative. We'll be right back.
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0: 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The opinions expressed on Point of View do not necessarily reflect the views of the management or staff of this station. And now, here again is Kirby Anderson.
1: Let's see if we can get into this issue of transgenderism, and that is the booklet that we produced 3 years ago. Hard to believe that. That came after, of course, some of the interviews we did with Ryan Anderson on his book, When Harry Became Sally, as well as Abigail Schreier's Irreversible Damage, The Transgender Craze Seducing Our Daughters, and many other things that we talked about. But we've learned a lot more since then about transgenderism and gender medicine. So let me point you to an article that we have posted. It is a report which has the arresting title, Wolves in White Clothes, Wolves in White Coats, How Doctors and Hospitals Pushed and Profited from the Fraud of Gender Medicine. It is 60 pages of information, and it is all part of what has come from the federal government of all things. And we wanted to interview one of the authors of that. So that is Dr. Aaron Cariotti, who is the Director of Bioethics and Technology and Human Flourishing Program at the Ethics and Public Policy Center, an organization I think very highly of. I first started working with them back in 1979 and 1980 when I was at Georgetown and taking classes at the Kennedy Institute of Bioethics, and Ernest Lefevre started it. But since then, of course, we've interviewed so many different individuals with the EPP Center, and he is a physician specializing in psychiatry, published over 100 articles, 5 books, including Making the Cut, How to Heal Modern Medicine. And he was one of the co-authors of this federal report, Wolves in White Coats, How Doctors and Hospitals Pushed and Profited from the Fraud of Gender Medicine. Dr. Cariotti, thank you for being with us today here on Point of View.
2: Thank you. It's very good to be with you, and I'm glad we're having this conversation about this important issue.
1: It is an important issue, and before we get into the details, because again, we're talking about 60 pages and 5 chapters and firsthand accounts and medical and all the rest, you've been around government enough to know it's pretty rare that a federal report has something with such a striking title as Wolves in White Coats, and the title itself talks about the level of concern that you and your fellow authors have had about what was unleashed upon, in many cases, unsuspecting parents and their children over these last few years.
2: Yeah, the report itself is carefully documented. It's sober. It's conservative in its estimates. But its implications are very profound and even shocking. So I think the title is appropriate. It grabs your attention precisely because this is not just another dusty government report, but this is something pointing to a practice, a systemic practice on the part of some of the top hospitals in the country that is doing enormous harm, irreversible harm, irreversible yes. damage, to quote Schreier's book, to young people especially, to adults as well, but the report focuses particularly on those who are too young to consent, too young to fully understand and appreciate the implications of what they're doing when they accept what we call sex-rejecting procedures, what advocates euphemistically term gender-affirmative care. And essentially, the report asked the question, how was it that hospitals so readily embraced these procedures that were not evidence-based? Because last year, the Department of Health and Human Services published another report on this topic, looking into science and the medical outcomes down the road of these sex-rejecting procedures. And they found the same thing that was found in a UK report, the CAS report that was published a year earlier. So two government reports looking at the science, showing that these interventions did not achieve their intended purpose of improving the mental health of the individuals who received them. And that instead they created a lot of side effects, chronic medical problems. They clearly did more harm than good. So then the question for us, which we started exploring about a year ago, was given the lack of evidence for these procedures, how and why did hospitals so readily embrace them? And we found that it was a mixture of profit motive and greed, which is discussed in the first chapter of the report, the way in which pediatrics creates a cohort of patients who are essentially dependent on the medical system for life. These are physically, medically, physiologically healthy young people who may have mental health issues related to gender dysphoria that need mental health care, but physically they're healthy. And they wouldn't otherwise come to medical attention if you start them on puberty blockers, if you start them on cross-sex hormones, if you put them down the pathway of these irreversible surgical procedures. You essentially make them dependent on your clinic, on the healthcare system for life, and you generate enormous revenues.
1: Very true.
2: And pediatrics being the lowest paid medical specialty, this is very attractive.
1: Yes.
2: To those departments, to hospital administrators who saw large profit margins. But then the most shocking thing that we found in the report, which is presented in the second chapter, is the fact that in order to get these procedures reimbursed, where public and private insurance companies, Medicaid, other healthcare insurers would have asked pointed questions about, is this medically necessary?
1: Right.
2: If we're going to pay for this, where's your evidence for good outcomes? Instead of having to confront those uncomfortable questions to which they didn't have good answers, they essentially lied about what they were doing.
1: Mm-hmm.
2: They used false and inaccurate diagnostic codes,
1: right,
2: to hide the fact that these interventions were being done for gender dysphoria. Instead of coding it as gender dysphoria, they would put things in there like endocrine disorder.
1: Yes.
2: Endocrine disorder means you have a hormonal abnormality. And of course, these kids did not have any hormonal abnormalities. They didn't have a thyroid problem or an adrenal problem or a pituitary problem. They also used a diagnostic code called precocious puberty. Precocious puberty is a condition where someone starts puberty at an abnormally young age,
1: mm-hmm.
2: 7, 8, 9 years old. You start going through puberty. That is the FDA-approved indication for puberty-blocking drugs. You put someone who starts puberty at age 7 on a puberty-blocking drug, then at 10 or 11, you take them off that drug and they resume puberty at the normal age, the expected age where you would do that. We saw in our own analysis of insurance claims, tens of thousands of patients being diagnosed with precocious puberty who were ages 13,
1: yes.
2: 17, even yeah. all the way up to mm-hmm. age 22, actually. We didn't
1: right.
2: we didn't put that data in the report because we were focused on minors. But obviously, a 19-year-old who starts puberty is not starting puberty at an abnormally young age.
1: No.
2: It was clear, just those two data points, the age of the patient and that diagnosis, it was clear that something funny was going on, something fishy was going on here. And so the report has been published as of Friday, and Vice President Vance, to his credit, referred this information to the Department of Justice to investigate potential fraud, criminal liability under the Federal False Claims Act for potentially fraudulent billing on the part of these clinics and healthcare systems. And it wasn't just a few outliers, a few rogue physicians that we're doing this. We found that these practices were systemic. They were being encouraged by professional medical societies like the Endocrine Society, the AMA.
1: Yes.
2: And others who, should have known better and should not have been encouraging these institutions or encouraging their colleagues to essentially lie in order to do an end run around the possibility that they wouldn't get paid for these procedures because the procedures were not grounded in good science.
1: Very good. Let me take a break, and when we come back, I want to get into some other parts. The first chapter one, of course, talks about how hospitals gained unique and lifelong revenue streams. Then number two, chapter two, deals with the hospitals that misuse diagnostic and procedural codes and the idea of precocious puberty and a variety of others, endocrine disorder. When we come back, I want to get into some others because the hospitals were also subject to what the Biden administration was doing, and then a whole section on firsthand accounts. And if you find yourself saying, okay, I didn't follow everything. We talked about the Cass report. We're talking about Dr. Hillary Cass, who was a former resident of the Royal College of Pediatrics and Child Health in England. This was a survey and a commissioned report from the National Health Service. So this was something that you had taking place in England. And that is certainly something we've talked about before. But as we go to a break, let me just mention we have a couple of links here that you might want to follow. One will take you to the website of Dr. Kerry Otte, and then another one to his Substack. And, of course, there's also a link to X. So, first of all, we have published and have the PDF of this report, Wolves in White Coats. So you can find that on the website at pointofview.net. You can also find the links to the doctor. We'll come back and talk a little bit more about some other aspects of that report right after this.

0: once again, let me just point you to the website, pointofview.net. Scroll down to what is entitled Show Materials. You'll see one that says Wolves in White Coats. And you can click on the button that says Learn More. And there's 64 pages. You can print it out. Make sure you have enough paper in your printing machine. Also, if you want to share it, there's a share button. So you could send it to a friend, a neighbor, maybe a member of Congress about that. And I just think this is such a very significant, well-documented report that you need to know about that. And of course, you can go to the government website and find it, but we've made it very easy for you to learn about the report, very easy for you to learn more about Dr. Aaron Cariotti, because we have links to both his website and to his Substack. But I think it's probably helpful, Dr. Cariotti, for if nothing else, to remind our listeners that we talked to years ago about Dr. Lisa Littman at Brown University, who concluded that all of a sudden we had all sorts of adolescents, especially girls, even in a small town in Rhode Island. I was just in Rhode Island the other day. It's a small state, and it was even a smaller town in a small state, and they all thought they were transgender. And I think it illustrates the fact that a lot of this was a social contagion. And so you've talked about chapter one, in which the hospitals had unique and lifelong revenue streams. Number two, how the hospitals misused diagnostic. But number three, you have how the hospitals were subject to the Biden administration. And I want you to talk about that. But then I think chapter five, that's one where after a while you start reading some of this, you just want to throw this against the wall, because you hear of parents who were told either you can have a trans child or a dead child, because if you don't go along with this, they will commit suicide. And the report just documents how much of this was based upon a lie, wasn't it?
1: That's exactly right. Let me start with that last point, because that's so important. People may wonder, how and why did parents so readily consent to do this to their children? And the fact is, when you walk into your local prestigious children's hospital and you meet the doctors in white coats, there is a tendency to believe, you know, if my child is suffering or struggling with someone, these people are going to have the answers. We want to be able to trust physicians. We want to be able to trust the healthcare system, the so-called experts who have studied these problems. And then when you have these same doctors and nurses telling you, you know, you may be uncomfortable with your child's desire to transition and do these procedures to attempt to change their appearance or their gender, but would you rather have a living son or a dead daughter? And this framing of the issue, first of all, is not scientifically sound. There is no evidence from both the HHS report and the CAST report, there's no evidence that going down this pathway improves your mental health outcomes 10, 15 years down the road. And there's lots of evidence, if you take a conservative watch and wait approach, if you focus on mental health counseling, that most of these adolescents who are struggling with gender identity, by the time they're in their 20s and 30s, that desire to identify as trans tends to desist. They tend to come to accept. The vast majority of them tend to come to accept their sex. But instead of being told that accurate information, parents were essentially coerced and strong-armed into thinking, if I don't allow my child to do this, then they're going to die and I'm going to be responsible for that. There's literally going to be blood on my hands. I mean, what a terrible, terrible thing to tell a parent. And the most disturbing thing about this whole enterprise to me is not the fact that people paying insurance premiums and taxpayers were defrauded. I mean, that's bad enough. That's criminal activity, mm-hmm. and it needs to be dealt with. It needs to be prosecuted. But, you know, some people have said, well, there's probably other areas in medicine where the numbers are even higher when it comes to fraud. There's other areas of, you know, health and human services, education and so forth. Where people are defrauding the government, why focus on this one? And I think my answer to that question is, you know, with Somali daycare centers, they're stealing from taxpayers. That's really bad. But if you go knock on the door, there is nothing there, right? So besides the fact, you know, aside from the fact that you're stealing from taxpayers, you're not harming other people in the process. Whereas with this, we're actually harming the most vulnerable.
0: Yes.
1: We're irreversibly harming children. Yes. That's what makes it so egregious. So the concluding chapter of the report, and I'll mention also on the same government webpage where the report is published, that there's a link to a 12-minute documentary film, very short documentary film. If you don't want to read the whole 64-page report, watch the 12-minute film. It frames kind of the big picture findings in the report, but it also highlights the stories of young people who went through this and then decided, recognized that they had made a huge mistake, the so-called detransitioners, who then attempt to want to embrace the biological reality of their sex and to try to the extent possible, reverse some of the damage that was done to them. You can never undo all of the damage, but medicine certainly has a responsibility to these young people to do the best we can to at least mitigate the ill effects of this of these procedures. And those stories are heartbreaking. The young people featured in that 12-minute documentary film are enormously courageous for speaking out about what happened to them and trying to help other people avoid going down that path. And the last chapter of the report features stories from six of these detransitioners.
0: Right. Yes.
1: They really put the human face on the numbers, right? The charts and the graphs and the $50 million in government fraud, all of that is important. But we have to remember that behind each one of those numbers is, a beautiful human being who was damaged by medicine and by physicians, by the very people who should have been caring for their health and well-being.
0: Well, first of all, I just want to salute you and I guess the nine other authors of this report. And it is so thorough. I encourage people, if they would want to really dig into it, we have a link to it. But again, as you point out, they can also watch, if you will, the documentary. We've done other programs with detransitioners. We've done even programs with lawyers that have been representing some of those individuals. But this piece from the Department of Health and Human Services, Make America Healthy Again, is just very significant, and I appreciate you writing the report, and I know you're a very busy individual, so thank you for giving us a half an hour today to talk about it.
1: Thank you. I really appreciate what you're doing to get the word out on it.
0: Well, again, let me encourage those of you that would like to read it. You can read it for yourself. It is very readable, by the way, but as I pointed out before, the first chapter talks about the hospitals gaining some of this revenue. We've talked about that before in the piece that came out with Matt Walsh and others and some of the others that have been documenting this. Chapter 2 talks about how when they were doing it, then many of the hospitals were actually misusing or fraudulently using codes for things like not gender dysphoria, but instead endocrine disorder, precocious puberty, something like that. Chapter 3 talks about how these hospitals were subject to some of the Biden administration that really worked, I think, hand in glove. And then you have a whole section about how some of these elite professional societies should have said, wait a minute, why are we doing this? And of course, the final chapter, firsthand accounts from patients and parents. Wolves in white coats, how doctors and hospitals pushed and profited from the fraud of gender medicine. Again, you can find that on our website at pointofview.net. Don't forget, we certainly have an action item and lots of great resources all available to you on the website, pointofview.net. Let's take a break. We got a primary or two taking place, and we'll talk about that next hour, right after this.
2: 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Dramatic descriptions of politicians and music stars supposedly making statements about a current issue, leaning into the microphone, looking into the lens, opponents silenced. It's powerful, it's riveting, and it's all lies. Even several national television networks were recently found using enhanced pictures, meaning manipulated, falsified, literally not giving a true picture. So many liars, so much deception. 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
1: This is a battle between truth and deceit, a battle between forces that would enslave this country in darkness and between a media that wants to present you with the truth.
2: 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America's news outlets no longer provide the truth. 90% of news outlets in the United States are controlled by 6 corporations. The mission of the Epoch Times is to chase the truth, to ground all statements in fact.
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0: USA Radio News, I'm Ron Warner. Former ABC News correspondent Terry Moran says the network was liberal and lacked political viewpoint diversity. Moran told a podcast that nobody in the newsroom had voted for Donald Trump, arguing that made it harder for the network to understand Trump's supporters. Moran, who spent nearly 28 years at ABC, left the network after it declined to renew his contract following a controversial social media post about Trump and White House aide Stephen Miller. ABC says it remains committed to objective and fair journalism. Acting Navy Secretary Hung Cao is pushing back against reports of poor conditions aboard the USS Abraham Lincoln, calling some media coverage dishonest. Cao says sailors have faced a demanding 266-day deployment, but no meals were missed and mental health cases were treated. He says the crew is tired, but remains mission ready. The Navy is sending the USS George Washington to relieve the Lincoln. Authorities say the remains found in a remote area of desert near Tucson, Arizona, are not related to Nancy Guthrie.
1: That's according to a statement posted on X Monday by the Pima County Sheriff's Office. The mother of Today Show co-anchor Savannah Guthrie was first reported missing on February the 1st. The FBI is offering up to a $100,000 reward for information in the case. In Phoenix, I'm Mark Mayfield.
0: As the kids go back to school, parents are falling into the back-to-school parent trap. Bree Tennis with more.
2: According to Beyond Finance, the trap is the price of belonging. The financial and emotional pressure parents face to buy trendy gear so their kids fit in. 70% of parents fall into the trap, and 58% of parents polled say back-to-school shopping is more stressful than holiday shopping, with nearly half of all parents going into debt to pull it off. Experts say the balance is between financial stress and parental guilt. And it's up to you to define it.
0: From America's News Network, USA Radio News.
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0: A New York State judge is pushing back Luigi Mangione's state trial, originally set for September, following his federal guilty plea.
4: Judge Gregory Caro gave the Manhattan District Attorney's Office until October 9th to respond to a motion from defense attorneys to dismiss the state murder indictment, arguing a violation of New York's double jeopardy laws. Under state law, a person cannot be charged for the same crime twice. This past Friday, Mangione pleaded guilty to federal stalking charges related to the shooting death of UnitedHealthcare CEO Brian Thompson. His next appearance in state court is scheduled for December 10th, while his sentencing date in the federal case is just over a week later on December 18th. In New York, I'm Lizzie Radabali.
0: Once again, a Los Angeles jury is deliberating the case of a man accused of murder at a Trader Joe's. Tammy Trujillo has details.
5: It all started in 2018 when Gene Evan Atkins went on a crime spree. He held a number of people hostage at a Trader Joe's in Silver Lake and got into a shootout with the LAPD. Police maintain Atkins fired first, but it turned out a police bullet killed the store's assistant manager in the crossfire. Earlier this year, the 36-year-old was convicted of dozens of counts, but he was acquitted of first-degree murder, and the jury was deadlocked on the charge of second-degree murder. Now prosecutors hope this new jury will convict him of that charge. The defense says Atkins isn't responsible for the victim's death. I'm Tammy Trujillo.
0: I'm Ron Warner, USA Radio News.
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0: today. As I started the program last hour, we talked about the fact that Alaska and Florida are about as far away geographically as you can imagine. We, of course, have listeners to Point of View in both of those states and many others, but they do have something in common. They have a primary today. Of course, also a primary in Wyoming and a special election even in California. But I wanted to focus on Alaska and Florida because some of the races that we will be talking about probably later on Wednesday and Thursday of this week could have an impact on the issue of energy. So first of all, we've done some programs in the past with Dr. Merrill Matthews and others on energy research, but I wanted to alert you to another organization called Always On Energy Research. It is on our website. It's aoenergy.org, but you can find all of that on the website. And Isaac Orr is the founder and vice president of research at Always On Energy, where he's doing things like energy modeling, writing about energy and environmental issues. Perhaps you've seen some of his pieces in the Wall Street Journal, USA Today, New York Post, wherever. And of course, I think it would be very significant, especially for our listeners in those two states, but for all of us to really begin to see what is happening right now as there are those who want to unleash energy production and there are others who want to close it down. So, Isaac, thank you for joining us today here on Point of View.
1: Thank you for having me, Kirby.
0: Let's, if we can, talk about Always On Energy Research. That is an organization that I suspect is quite new to our listeners. We do have a link to you and to the website, but can you tell us a little bit more?
1: Yeah, absolutely. We founded Always On Energy Research. We say Always On for short, in May of 2024. So it's a relatively young organization, but we noticed that there was a lot of misinformation on the energy space when it came to the cost of electricity from wind and solar resources and the reliability of the grid if we, you know, unwisely shut down our coal and natural gas plants and try to transition to this wind, solar, and battery storage utopia, or at least that's what it was sold as, that the, you know, the liberal, climate people were trying to impose. So what we do is we bring the real cost. We say, well, how come you say that the cost of wind and solar is so cheap, but you don't include the cost of the battery storage that goes along with it? So ultimately, we bring the data to the argument that's been sorely missing for the last two decades.
0: One of the things I noticed on your website was something along the line of, you know, we believe in God, in God we trust, but all other things we must bring data. And once you start running the numbers, and we've done this before with a number of our guests on some of these issues, you recognize very quickly that we are maybe being sold some utopian ideas, not based upon facts. So again, I will point people to my booklet, which kind of pulled together some of the interviews we've done over the years on energy and the environment. But let's get to Alaska or Florida. I'll let you decide which one you want to start first, because there are very significant consequences to some of these elections being actually undertaken today in those two different states. Can you explain more?
1: Yeah, absolutely. Let's start with Alaska. And Alaska is really interesting because it has more of an open primary system than the than Florida. So in Alaska, the top four candidates from either party will make it to the general election ballot. So right now, the top races in this state, at least from an energy perspective, appear to be the governor's race and the Senate race.
0: Well, and again, let's talk about the differences, because in some respects, yeah, this is a ranked primary. So some of our listeners have never been in a state where that takes place. We do, of course, have a number of listeners in Alaska, primarily in Fairbanks, but some in Anchorage and other places around there. And this is, I think, going to have a different perspective. When people think of Alaska, they think of the Alaska pipeline. They think of a fact that Alaskans benefit from all of that. So you would think that there wouldn't be any desire to really shut down any energy production, but sometimes these political races get right into those issues, don't they?
1: They sure do, Kirby. So what we've seen here, when you look at the positions that have been espoused by the Republican candidates and the Democratic candidates It's interesting that the Republican candidates seem to be competing with themselves to see who can be more supportive of things like the Alaska LNG pipeline and suspending the Jones Act, which would allow Alaska to ship the natural gas that's produced at the North Slope down to its population centers in the southern part of the state, with using, you know, a ship instead of, you know, trying to build this pipeline. So, and then on the Democratic side, the two leading candidates, Tom Bajic and Jonathan Kreis Tompkins, they say things, they're a little bit more skeptical. They say that they want to, you know, review the costs and potential benefits of the project before they commit state funding to it. So I don't think that you could probably run for office in Alaska and say that you don't want the pipeline. But I do think that there has been this kind of consistent trend throughout the United States where more liberal candidates couch their, or at least conceal some of their opposition to these in terms of wanting to, you know, quote unquote, follow the science, follow the process. But then, you know, the goalposts keep getting perpetually moved on these sorts of things. So there is a big difference between the, you know, strong support and then just kind of, you know, skepticism and saying, well, we really need to have a rigorous financial scrutiny of this process. So, that's a big difference on the pipeline front. And then also just on the electricity front, Kirby, you know, some of the candidates have more of a agenda lined out for energy. Click Bishop, of all the candidates, has kind of the most, I don't know, fleshed out energy proposals. He wants to look at building a large hydroelectric dam in Alaska that has been suspended. It's 600 megawatts, which would, you know, would basically power half of the rail belt in Alaska, which, you know, has a lot of the larger cities. So, and, you know, a lot of them are open to, the Republicans are open to adding wind and solar, but they want to make sure that there's enough dispatchable capacity. So that means coal, hydro, natural gas, to make sure that they can keep the lights on in the winter time, because, you know, it's dark a lot there and it gets pretty chilly.
0: I know that.
1: And, yes.
0: Yeah. Let me take a break because we're coming to a natural break. But again, I just one of the things I might just encourage you to do is find out more about that. I remember a while back we talked about how this one college in California said, well, maybe we can just be a model for how we can just provide solar power for the entire community, at least for our own college. And they concluded that there wasn't even enough land on the campus if they put solar panels on every square inch of it. Of course, wind power as well, when you're talking about these blades that are 122 feet long, there are just a lot of calculations that need to go into all of these discussions, and we'll come back and continue those. Isaac Orr with us, and again, if you'd like to know a little bit more about Always On Energy Research, might go to that during the break. We'll be right back.

0: This is Viewpoints with Kirby Anderson.
1: During his campaign for mayor of New York City, candidate Zohram Mamdani pledged to open government grocery stores. A few weeks ago, he announced the first location of his tax-funded grocery store. Although this might seem compassionate, let's consider some of the facts. First, we should ask why the government is involved at all. Given the extensive network of food assistance programs already in place, along with food banks, churches, and private community organizations that help with those who cannot afford groceries, taxpayers are also being asked to spend $70 million on this project. Second is a valid concern of fraud. The mayor promised to reduce prices by 30%. People are going to buy lots of produce and then sell it on the black market. To protect against this, there's talk about requiring an ID to buy groceries in New York City. That might keep out non-residents, but to prevent residents from exploiting the system, they would likely have to limit the number of groceries anyone can purchase. If this project is successful, residents will flock to the stores and clear out the shelves. It may start out as Whole Foods, but soon it will become No Foods. The mayor will have to put more money into the project to make the project look successful. After all, these stores are all about selling socialism, not produce. Third, these stores will drive some neighborhood convenience stores to bankruptcy. The answer that came from the Democratic Socialist Party co-chair was simple. These small business owners shouldn't have been in the business in the first place. I think we would all like to make America healthy again, but let's not naively assume that government-run grocery stores are the best way to achieve that worthy goal. I'm Kirby Anderson, and that's my point of view.
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1: Isaac Orr with us for a few more minutes. Again, Vice President of Research at Always On Energy Research. If you go to our website, you have a link there to aoenergy.org. Might hold up this booklet. This is one we did many years ago, and it has the title, A Biblical View on Energy and the Environment. Primarily, a lot of it had to do with trying to answer some of the comments and predictions and, frankly, sometimes false statements about the so-called Green New Deal. I think we might even update it in light of some of the great material there from Always On Energy Research, but also when we talked about and evaluated alternative energy sources, solar power, as well as wind power and biofuels and all the rest. There's a lot of things happening in the area of nuclear power, which we talked about just the other day. So we may even produce a new booklet, but this one, I think, gives you a brief overview of some of the issues we're talking about. And Isaac, let me, if I can, since we talked about Alaska, we have quite a number of listeners in Alaska. We also have a number of listeners in Florida, and there is a difference. I mean, we recognize that wind turbines didn't do so well in the state of Texas here, where I'm broadcasting from, when we had a really cold winter. But people might think, well, that's not so much of a problem in Florida. The sun always shines, the wind's always blowing. But even in Florida right now, in these primaries, there's some issues and there's some various perspectives that differ on whether or not we're going to have affordable and reliable energy. Can you tell us more?
2: Yeah, absolutely. So, frontrunner Byron Donalds wants faster permitting for energy infrastructure, and he wants to lower utility costs. So I think that that's really going to reflect keeping the existing nuclear plants open in Florida and relying largely on natural gas to keep the lights on. And then on the other side, the Democratic frontrunner is named David Jolly, and he has called for greater integration of renewable energy into the state. And, he wants to focus more on things like climate resilience,

0: local grid at the lowest possible cost. So it will be interesting to see if the future governor is able to flex a little muscle and keep the large utilities in the state from, you know, over-investing in something that may or may not show up when you need it most. So that's, I think, the main issue in Florida right now.
1: Listen, we can talk about maybe the differences, because when you talk about solar power, first of all those panels are being produced in China, so there's an issue there. I just a minute ago just mentioned that one of these colleges in Los Angeles said, you know, we'll just try to be a model, and we want to be a paragon of clean energy, so we'll see if we can actually heat and provide electricity for the entire college just by solar panels. And then they started running the numbers, and that didn't fit. Of course, there are people saying, well, you know, of course, the sun doesn't always shine, but wind is another way in which you can. But again, a typical turbine's 260 feet in the air, 122 feet long blades, that if you've ever seen them on the road, you realize how huge they are. For those of us that are animal rights lovers and we don't like to kill all the bald eagles and golden eagles, there's a concern there. And then, of course, even nuclear power, up until fairly recently, the argument was, well, it's dangerous, but I do get the sense that maybe some of that is turning around. But you work in this field every day. What is your perspective on how we can provide alternative sources of power while still using oil, gas, and natural gas and a variety of other things? What's the mix that we could come together with in the United States of America?
0: Yeah, nuclear power is honestly the most realistic alternative to using coal and natural gas, because it provides electricity when you need it. The nuclear power plants are generally the most productive plants in the country, so they usually produce about 90 to 95% of their potential output. So they're incredibly reliable, and the existing plants that we have are also incredibly affordable. So the challenge we have with nuclear right now is we haven't built a new plant before the ones in Georgia for a long time, and we are basically, as a country, we are rusty and we are not good at doing it. It's kind of like when the United States entered World War II and we were getting our keisters handed to us in North Africa until the troops understood how to actually operate on the battlefield. And essentially, we need to do that and learn how to build nuclear power plants all over again as a nation. So that is probably the future of energy if the political dynamics are going to require us to reduce our carbon dioxide emissions. But honestly, we have more natural gas than any other country in the world. And we also have a huge deposit, or, you know, coal deposits. So I do think that those are, you know, two really good resources to have. And, you know, wind and solar, I think, can be players on the margins. But if we're looking to greatly increase our electricity production in the coming years, it's going to be natural gas that ends up, carrying that load.
1: Which gets me to one of the reasons why I wanted to feature your organization, because part of this is public relations. I'm old enough, and I know you're younger, but I'm old enough to remember when a film by the name of The China Syndrome came out in 1979. You had Three Mile Island, and everybody said, well, that's it. We just can't have nuclear power. And, of course, you can go to Japan, you can go to France, and you see how they recognize how important that is. And as a matter of fact, the way we build nuclear power plants now are more like the nuclear power plants and nuclear submarines, but there's a resistance and there's a need for education, which is one issue. Even with the issue of natural gas, I don't think people realize that, as I think the president even has said, we're kind of the Saudi Arabia of natural gas, but we have also recognized that in the previous administration, LNG was even shut down in some cases by the Biden administration. We've talked about the conversation that Mike Johnson, Speaker of the House, had with Joe Biden, who didn't realize he was actually signing something to prevent the distribution. He just thought he was signing something to have an investigation. So whether it's at the public relations front or policy front, there's a lot of work to do in this area of energy, don't you think?
0: Oh, absolutely.
1: And it seems to me that that's one of the reasons why I think people would like to know a little bit more about what you have available, because it's this education that is going to have to take place over these next few years.

0: And if nothing else, let me again encourage people to go to the website. You're going to see Always On Energy Research. That is the website. We have a link to the Facebook page as well that you can follow. There's one to X. And if nothing else, if individuals have questions about energy, perhaps they are working in a campaign where this energy issue, as it has been in Alaska and Florida, becomes significant. Are you available for providing white page papers and resources for people to know a little bit more about this issue?
1: Oh, absolutely, Kirby. And then I'd also encourage your listeners to go to bluestateshighrates.com, where we have laid out the cost of electricity and the policies that are influencing it for every state in the country. So that way, you know, we have a little bit for the non-Florida and Alaska listeners in your audience today, too.
0: So again, that's a bluestatehighrates.com, and I've got that open up there so you can see the price of electricity. And I was just in the Northeast. That's all in the blue. We just talked about Alaska, and of course, I've been in California, so you can kind of see the difference. So there's some places you can go to get that information. So Isaac, I was not really aware of Always On Energy Resource, especially if later on we do a booklet on that, we may call upon you again. But thank you for educating us and reminding us that we have some midterm elections today, primaries, and we need to pay attention to them. So let's take a break. When we come back, our good friend Hugh Hewitt has written a piece about AI, artificial intelligence. We have certainly spent some time talking about that, and Liberty McCarter's sort of been our expert on that. And before we wind down, I thought I would post a piece by Andrew Follett on UFOs. You might remember we had Derek Werfel on a couple weeks ago on his book, UFOs and God. I even have a commentary coming out on that. And so I thought we'd just talk about this latest revelation from some of these new UFO files. So we've just got a lot more to cover. So if you would like to know more about any of the topics we've addressed today, go to the website, Point of View.net. Don't forget, you can find out more about Dr. Aaron Cariotti, as well as Isaac Orr, as well as many of the articles we've been citing. All of it available on the website, pointofview.net. I'll be right back.
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0: 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The opinions expressed on Point of View do not necessarily reflect the views of the management or staff of this station. And now, here again, is Kirby Anderson.
1: Final half hour, let's see if we can focus on a couple of other issues. And I'm always amazed when we get into these topics, what wide diversity of topics we address. Because I wanted to focus some time on the issue of artificial intelligence. And then there have been a release of some more UFO or UAP files. So I wanted to talk about that, especially in light of the fact that we had Derek Warfel with us recently on his book, UFOs and God. Not something we talk about too often, but I thought it would be appropriate. And we will get into some other issues tomorrow, including talking about a film that you will appreciate as we talk about that on Wednesday, as well as a wonderful book by an individual that learned some lessons flying at the speed of sound. Of course, we will, as we go through the week, cover all sorts of different topics and issues. So that is certainly something I'm looking forward to. Hope that you are as well. But what about this issue of artificial intelligence? This next piece is written by Hugh Hewitt, who is a fellow talk show host, individual that I jokingly say proves that a Harvard degree does not have to be intellectually incapacitating. He is a very bright individual. Matter of fact, I spent some time recently with somebody that has worked with him, and he actually did, if you will, sort of a review of a fiction book, but it isn't so much to get you to read the fiction book, although I'm tempted. It is to think about the worst case scenario for artificial intelligence, because the title of his piece is What's the Worst AI Could Do? Carbon Zero, which is the title of the book, spells out one such worst case scenario. He says many, many people are worried about artificial intelligence and its trajectory, but because they don't really know much about it and how AI works, they are confronted and comforted by, I should say, the cloud of ambiguity that surrounds it, and he says, inured to the daily stream of stories about it. Most Americans just dismiss the technology and its possible errant uses. There are plenty of intermediate problems to think through. Now, in our booklet on artificial intelligence, as well as in a recent Outlook magazine set of articles, we point out some of the concerns. As a matter of fact, Liberty McCarter even talks about another one, AI being used in the classroom. So there are all sorts of ways, if you're interested in this issue of artificial intelligence, we have talked about it and will continue to do so. But Hugh Hewitt reminds us that Dr. Craig Stanfill does understand AI. His PhD in computer science has equipped him better than most authors of dystopian science fiction to spin out a worst-case scenario for where the emerging AI technology might lead to the United States. And so if you look at his novel, which is, I guess, his third, he really kind of takes you through what could happen. And the novel setting is only a decade ahead. Its primary villain is the head of an AI tech company headquartered in the Boston area, one that doesn't exist, by the way, Intelligence Labs. But there are some AI, matter of fact, quite a few AI labs that are in Boston, just there recently. But he says, well, okay, what can AI do? In this nightmare scenario, quite a lot, including escaping from its creators, commandeering other AI agents, and then you have an AI agent called Xerxes, which is elusive and able to anticipate human thinking, but remains under the control of its creator. Well, that's good news. The terrible news, if you believe his account of the outer edge of AI competencies, is that any AI agent roaming free among the world's millions of servers, searching for help on a mission and capturing other AI agents along the way, is essentially a doomsday machine. In the first days of the nightmare scenario, as sketched out by Dr. Stanfill, they're very bad indeed, especially for Boston and the people that live in the general vicinity, which, of course, is something very significant. And so in a decade from now, on the start date of Carbon Zero, some trajectories the United States is presently on have grown exponentially worse. That's, I think, a big issue that we need to identify. We are used to thinking in a linear way, but we've seen some things that grow exponentially. Networks certainly do. And the growth of these AI agents certainly could be one of those where, in some respects, we are beginning to really address some very significant issues, but only too late because it is expanding exponentially. And unfortunately, our policies, our political policies in particular, move along at a glacial pace. So that's a real concern. Well, anyway, back to this piece by Hugh Hewitt. He says Dr. Stanfield's projection of the decay of constitutional protections and of military discipline have no predicate, but his understanding of the last decades of the late Roman Republic tethers his tale to the demise of other robust republics from another era. And so the idea is, could this, in one way or another, just really even change even our political system and the world in which we live? And so he said, interestingly enough, he finished the book, which, of course, is called Carbon Zero, on July 24th, 2026. He says, I don't know if that was luck or bad timing, because that was the day when the story broke out about one of these big AI companies called OpenAI, in which OpenAI had a rogue AI model that was supposed to be limited to, of course, OpenAI's, if you will, sandbox, and where the engineers work and are developing new capacities, but instead it broke out. Now, here's the press release and then a summary of it. The press release that came from OpenAI was, quote, while operating in our sandbox testing environment, our model spent a substantial amount of interference compute finding a way to obtain open internet access in pursuit of solving the evaluation problem. To gain access, the models identified and exploited a zero-day vulnerability, which we've now responsibly disclosed to the vendor in the package registry cache proxy. Okay, that's a lot of big words. I've done computers, but most of you are going, I don't know what that means. Doesn't matter. They said, with this access, our models performed a series of privilege escalation and lateral movement in our research testing environment until the models reach a node with internet access. And you say, okay, I don't understand computerese. Fortunately, someone else took the time to kind of explain what that means in layman's language. And this comes from an individual at Palisade Research, in which he says, here's really what's going on. Our open AI model tried really hard to hack out of its sandbox, a computer with no internet access, in order to find the answer to a test problem it had been given. To do this, it found previously unknown software bugs that allowed it to reach an open AI computer it wasn't supposed to be able to access. Then it started hacking other computers in OpenAI's networks until it found one that had internet access. Then, of course, once it found that, it began to move out from the control. And this is the problem. Again, if you are trying to control a child or a pet, dog or a cat, the good news is you probably are one step ahead, probably three or four steps ahead of something whose either intellect or experience isn't what yours is. Now try to contain something that thinks faster than you do and is able to exploit any kind of vulnerability, even ones that you might, if you are very expert in computer science, might have missed. And that's the concern that was at OpenAI and essentially is at the very foundation of this fictional dystopian novel, Carbon Zero. And I think it just illustrates again some of the concerns that we have about AI. Not only that it will be something that is going to think faster, move faster, and exploit every kind of vulnerability that is out there, but also just from a financial point of view, if you have been following some of my commentaries, I have suggested that we are very close to an AI bubble. I may talk about that later in the week because it's getting close to the end of our segment here, but there are some real concerns about what, in terms of this circular economy right now and the investments in AI, look a lot like what was happening in 2008 and 2009, or for those of you a little bit older, what was happening in 1999 and 2000 with the dot-com bubble. So there are all sorts of questions about AI, artificial intelligence, and you know what? We're going to keep talking about them. We're going to keep researching them and really calling your attention to it. But if you'd like to know a little bit more about one of those vulnerabilities that shows up in a book by Dr. Craig Stanfill, well, that's the piece that we've posted, which is reviewed by our good friend, Hugh Hewitt. Let's take a break. We'll come back with more right after this.

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1: Okay, back for a few more minutes. Let's talk about UFOs. We don't do that very often, but I will hold up this book. It's called UFOs and God. It was written by Derek Werfel. We had him on the program a while back to talk about the book. This, actually, what I'm holding up is an advanced reader copy. The actual book is coming out next week. And, of course, you may be familiar with the documentary. We heard about that, it's been almost 2 years ago, when they were working on the documentary. It took a while to come out, as he pointed out. But if you want to either hear the interview I did with him or, of course, get a copy of the book, 350 pages, lots of material in there. And I'm going to come back to it in just a minute. But the article I have is from Andrew Follett. Will the Pentagon's latest UFO files satisfy the alien theorists? Because he points out that we now have the fifth tranche or collection of UFO files that came from the Department of War, formerly known as the Department of Defense, offers quite a few examples of strange lights in the sky, but nothing close, he says, to credible evidence of extraterrestrial intelligence. Still, the files had much to say about recent widely publicized incidents involving UFOs, or called UAPs, whatever one you want to use, and the U.S. government's engagement with them. Okay, he gives you a couple of incidents. One is a 2021 experience that took place in the Gulf of Oman involving an AC-130 gunship firing on small, fast-moving objects that appeared to evade the American aircraft shots. And some of these other reports, he points out, have turned out to be balloons, drones, birds, flares, optical illusions. So, again, just because people see strange objects, they are unidentified flying objects, doesn't mean they're anything other than flying objects that are not identified. And then he talks about a case more recently in 2024, which was in Ukraine, involving a reconnaissance drone observing an enormous disc, which has been reported before, but this again talks about this. But estimating range by staring at something on a screen is exactly how parallax errors happen. Such a math error seems more probable. So again, Andrew is trying to point out that when you see these, they could have alternative explanations. So that is the case. One final one is that he mentions is, again, unidentified aerial phenomenon, UAP, spotted on radar in a remote mountain range near a government-owned weapons test range. And then, of course, you've seen these countless orange orbs swarming in all directions that match the speed and flight path of the fighter jets. So again, you are talking about some of these, but why are we talking about so many now? Well, that's because in February, President Trump directed federal agencies, and in particular, a lot of this comes from the War Department, or formerly known as the Defense Department, to release these tranches, these collections of things, and begin the process of identifying and releasing government files related to alien and extraterrestrial life, unidentified aerial phenomenon, UAPs, unidentified flying objects, UFOs, and any other information connected to these highly complex but extremely interesting and important matters. So there's what we have here. And again, Andrew Follett says, you know, the release so far is all hype, no aliens. So that's kind of his reaction. He says all the photos of the events recorded have plausible alien-free explanations. And so he says, you know, skeptics and government's own framing treat reported UFOs as ambiguous phenomenon that could still involve drones, balloons, sensor artifacts, optical effects, classified terrestrial systems, or incomplete data. And so I think the bottom line is, as you can say, still, We're not getting anything that would be like a smoking gun on UAPs or UFOs. But I thought just as we wind down, I might just remind you of the interview we did with Derek Werfel, because his book was entitled UFOs and God. And he reminds us at the very outset in the book that throughout history, nearly every culture, almost every religion, has recognized that humans share the world with supernatural beings that, by definition, are not subject to the laws of physics. But now we live in a world where the dominant worldview is secular naturalism. That is, that we believe that there is no supernatural. And so if we do identify UFOs or space aliens or anything of the sort, they must be physical beings from another part of the galaxy who have traveled here. But then he points out some obvious limitations. This book goes into it. A previous book that I've mentioned before, was it Lights in the Sky and Little Green Men, point out that if you just talk with some astrophysicists, some of whom have been on this program, they've concluded, first of all, that our planet is unique in its ability to support advanced intelligent life. Moreover, if that's not enough, the distances between us and just even the next star, much less other parts of the galaxy or other galaxies, we live in a galaxy, in a universe that's at least, and this is just an estimate, 100 billion light years wide, and is just too far away for any kind of contact. We have radio telescopes that have been looking for contact and not finding those. So again, in our interview that I did with Derek Werfel, he mentioned that some UFO investigators, and he does go into that in one of the chapters, do believe that what we may be dealing with in some of these phenomenon are interdimensional beings. Because why? Well, they violate the law of physics, and they appear and then instantaneously disappear as if they're in another dimension. Well, that's when he says, shouldn't we assume when we are dealing with some of these that cannot be explained in terms of drones or optical illusions or birds or whatever, or planes, assume that these are not intergalactic travelers, but instead are angels? And then, of course, then he has a whole chapter on spiritual warfare. Why? Well, it became, turns out that the few individuals we can do interviews with that have had alien contact say these beings tell them telepathically that there's no personal God, that there is merely an impersonal God force in the universe, and really they even deny the existence of sin and thus the need for a savior. Okay, that sounds like a spiritual deception, doesn't it? So, again, you can read the book, 350 pages of not only technical information, but a fair amount of theological insight in 13 chapters, which I think is just to help you maybe think through some of the kinds of conversations that we've had. Whenever we get into UFOs or UAPs, people always say, do you think it has some connection to end times prophecy? And I said, I think so. So again, not trying to promote the book, but I would mention that it's a thicker version of a very similar book that I've mentioned in the past, UFOs and God. Since the documentary is out, and since the book's coming out next week, I thought you might like to know about that. And if you'd like to know a little bit more about why there are people that aren't convinced that all these tranches of revelations from the Defense Department aren't really all that they were cracked up to be, then you can read this piece by Andrew Follett. Tomorrow we'll get into all sorts of other issues. We're going to be talking about a really good movie that you will appreciate. I also want to get into Woke One and Woke Two, which is kind of the designation Alexandria Ocasio-Cortez has. And so I encourage you to look forward to joining us tomorrow. Before I say goodbye, let me thank again Megan for engineering the program, Steve for producing the program. See you back here tomorrow, right here on Point of View.
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